0: D.C. reports on what members of Congress are saying about Senator Graham's passing.
1: Several said it was Graham's wit which made him effective, even during epic political and policy battles. Republican South Carolina Representative Russell Fry noted that it was the tenacity of Graham which saved the confirmation of Supreme Court Justice Brett Kavanaugh in the fall of 2018. Christine Blasey Ford accused Kavanaugh of sexual assault.
2: One of the most authentically funny people that you'll meet. I mean, this is the man who resurrected the career of Kavanaugh and put him on the Supreme Court.
1: Now, Fry is one name mentioned as a possible Graham successor. GOP South Carolina Representative Joe Wilson says he will stay in the House protecting the slim Republican majority.
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0: Senator Mitch McConnell says it was a fall that led to his hospitalization last month, ending weeks of speculation about his health. The 84-year-old Republican from Kentucky says he also developed a mild case of pneumonia and is now recovering at a rehabilitation center while continuing to work on Senate business. Authorities in Thailand are investigating a deadly nightclub fire after flames swept through a packed pub in Bangkok just after midnight Monday. At least 27 people were killed as thick black smoke trapped patrons trying to escape. Thailand's prime minister says a musician reported seeing smoke coming from an electrical circuit breaker near the stage before the power failed and an explosion was heard. The cause remains under investigation. In an interview with the New York Times, Mick Jagger of the Rolling Stones rejects talking politics with his audience. Fox's Madison Scarpino with the story.
10: The iconic Rolling Stones lead singer is saying he is much more concerned about making people feel good at his concerts. In part of an interview with the New York Times, the podcast host was asking Mick Jagger about singer Bruce Springsteen, who has repeatedly slammed President Trump during his latest tour. The host says Springsteen clearly sees his job as engaging in a meaningful back and forth with fans, but he wants them to leave concerts feeling like it was worth it. Also telling the New York Times about the new Rolling Stones album. He talked about his life, fame, aging. And at 82 years old, Mick Jagger said he knows that any performance could be his last, but he wants to keep on doing it. And he does hope that there will be another Rolling Stones tour soon.
0: 2 years ago, Jagger criticized Louisiana Governor Jeff Landry's conservative policies, joking the governor was trying to take us back to the Stone Age. I'm Roger Stern, and this is Fox News.
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9: giving you that first alert for some wet weather as we start the week. We're looking at a few showers overnight with temperatures cooling down into the low to mid 70s. And then for your Monday, plan for a mostly cloudy sky with off and on showers likely at any point throughout the day. We'll see high temperatures climbing into the low to mid 80s. From the WBRC 6 Weather Center, I'm meteorologist Matt Daniel on your side.
11: Right now, it's 80 degrees at Birmingham's news, traffic, and weather station. 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

0: start of this is going to be building power. 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

0: right. That is music that any talk radio lover recognizes instantaneously. That, of course, the intro music to the Rush Limbaugh Show. It's very hard for me personally and for all of us in this business to fully accurately describe the path that this man forged for all of us that give opinions, especially conservative opinions, either on radio or TV, pretty much anywhere. He was the pioneer in every sense of the word. And I remember, I'll never forget the day that Rush announced that he was sick and he had stage 4 advanced lung cancer. I remember tearing up at the time on the phone with Mark Levin. And when you hear that, you kind of know he's in for a really rough ride. And I think one of the greatest moments is seeing him get the Medal of Freedom from President Trump, which was phenomenal and well-deserved. I can't believe it's been 5 years since Rush has not been on the airwaves. And I remember Mary Matlin once said something about Rush. It was during the Clinton years. She said, "I don't know how we ever would have survived without listening to Rush every day." And she was right. And when Rush did pass away, you know, I said at the time, nobody can fill this void. It's impossible. There's the, you know, he is the true original. I know what he would want us to do, which is to keep fighting. I know that was his heart and his passion. In the last year of his life, we learned a lot about Rush. We learned what his bucket list was, and his bucket list was to go through chemo hell. They have to kill you to save you or extend your life and just get well enough so he can get back behind the golden EIB microphone and be on the air and be with all the people that he enjoyed being with every day, which I think spoke volumes about him. He's missed to this very day. And, you know, we all have to up our game, but we can never fill the void that he left us. It is, there are moments, you know, you just would love to hear Rush's take on what's going on, what he thinks of this crazy radicalized Democratic Party, et cetera. He will forever be missed. And all of us in this industry, and I say this many times, we owe him a debt of gratitude. He forged that path. And I can tell you, watching it up close, it was not always easy for him. It was hard. He had to forge a path with a lot of resistance and a lot of hate and a lot of people that wanted to destroy him every step of the way. The reason I'm talking about Rush, and his name has been coming up on this program for the last month. And I'm so glad that people remember and talk about him and remind us about him. But it is the 250th birthday of our great country. And Catherine Limbaugh, who will join us in a second, Rush's widow, and they have now relaunched the very popular, number one, New York Times best-selling Adventure of Rush Revere series. I mean, this thing like blew everything off the charts in terms of the books. But before we get to Catherine, let's play a little of Rush.
1: So I said, really, it's interesting that you say that. I said, you know what happened in Philadelphia in 1776 was a miracle. Divine inspiration had to have been there. Any standard you want to measure, the United States of America has been the greatest collection, population of human beings in the history of the world.
2: The founding of this country from the Declaration all the way through the Constitution and the Convention, it's a miracle. Of American exceptionalism is that we are the first country to enshrine in law via our founding documents that the individual has rights and liberties that cannot be taken away from them, especially by government. But there is and always has been an American dream, and the dream is possible. The dream can become real. We understand the great opportunity we all have as Americans. We wish for all to achieve the American dream. We wish all who want to apply themselves to whatever pursuit of happiness or excellence they desire.
0: Joining us now, Catherine Limbaugh, Rush's widow. First of all, it's an honor to talk to you and have you on the program again. And I can't, Catherine, even wrap my mind around the fact that it's been 5 years already.
3: I know. Hi, Sean. It's great to talk to you again, too. You know, I just heard that intro music and it brought me right back to hearing him every day. And I know many people feel the same way. It's incredible that it has been 5 years. Sometimes it feels like it's many more and sometimes it feels like just yesterday. And hearing that intro music, it feels like just yesterday.
0: You know, he really tapped into something that is so deep and so profound and so fundamental that as we now battle, this is a political battle I would love Russia's take on because we've never had a Democratic Party that's radicalized, but it was radical. It was a miracle that this whole notion, this republic is founded on this principle that rights come from God, not from government, not from men, and American exceptionalism, which he always pushed so hard.
3: Absolutely. Absolutely. I know Rush would think what's going on right now is a bit crazy, to say the least.
0: I think so.
3: Where I am right now. But, you know, he would also be equally happy to see the revival of the American pride and spirit under Trump. I'm watching some of the World Cup games and just hearing them sing the national anthem proudly and stand up for the anthem and look at the flag with admiration. You know, I think he would be equally happy to see that part coming back under Trump.
0: Well, I think, look, it's so important. You know, Catherine, one of the things that does concern me is indoctrination of kids in school. You know, the funny thing is, remember when people would call Rush's show and they described themselves as like Rush babies? They'd be driving around with grandma, grandpa, mom, dad, and they listened to Rush and they then became fans of Rush also. I think this mantle has passed on. And one of the big legacies is the project you both worked on together, which is, you know, the adventures of the Rush Revere series, which went on to be a huge number one New York Times bestseller. And how appropriate to re-release it in this 250th anniversary year.
3: Yes, absolutely. Rush wrote these books because he felt that there was a real void out there. He saw what was happening in schools across the country and he said, what can I do? What can I do beyond the radio to reach younger people? So he set out on this mission to write one New York Times bestselling book and ended up writing five. And the reason for it, I believe, is that the books are truly engaging and fun, just like Rush was on the radio. They have humor. They have incredible history. They're accurate. They're patriotic. But also they have that element of fun, which is what Rush brought to the radio as well. He made everyone laugh while explaining the most complex topics going on in the country. But these books were such a passion for him that we thought, what better way to honor Rush, but also honor the country in the 250th celebration of the most miraculous country on earth. So that's what we're doing. And Rush started these books some years ago, but he wrote all five and he brought them to life in talking a lot about them on the radio. But also he recorded the audio version. So there's audio version as well as the hardcover books.
0: Well, which is, I think is great. By the way, we're putting a link on Hannity.com. We will, obviously people can get it at Amazon.com as it's being re-released. Is it going to be in bookstores, Catherine?
3: It should be, yes. It should be in all locations where you normally shop for books. And we'll hopefully be able to give a large donation to the Marine Corps Law Enforcement Foundation, which is an organization we absolutely love. We love our United States military. Rush was a part of the Marine Corps Law Enforcement Foundation. I am now. So he wanted to be sure that we always support our military, and this is one of our ways of doing it. So in honoring Rush and honoring the country, we're also supporting the Marine Corps Law Enforcement Foundation. foundation by bringing these books back. But, you know, we heard from so many young people across the country, some of the Rush babies, as well as grandparents and parents, who said for the first time they're hearing their young people love reading and they love American history. And I think it's because Rush, as the substitute American history teacher, the main character of the book, he takes young readers right back to that important time in history. So they get to be on the Mayflower. They get to be at the American Revolution. They get to hear why the Star Spangled Banner means so much to all of us. So that was important to Rush, to not only have young people memorize facts and ultimately be bored for an upcoming test like he was in school, but really for them to understand how miraculous our country is, why our founding was so incredible. And he felt if they were there up close, in person, talking to George Washington, talking to Ben Franklin, they would have a much better understanding as to why we're such an incredible country.
0: Catherine, take us back to the State of the Union and Rush was presented the Medal of Freedom. What that meant to him, what that meant to you.
3: Oh my goodness, I love this story so much because Rush had just come clean to the entire world that he had lung cancer and he was so worried about doing that. Ended up doing it. We went to Boston and he thought that was it. He was now going to concentrate on the surgery that he had upcoming there in Boston. The phone rang that morning as he was sitting there having a cup of coffee in Boston. And of course, it was the President of the United States who said, Rush, what are you doing? Rush said, well, I'm sitting here getting ready for a surgery. And President Trump said, well, can you make it to Washington in a couple of hours? Rush hadn't brought anything with him besides what he was wearing to the hospital. So he, of course, said he needed to be there. President Trump being President Trump is very persuasive. So we pushed back the surgery and so thrilled that we did. It was an absolute moment in Rush's life that he spoke about always that year. He was so incredibly proud. He was honored. It meant everything that President Trump would recognize him there of all places. He absolutely loved that half the crowd wasn't too thrilled with within the Capitol. But
0: that, by the way, that was Rush. you could sum Rush up that way, with talent on loan from God. And by the way, it's such a humble statement. You know, any talent I have comes from God. And you know, yes. Liberals would bubble and fizz like Alka-Seltzer and water. I actually have the audio of that moment, Catherine. If it's okay with you, I'd like to play it.
3: Of course. Yes, please.
4: And Rush, in recognition of all that you have done for our nation, the millions of people a day that you speak to and that you inspire, and all of the incredible work that you have done for charity, I am proud to announce tonight that you will be receiving our country's highest civilian honor, the Presidential Medal of Freedom.
0: How well deserved. Catherine, if people want to get the relaunch now, and I strongly recommend everyone get it if you have young children. It was the number one best-selling Adventures of Rush Revere series. 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Bookstores everywhere, Catherine?
3: Yes, they should be everywhere that normally you shop for books.
0: Normally, unless, of course, they still have antipathy towards Rush after all these years. However, his audience, the people that loved him, including me, will find it. God bless you, Catherine, all that you're doing to keep this great patriot in the forefront of Americans' minds is critical. We really are grateful for you coming on the program, and hopefully we can all catch up soon.
3: Well, thank you so much, Sean. And I know Rush would joke and say you might need to look near the detergent in the book.
0: He did have a wicked sense of humor. There's no doubt about it. All right, Catherine Limbaugh. By the way, it was number one best-selling, now re-released, Adventures of Rush Revere series. 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Quick break, right back. We'll continue.
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0: You know, born on America's darkest day, 9/11/01, the Tunnel to Towers Foundation, they have been helping American heroes ever since. Heroes like U.S. Army Sergeant Mario Nelson. He served in the National Guard and then volunteered at Ground Zero after the 9/11 attacks. Later, Mario enlisted full-time in the Army, was deployed to Iraq. And then Mario sadly made the ultimate sacrifice. He was killed by a rocket-propelled grenade. Sadly, Mario left behind his wife, Mecca, their daughter, Mia. And after his death, Mecca began helping others heal from grief and trauma. And the Tunnel to Towers Foundation recognized the sacrifice of this family and were able, because of your generosity, to provide Mecca and Mia with a mortgage-free home. 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The letter T, the number two, the letter T.
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4: News. I'm Carmen Roberts. A preliminary report from the medical examiner's office in D.C. says Senator Lindsey Graham died from a ruptured aorta.
5: The condition is due to a clogging or hardening of the arteries. Senator Graham's office released the statement from the medical examiner, which also said a full death certificate will not be released until all testing is complete.
4: Fox's Grinnell Scott. As the nation honors Graham, Republicans are scrambling to find a temporary replacement for him in the Senate. Fighting flared again today between the U.S. and Iran over the Strait of Hormuz, and State Department spokesman Tommy Pigott tells Fox News Gulf allies agree with the U.S. about the strait.
6: We saw our Gulf allies and partners rejecting the idea that any country can charge tolls or fees for transit through an international waterway like the Strait of Hormuz.
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8: Giving you that first alert for some wet weather as we start the week. We're looking at a few showers overnight with temperatures cooling down into the low to mid 70s. And then for your Monday, plan for a mostly cloudy sky with off and on showers likely at any point throughout the day. We'll see high temperatures climbing into the low to mid 80s. From the WBRC 6 Weather Center, I'm meteorologist Matt Daniel on your side.
9: Right now, it's 79 degrees at Birmingham's News Traffic and Weather Station. 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
0: So the president drawing a very, very straight line in the sand and taking on some Republicans in the U.S. Senate. And what he is saying is crystal clear. He says he will not sign the FISA bill unless the SAVE Act gets done. The SAVE Act, voter integrity, proof of citizenship, voter ID. I mean, basic fundamental integrity measures that everybody should want because it brings integrity to the process so people have confidence in the results. Apparently, there's a new Netflix film out and Hillary Clinton still whining about losing in 2016 and talking about what an abomination the Electoral College is. Here is the president saying he won't sign FISA unless the SAVE Act gets done. Listen.
27: It's not a lot. The Save America Act. And that can be passed any way they want to pass it, but I'm not going to sign FISA unless it's done. And this was like a rush act. And it was a rush act by the Democrats.
28: A leader, that's what being as a leader about. Look, we have to be able to get proof of citizenship when you vote. Otherwise, we don't have elections. We have to be able to get voter ID. So John is a leader, and hopefully he can get the votes.
0: All right, joining us now, Utah Senator Mike Lee, Senator Tommy Tuberville of Alabama. Guys, welcome back, both of you. Senator Lee, let's start with you. I have been frustrated many times throughout this process. Right. To me, it's a no-brainer. I don't know why we can't get that number.
29: Yes, this is frustrating to many, Sean, including me, including many throughout our country who want and expect for us to do something to fix the problem, to make it easy to vote and hard to cheat. Existing law makes it far too easy for people to break the law. That's why we need the Save America Act, which is very simple. It makes it easy to vote and hard to cheat. Specifically, it would require proof of citizenship to register to vote and photo ID to vote in federal elections. Because right now, if you register to vote, as most people do, at a DMV and a form supplied by the federal motor voter law, all you have to do is check a box and sign your name saying, yeah, I'm a U.S. citizen. I'm otherwise entitled legally to vote. And the states are prohibited from doing any follow-up work, even if they have reasons to suspect you might not be a U.S. citizen. That's a problem. That's why we need this law to pass. The American people overwhelmingly support it. I mean, it's hard to find something that unites this many people. We're talking about roughly 3 out of every 4 Americans, Democrat or Republican, who supports it. It's much higher than that among Republican voters, but it nets out to about 3 out of every 4 voters. In this circumstance, it shouldn't be enough for us to just say, well, we don't currently have 60 votes. Yes, we're 10 votes shy of the 60-vote cloture standard, but there are other ways to work through a filibuster, including by debating a bill and making clear that you're going to continue debating it until it has the votes to pass. That was used in the past to pass laws like the Civil Rights Act, and it could be used again. You can't do this every time because it's very time-consuming. But we could and should, in my view, do it here.
1: What is the leadership in the Senate telling you why they won't do that?
29: Well, their assessment is we just don't have the votes. They're correct in that we don't yet have the votes to achieve cloture, but we do have simple...
1: But wait a minute. You mentioned the Civil Rights Act and the Voting Rights Act. How long were those votes kept open before they finally got the votes?
29: In the case of the Civil Rights Act of 1964, it was about 7 weeks that they kept it on the floor of the Senate. It came over from the House of Representatives in March of 1964. They were 30 votes shy of cloture. 30, 3-0. We are 10 votes shy of cloture. And what they did is they made clear, we're going to debate this week in and week out. They made them work through weekends in most circumstances during that time period. And if you want to filibuster this, you're going to have to hold the floor and speak. And what happened was the bill continued to get more popular. Those who were obstructing it through their filibuster were becoming less popular. So eventually what did they do? They negotiated an exit ramp by negotiating some face-saving amendments and some more substantive amendments that allowed them to vote for it, and the thing passed. But had then Senate Majority Leader Mike Mansfield of Montana, had he not been willing to do the courageous thing and bring this up,

0: jeopardizing our electoral system. Both Republicans and Democrats have questioned integrity in our election system. Both have complained bitterly, Republicans and Democrats. Stacey Abrams comes to mind. We know of many instances. So my question is, if all we're asking for here is proof of citizenship, voter ID, signature verification, chain of custody controls, and limited mail-in voting, which I think we should have. You make exceptions for the infirm, for the elderly, for the military. But the minute that those ballots hit the precinct, I think they should be under camera the whole time. Updated voter rolls, partisan observers from any party that's on the ballot, watching the voting all day and then the vote counting all night. I prefer paper ballots. I think there's a reason a lot of European countries went back to paper ballots. I think we should do the same. Why would anybody be against that? Because at the end of the day, both Republicans and Democrats would then believe in the integrity of the system and then have confidence in the results. And win or lose, it's going to be very straightforward and there's not going to be a lot of conflict after.
1: No, I agree with you completely, Sean. Look, the point is these are common sense measures that most Americans look at and say, yeah, that should already be the law. We should have that. And it's particularly clear with regard to the House-passed version of the Save America Act. The actual Save America Act itself is very simple. It covers just two elements, proof of citizenship and voter ID in order to vote. That's the one that has a simple majority support within the Senate. We need to do that. And as far as the reasons why someone could be against that very simple piece of legislation that passed the House of Representatives multiple times and that has simple majority support in the Senate, there is no legitimate reason to oppose it. I have, having authored this bill and having fielded questions on this for many months intensively this year and for the last 2 years leading up to it, I can tell you I've never encountered a legitimate argument against it. So those arguments against the bill on the merits really, I think, amount to advocacy for the status quo. And we know that the status quo leaves us untenably vulnerable to manipulation, to voter fraud. Hillary Clinton, of all people, should be clamoring for this if she, in fact, believes that the 2016 election was somehow tampered with, a view that I do not share, but she talked incessantly for years about foreign election interference in connection with that. You know where foreign election interference is at its high point in America right now? With this, with the ability to send swarms of people into this country who have no business voting because they're not U.S. citizens. Some of them are illegal aliens. Some of them are non-citizens. Either way, it's illegal for them to vote in federal elections, but we've made it way too easy. That's foreign interference with U.S. elections, and we should not tolerate it.
0: Tommy Tuberville, Senator, answer this question. How does the state of California justify mailing a ballot to everybody that lives in that state, knowing a pretty significant portion of that population is not in the country legally?
2: John, California, it's in their DNA now to lie, cheat, and steal. There's no doubt about that. And there's, as I said earlier, there's probably 10 to 12 states that have the same mantra. So that's the reason we need this. We need to get into the election process. Now, I will tell you this. I've heard, and Senator Lee will tell you this, we hear this from some of our senator colleagues in the Republican side, that they do not want the federal government to get involved in state elections. The problem is, our country is not the same as it was 10, 15 years ago because the crazies have taken over and they break rules and they know it's against the law, but they know they're not going to go to jail. And so that's the reason that we need to get involved now. Now, I'm totally against federal government in anything. Look, we ruined the healthcare system. We ruined all kinds of things that we get involved in. But this is something, if we don't get involved in it, we're going to lose any kind of control that we have and the future of this country is at stake.
0: What is the leadership telling you? What is John Thune telling you? I'm sure Senator Lee, you've spoken to him.
1: Of course. On more occasions than I can possibly count over the last many, many months, I have. Now, I'll tell you what he has said publicly and privately, which is, you know, this is great. I support it. I'm a co-sponsor of it, and all that's true. But then he says, but we don't have the votes. Now, not having the votes is a little bit different than saying we don't

0: have enough votes at the moment for cloture. The fact that we are not yet there with regard to the cloture vote doesn't mean that there aren't other ways we could break through the filibuster. It doesn't mean that there's not a legitimate reason to get on the bill and to try to debate it, subject it to amendments and floor discussion. The prolonged debate, like with the bill that I described earlier in this interview, Sean, does have a way of focusing the attention of voters and focusing the attention of individual senators. And sometimes what seems like an easy no vote or an easy signal to send in advance of a cloture vote, I will oppose cloture on that bill. Sometimes that turns out not to be so insurmountable after all, when they realize they're going to have to sustain that debate for many weeks, taking a position that is untenable, taking a position that's increasingly unpopular with the American people, saying in essence, I don't care if we've made it too easy to cheat in our elections, I'm not allowing this reasonable reform. That's why I think this merits the unusual step. Normally, when we see there are not 60 votes, that is in many instances a deterrent from taking something up, or at least on a prolonged basis. This is an unusual circumstance where we need to have prolonged debate. That's the only way that we'll have a shot here, and that's what we're calling for.
1: Well, the president addressed it today when he was in Pennsylvania addressing John Thune, saying we don't have the votes for the Save America Act. And the president said, be a leader and get them. That's what being a leader is about. We have to get proof of citizenship. Otherwise, we don't have elections. We have to get voter ID. John is a leader. Hopefully he can get the votes. We have to pass it. Coach, you want to respond to that?
2: Well, I've said this all along that, you know, there should be pressure put on people for certain situations, and this is one of them. And if you want to be a leader, fine. But once you're a leader, you also got to lead. You got to take the bull by the horns, and you got to do what's for the American people. And the thing that I see in most of the states that we represent as Republicans, conservative Republicans, they want the Save America Act passed. Even some of the ones that some of the senators voted against, their state voted for President Trump. And so there needs to be people that pressure needs to be put on. I don't know whether it will help in the long run. You know, we barely passed the big, beautiful bill at 4 a.m, finally getting one more senator to vote on it to get to 51. We had people vote against that. And so this is going to be hard to get done. But again, it all goes back to leadership. You know, don't ask for what you don't want. At the end of the day.
1: By the way, Coach, I think this is probably part of the reason, the bureaucracy, that you'd rather be governor. I'm just guessing. but I appreciate both of you. Coach Tommy Tuberville, thank you. Mike Lee, thank you. I wish I had more time, guys. Keep up the good work. Keep us updated on this.
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14: 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A lot of people are becoming aware of wasting less food, especially when the cost of living keeps going up. If you're trying to reduce your waste footprint, there are apps that can help you cut back on food waste while even saving you some cash, like Too Good To Go, which is a free app that connects you to local restaurants and stores that have leftover food that sold for a discounted price before they close for the day to the public to avoid food waste. Also, Flash Food is an app that links you to local grocery stores that are selling foods like fruits, vegetables, bread, meats, desserts, and more at a discounted rate. Stores participating in this app may be your local supermarket, grocery, or convenience store looking to avoid throwing out food that is still perfectly good. Food Hero is similar to Flash Food, and there's Olio that focuses on reducing waste by allowing individuals and local businesses to list surplus food for free pickup. Saving you money, Hillary Barsky, Fox News.
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18: Chad Pergram with the Speaker's Lobby. Three House Democratic candidates who are members of the Democratic Socialists of America recently invoked language which sounded straight out of the Eastern Bloc. Darylisa Avila Chevalier in New York, Hartzell Gray of Missouri, and Milot Kyros in Colorado. They spoke about their, quote, comrades. No one struggled to keep warm amid the recent historic heat wave, but how about keeping your comrade warm? No, you're not back in the USSR, but you might be in the Democratic Party. Democratic Socialists are pushing Medicare for All, universal child care, the abolition of ICE, and taking on the U.S. and Israel over Gaza. When the Beatles released Back in the USSR, right-wing reactionaries said that this proved the group harbored communist sentiments. Now the American right says the Democratic Party has turned left. And to hear the GOP tell it, those candidates may as well be parroting Beatles lyrics. Back in the USSR! With the Speaker's Lobby, Chad Pergram, Fox News.
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12: Likely cause of death. I'm Carmen Roberts, Fox News. A just-released medical examiner's report reveals what killed Senator Lindsey Graham, one of President Trump's closest allies and a leading foreign policy hawk.
13: A preliminary report from the District of Columbia medical examiner shows Senator Graham died of what's called an aortic dissection. In other words, it's a tear in the inner wall of the main artery that carries blood from the heart. The condition is due to a clogging or hardening of the arteries. Senator Graham's office released the statement from the medical examiner, which also said a full death certificate will not be released until all testing is complete. The 71-year-old Graham died Saturday night at his home in Washington. He was in Congress for more than three decades, the last 23 as a U.S. senator. Grinnell Scott, Fox News.
12: We are also hearing from other reporters about what's happening on Capitol Hill following the death of Senator Lindsey Graham.
14: It's up to South Carolina Governor Henry McMaster to appoint an immediate successor. Now, it's unclear if McMaster could tap a caretaker senator, somebody who just serves until the end of the term, which would be January of next year. Graham had just won the GOP primary for a fifth term starting in January, and the party must hold a new primary now sometime in the next 4 to 5 weeks. And the winner then in November would serve the full Senate six-year term starting in January. They also have to figure out who would succeed him as the chairman of the Budget Committee and what that means for maybe trying to do budget reconciliation 3.0.
12: That's Fox's Chad Pergram reporting from Washington. And meantime, Senator Mitch McConnell of Kentucky ends weeks of speculations about his health, which could affect the balance of power in the Senate. He said today that he was hospitalized after a fall and then developed a mild case of pneumonia. And Kentucky Governor Andy Beshear wanted that. America's listening to Fox News.
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12: U.S. launches more strikes on Iran today as the two countries fight over the control of the Strait of Hormuz. And State Department spokesman Tommy Pigott tells Fox News that Gulf allies agree with the U.S. that the strait must remain open and toll-free.
21: They've stood by us during this. The fact, the support that we've seen from them, the leadership and the courage and the resilience that they've shown.
12: And the U.S. resumed military strikes after Iran attacked another container ship in the strait, this time setting it on fire and causing the crew to abandon ship. Crude oil prices headed higher now. The U.S. crude is up about 4% at $74 a barrel. Emergency teams in Missouri are rushing into action after devastating flooding swept through several counties this past week. Fox Weather's Jane Minar has the latest.
22: We've had Missouri Task Force 1, 3, and 5, along with 40-plus other agencies across the state, many of which coming out of St. Louis to come and help with those swift water rescues. Since Friday, we've seen just an incredible all-hands-on-deck effort. On Friday alone, 350-plus rescues, 202 of those campers and staff out of Camp Tomsock that had to be evacuated from using Black Hawk helicopters to the command post by Friday night. Sadly, one person has died because of these floodings, a 23-year-old woman out of Crawford County swept away by the floodwaters early Friday morning.
12: And Missouri's Emergency Management Agency warns thunderstorms could bring more flooding. And a cleanup's underway in Philadelphia after powerful microburst ripped through the region yesterday. That storm brought winds up to 70 miles an hour, knocking down trees, power lines, and damaging buildings. Officials say, though, it was straight-line winds, not a tornado, that caused the destruction. I'm Carmen Roberts, and this is Fox News.
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24: Giving you that first alert for some wet weather as we start the week. We're looking at a few showers overnight with temperatures cooling down into the low to mid 70s. And then for your Monday, plan for a mostly cloudy sky with off and on showers likely at any point throughout the day. We'll see high temperatures climbing into the low to mid 80s. From the WBRC 6 Weather Center, I'm meteorologist Matt Daniel on your side.
25: Right now, it's 76 degrees at Birmingham's news, traffic, and weather station. 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

0: This summer, more than half our population became second-class citizens. 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
4: 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Coming up next, our final news roundup and information overload hour.
6: All right, news roundup and information overload hour. 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If you want to be a part of the program, it's 800-941-SEAN. If you want to join us, it is a remarkable thing that has happened in just really the short amount of time, less than 18 months, that Donald Trump has been president. And law and order has been brought back into this country at the highest level. Now, whether this last caller in the last half hour we're talking about ICE or whether we're talking about the FBI. Under Joe Biden, the FBI only got in 4 years, four of the 10 most wanted on the most wanted list. I mean, these are the worst of the worst criminals. Under Kash Patel, after a little over a year in office, he's been able to apprehend eight of the top 10, eight of them. And they're working hard every day. And it gets even more interesting than that. They announced Operation Summer Heat 2.0 today. And last year, the operation led by then deputy director, our friend Dan Bongino, resulted in 8,629 arrests, 2,281 firearms seized, 557 children that were identified and saved, 7,757 search operations, 421 kilograms of fentanyl seized, 44,569 kilograms of cocaine seized, 2,081 criminal indictments as well. I mean, it is remarkable what they've been able to do and what they've been able to pull off. But the mainstream legacy media will never report it. It is so frustrating to me. Now, joining us is the director of the FBI, Kash Patel, is with us. You have news out today, Operation Turf War, in a press conference that you had. Can you explain this to what's going on? And by the way, great job for you and all the rank and file agents that are working so hard.
7: Sean, thanks so much. And it's great to be back with you. Look, last year under Bongino, we led Operation Summer Heat because what was plaguing our communities the most? Notorious, violent, localized street gangs in every single town in America, urban and rural. And you just rattled off the statistics that were so successful in Operation Summer Heat last year. So we decided to double down and do it again this summer, and we launched it yesterday in West Virginia with Operation Turf War. We took down 36 individuals in a tri-state operation, sweeping guns and drugs off the street to show the American public that we don't just do it from New York City and Chicago and L.A. We come out to your communities. We work with our interagency partners and state and local police, the brave warriors of law enforcement on the front line with the FBI, to safeguard our children. And I'm so glad you're covering this because now we're taking Summer Heat 2.0 to every town in America once again. And we are going to replicate, if not increase, our successful operations from last year and get even more guns and drugs off the street and apprehend even more animals who are committing these horrific acts of violence and crime and drugs, and especially those harming our children. But behind every statistic you name, Sean, just think about it, and you know this. It's a kid saved. It's a child that gets to go to college. It's a community that's safeguarded, and they get to go to their places of worship, and they get to go to their homes at night and go to sleep in peace. It is drugs off the street permanently. It is less shootings, 20% less homicides this last year, and that's the lowest drop in murder since 1917, and that's all because President Donald Trump is leading the charge of backing the blue.
6: And I want to be very clear that this is not just a summer operation. You had the FBI operation Spring Cleaning, crushing violent crime. You had nearly 1,500 joint operations, nearly 1,200 arrests, 615 criminal indictments, 586 search warrants, Nearly 1,000 firearms seized, cocaine seized in massive levels. Same with fentanyl. So it's ongoing. Now, I'm not sure if I'm allowed to ask you about what the FBI did yesterday. It has not gotten a lot of press yet, but there was a huge success by the FBI. And if you what you're able to tell us, I'll just hand it off to you and let you put it in your own words, because I know this is a continuing operation.
7: Well, look, you're right. We're not stopping. These operations are continuous. But some of the most tactically sound work this FBI does is led by our hostage rescue team, our elite tier one tactical operators who are on the insertion force for the Maduro raid and in the gunfight and on the ground and on the extraction force. That's what HRT does. Think of them as your special forces community for law enforcement. And yesterday there was a hostage situation in Bakersfield, California, where an individual strapped a bomb to himself, walked into a school office, and held 10 people hostage in the middle of the night, literally, Sean. We dispatched our hostage rescue team from the East Coast, flew them to California. They secured the facility with state and local law enforcement and 150 FBI personnel on the ground. And in the middle of the night, a hostage rescue team for the FBI breached that office, shut down the individual, put him down, and saved every single hostage's life there.
6: Well, I'm going to tell you something. These are things that are happening every day. You know, to the extent that you can tie this together, and when you were on my podcast, and if people haven't seen it, I urge people watch my podcast. I did one with you. I did one with Dan Bongino. I did one with Todd Blanche. Mm-hmm. And we are getting to the bottom of the weaponization of the Department of Justice, FBI, under the heading of the DOJ. And, you know, the fact that it's not politicized in your FBI or the Attorney General's office, and that we're back to the basics, the fundamentals, keeping our cities and towns safe and secure, maintaining law and order, and Tom Homan doing his part in his position, which is a thankless task after Biden, Harris, Mayorkas. There's so much good that has been accomplished in part. Is it not in part, I should ask, because you're not focused on going after political opponents or people you disagree with, although the grand conspiracy investigation is a very real investigation.
7: Yeah, I mean, and I agree with you. We had a great sit down. So if you want to hear about the grand conspiracy, we gave you the exclusive in that podcast. And it was a lot of fun to hang out with you down there in South Florida. And a lot of details were discussed there. But here's the most important thing. When I was nominated by President Trump to take on the top law enforcement officer job in the country is simply this. Remove the fangs of weaponization. We open investigations based on the facts and the law, and we don't care who the target is. We don't consider what the reverse of it would be. Oh, we can't go after so-and-so because they're X and Y. We'll take down the SPLC. We'll take down corrupt public officials like we've done coast to coast. We'll take them down for being in bed with China like we did in Southern California, an elected mayor. She's now out of office and getting locked up. We have also taken accounting of our own. The American public lost trust in the FBI at record levels because prior administrations were weaponizing it, were illegally surveilling political opponents. And anyone that doesn't know enough about Russiagate needs to go on and listen to your podcast and your show more often. And we are holding ourselves accountable. If you participated in weaponization and politicization of government, you don't get to work here anymore. And that's why when I see headlines in the mainstream media that are so baseless saying we're getting rid of and terminating people without cause. The only thing we do is terminate people for cause because they failed to live up to the standards that I demand of every single one of my 36,000 employees. We are ending weaponization, and we are holding the people who weaponize government and law enforcement specifically actually accountable externally and internally.
6: You know, you just said something I don't think people really realize. With all the statistics that we've laid out here and getting 8 of the 10 most wanted in this country, and Biden only got 4 in 4 years, and moving at the speed of light to do all this, it is remarkable that there's hardly ever, and I've known you a long time, and this is not based on friendship. This is just based on statistics and facts and results. You would think that the country would celebrate this great success, because I do contend, and I say it often, that if you want to pursue happiness, the prerequisite for that is you must have law and order and safety and security. And half of Americans right now, Cash, they don't feel safe, in large part because of what happened the previous 4 years under Biden, Harris, Mayorkas.
7: Mm-hmm. And look, when I travel around the country and I meet with folks from coast to coast, what they're coming up to me and telling me is they have never seen law enforcement do the job so effectively as they have since Donald Trump came back into office. And you're right. Just take the following three statistics. Dropping the murder rate 20 points in 1 year. Dropping opioid overdose deaths 20 points in 1 year. And every single state has seen a reduction on average in violent crime by 10 points. Those would be headline banner news, any individual one of those, if it were achieved under a different administration. But because it's President Trump delivering these results, along with his FBI and Attorney General Todd Blanche and DOJ and their prosecutors, they don't want to talk about it. So we know we're making the work happen, and we know the Americans are coming back and saying the FBI's credibility has been restored because you're going after the bad guys. You're going after the Abbey Gate bomber. We got him in 2 weeks. He wasn't even on the top 10. It wasn't even enough time to put him on the top 10, and we got him in the first 2 weeks of the admin. And then we got guys like the Benghazi attack suspect, brought him back too, along with Ryan Wedding down in Mexico and countless others. Gangbangers, narco traffickers, murderers, rapists. And if you harm our children, we're coming after you. We've netted more arrests in these last 14 months for offenders of violent crimes against children than ever before in the history of the United States. You do not get to prey on our kids in person or online. We will hunt you down.
6: All right, quick break. More with the FBI Director, Cash Patel, on the other side. Then your calls are coming up. 800-941-SHAWN, our number if you want to be a part of the program.
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0: great news coming out of the FBI. It's amazing when they focus on law and order and safety and security, the great results that can occur when there's not weaponization going on. But we continue with FBI Director Kash Patel. I want to give people, and this will be my last question, because I know you have work to do and you have to run, and we've kept you over time already, and I apologize for that. But I want to ask you one thing, and this we went into great specificity and detail on the podcast. And that is, and this is remarkable, and you highlighted this, and Dan highlighted this, that there are good people. I always made a distinction when I was covering Russia, between rank and file, the people that would put their life on the line to save all of us, every American citizen. They I admire them. They're heroes to me. And the most remarkable part of the story is everything that I spent 4 years plus, really 11, of my life reporting on about Russiagate and a dirty dossier and FISA abuse and, you know, deleted emails and bleach pit, all of it, that some honorable FBI agent that was supposed to burn evidence related to all of this put it in a safe room in the FBI headquarters, and you guys found it, and they put a lot of what they did in writing. I want you to just clarify that, and then people can watch the podcast for more detail.
1: Yeah, look, the one thing I learned from spearheading the Russiagate investigation way back in the day on House Intel that you covered so brilliantly when others wouldn't, was the former leadership of this place, the Comeys and McCabes of the world, they were so arrogant, and the Strzoks and the Pages of the world, that they wrote down their own arrogance. And we caught them doing it and lying to a FISA court just for political purposes and literally breaking the law. And I knew that they had left the same trail here. And there's more than some good. There's a lot of good people at this FBI. I've wiped out the entire leadership cadre, replaced all my field leaders and every single person at headquarters. It is a new brand of the FBI from agents that wanted to get out there and crush violent crime and defend the homeland. And that's exactly what we're doing. We're deflating and decreasing and eliminating the bureaucracy. We put 1,500 FBI people permanently into the field and out of Washington, D.C. This operation is headquartered in Washington, D.C., but it takes place on the streets of America, and that's what we're doing. And we did it with the burn bag situation, and we're in the middle of that case and investigation, as you know. And, your listeners should take a look at that Attorney General Todd Blanche sit-down and my sit-down with you, because we went into great detail that we had never publicized. And unfortunately, we can't jump into all of it now, but I was one of those people, along with President and so many others, that were illegally, unlawfully surveilled or subpoenaed or searched for political reasons. And I'll leave you with this, Sean. If what we're doing isn't working, as so many on Capitol Hill scream about, then how have we seen the most historic reduction in crime in the history of the United States of America in the last 15 months?
0: You know, it really is refreshing when people actually are committed to doing the best job they can. You know, I used to refer to Director Ray, and I said after Mr. Higher Honor James Comey was director, my hope was he would restore the FBI to its former greatness. But it took you getting that position to make that happen. These numbers are incredible. You deserve a lot of accolades for all the hard work you and your agents are doing. And please keep up the great work.
1: Thanks, Sean. It's always great to be with you. Thanks for covering the real work of the FBI.
0: I appreciate it. 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I just want to reiterate this point. 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
0: You know, born on America's darkest day, 9/11/01, the Tunnel to Towers Foundation, they have been helping American heroes ever since. Heroes like U.S. Army Sergeant Mario Nelson. He served in the National Guard and then volunteered at Ground Zero after the 9/11 attacks. Later, Mario enlisted full-time in the Army, was deployed to Iraq. And then Mario sadly made the ultimate sacrifice. He was killed by a rocket-propelled grenade. Sadly, Mario left behind his wife, Mecca, their daughter, Mia. And after his death, Mecca began helping others heal from grief and trauma. And the Tunnel to Towers Foundation recognized the sacrifice of this family and were able, because of your generosity, to provide Mecca and Mia with a mortgage-free home. 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The letter T, the number two,
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5: 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The D.C. medical examiner says a ruptured aorta killed Lindsey Graham, according to preliminary results brought on by hardening the arteries. 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
5: 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Graham had just returned from Ukraine and called President Trump, who described the conversation to CNN State of the Union.
7: He was tired. 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
8: I think America has lost a great patriot. 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And frankly, I've lost a beloved friend.
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10: Giving you that first alert for some wet weather as we start the week. We're looking at a few showers overnight with temperatures cooling down into the low to mid 70s. And then for your Monday, plan for a mostly cloudy sky with off and on showers likely at any point throughout the day. We'll see high temperatures climbing into the low to mid 80s. From the WBRC 6 Weather Center, I'm meteorologist Matt Daniel on your side.
11: Right now, it's 76 degrees at Birmingham's news, traffic, and weather station. 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
0: I have been making the case on this program, on my TV show, that these are uncharted waters in terms of a midterm election year. Usually, historically, trends show that the party in power, in other words, the party that has the White House, more often than not, there have been a few exceptions, will lose seats in the House and usually the Senate as well. And it usually is a better off year, election year for the party out of power. I'm arguing that all bets are off and these are uncharted waters because the Democratic Party that once existed, that we once talked about and spoke about for decades, no longer exists as it once was. For a Democratic Party to adopt, and we've gone over, you know, Graham Platner's record, you know, ad nauseum, I won't repeat it all here. And the more interesting part of it is that so-called leaders of the Democratic Party will not condemn Graham Platner. If anything, they have embraced him. You've got a guy, El Sayed, running for the Senate in Michigan that is out there campaigning with a guy by the name of Hassan Piker, who said that America deserved 9/11. Then you got Sixgender Tallarico and God is non-binary. And all these other bizarre comments about putting a welcome mat on the border with Texas and having open borders. And he wants to run a meatless campaign down there and wants to fight for the rights of transgender men to have access to abortion. Other comments about Jesus have really raised a lot of people's eyebrows there. So if you look at this party, now you add to this what happened last week, and you've got all these Mamdani-backed radicals, Democratic socialists, I would argue communists, but let's not, you know, split hairs here. People that don't want police at all, like this woman Avila, or supporting, you know, the Block the Bombs Act to halt any U.S. defense of Israel. It's become, you know, the squad, the anti-Israel crowd has gotten louder and louder and louder. This is a woman that participated in a pro-Palestinian rally in Times Square, New York, on the day after October 7th, 2023. Now, you got all the other candidates and their radicalism is just as bad. But then you've got like, Where is the rest of the Democratic Party that used to be more reasonable, more moderate? And but for the exception of John Fetterman, I can't think of one Democrat that has the moral courage to stand up against what is a full-on takeover of a party that used to be far more moderate. And I thought they were always kind of extreme anyway, but there's a Politico report today that the Democratic Socialists are now planning to topple Chuck Schumer. I think that's just, you know, that's going to be the canary in the coal mine for them. But
2: you know, their silence is deafening. Jeffries has a socialism dilemma. New York victory is exposed in the Democratic Party. You know, Van Jones has just hit the panic button, warning that the roof is collapsing on the Democratic Party. He says this is a new era of Democratic Party politics. And then you look at, you know, other things like polls that have just recently come out. America's pride in the U.S. and democracy is dropping dramatically, especially among Democrats. It's stayed relatively the same among Republicans. Anyway, here to analyze or help us analyze all of this, we welcome back to the program our friend Mark Halpern. He's the editor-in-chief of Two Way. Do you agree with me that these are uncharted waters? We've never seen a midterm election, you know, unfolding like this before?
1: Sean, good afternoon, good evening, good day. I agree with about 98% of what you said. I'll say we're not waiting for the canary in the coal mine. The canary has passed away and has been long buried. We've already seen in this New York race just a watershed moment, not just for the Democrats, but for the country. I've been trying to think of what would be the equivalent laundry list of right-wing positions that if a candidate took them and then they were endorsed by Speaker Johnson, how the media would react to that. Because on Saturday, after days of equivocating, Hakeem Jeffries tweeted out his support for these three radical candidates in New York. And he doesn't want to engage on their policy positions and their past social media posts. But this is an extraordinary group of people who have infiltrated the Democratic Party. They're hostile to the Democratic Party, but because they're outsiders and because they're left wing and because they oppose the status quo, they're winning races, not in every district, but in enough places that there has an existential and fundamental question for the party. Is this kind of person welcome in the Democratic Party or not? And the verdict, you know, Fetterman's not the only one, Josh Gottheimer, the congressman from New Jersey. There's a few other examples. The rest of the party seems to be so afraid of this part of the movement that they're welcoming them in.
2: So how does this play out? Now, you can add to this a couple of other parts of this equation heading into this midterm. One, you have a Supreme Court decision on racial gerrymandering that did not go the Democrats' way. Abigail Spanberger's power grab, that didn't go Democrats' way. I think you're looking at a net 10 to 12 gerrymandered seats that will help Republicans. I argue they just basically are catching up to what the Democrats have been doing for decades. But so there's a lot of factors here, a lot of things, a lot of balls in the air that to me make this unpredictable. Now, I'll add this and then I want your thoughts. I don't think the events that will define the outcome of this election have even happened yet. We have to see how Iran plays out. We have to see if Scott Bessent is right and the economy is going to rebound in a massive way. Oil prices, by the way, went below. Price of a barrel of oil went below what it was even

0: come with the Democrats welcoming Democratic socialists into their tent. I think that's an unpredictable variable, too. It's as unpredictable as whether the economy gets better, whether the war comes to a good conclusion for the United States. Because on paper, this should just be a layup, slam dunk, whatever metaphor you want to use for the president and Republicans. But let's see how it gets executed, and let's see how much worse it might get. We've seen new tweets from this lady in New York, Chevalier. Let's see if there's new videos of her. I bet you there are. And Democrats are going to say, well, that she's just one person. She doesn't represent our party. Well, if she doesn't represent the party, I think the president's going to make them pay a price for not repudiating her for being a member of the party. And I think that's potentially, when you talk about this being an unpredictable year, we've never seen a party welcome in people with positions like this. Never.
1: And it's leadership not having the moral clarity, courage to take them on, with the exception of one guy, John Fetterman. Let me go to your prediction that you think, as if the election were held today, that Democrats would take the Senate. Are you saying that Graham Plattner wins Maine? Because I don't think so. Are you suggesting that they win Iowa? I don't think they win Iowa. Do you think El Sayed wins Michigan? He's got a shot for sure, but so does Mike Rogers. I think Republicans, there's no way I see Tellerico winning in Texas. And that leaves Georgia and North Carolina. Ossoff advantage him definitely going into, you know, this election year. For Mike Whatley, he's got to up his game if he wants to win in North Carolina.
0: Yeah, well, you left two off, Alaska and New Hampshire. And look, today, yes.
1: Definitely. I don't think Alaska's a problem.
0: Okay. Today, I don't either. But it's on people's list. today, some of those states would go Democrat. However, there's time. But if you look at internal Republican polling in those states today, Mike Rogers would lose today. Today, Collins would lose today. But these races are not blowouts. And again, this is not a partisan position or a media analysis. This is what Republicans will tell you. Things have to get better in terms of the president's approval rating. Republicans have to do a stronger job of defining this as a choice election rather than a referendum on the president. I don't believe in the end the Republicans will lose Iowa or Maine. I just don't. But today they
1: will. And you don't think they'll lose Alaska either?
0: I don't. I don't think they'll lose Texas either. In fact, I still believe that Republicans have a better chance of picking up net one than Democrats have of taking the majority. And I haven't heard many people frame it that way, but I really do believe that Democrats are in real danger of losing Democratic-held seats in Michigan and in New Hampshire. And Georgia, because of what happened in the governor's race in the primaries, I think Georgia is going to be more in play than people are generally thinking now. So
1: Tell me why you think Georgia's Senate race will be in play more.
0: Because if you look at the two gubernatorial nominees, the Republicans nominated a billionaire who already spent tens of millions to get the nomination. I don't think he's going to close his checkbook. And he's a pretty good fit for the state. Democrats nominated the former very liberal governor, mayor of Atlanta. And while Democrats deride the Republican Senate nominee, Mr. Collins, I think he's done a good job so far of defining the terms of the race. So it's a red state. It's not a purple state or a blue state. I think Governor Kemp very much is determined to play a big role here. I think he'll be in sync for the first time in a while with the president. And so if you're looking at Ossoff, you know, maybe winning by three on a great day, and now we look at the governor's race, and I suspect a lot of straight ticket voting in Georgia. I'll be curious to see, after things settle down and get to the fall, what the polling is like in the governor's race. But I wouldn't be surprised to see Jackson with a substantial lead if the economy looks good. And if Jackson is going to win the governor's race by a lot, you know, you think about who's a Jackson Ossoff voter. You think there are going to be a lot of those? I don't.
1: I don't think so either. All right, quick break. More with Mark Halperin on the other side. We'll also get your calls in.
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0: All right, we continue with Mark Halperin, editor-in-chief of Two Way, as we break down what is really an unprecedented, you know, a midterm election year, uncharted waters, as I always say. I'm sure you saw Politico today, and they're pointing out the Democratic Socialists are now planning to take down Schumer. Schumer's silence has been deafening. It was deafening on Mamdani. It's been deafening on these three people that got elected last week. It seems to me that the only thing Chuck Schumer and Hakeem Jeffries really care about at this point in time is hanging on to, you know, their quote positions of power. And they show just, it's not even a reluctance or resistance. It is a complete unwillingness to take on these radical ideas. Does that spread across the country? Is there a nationwide effect to what they're doing?
1: Look, we had in 2016, two people run for their major party presidential nominations who weren't members of their own party. One became the nominee of his party and changed the party fundamentally and has kept control of it for 10 years, remade it in his image. The other was cheated out of the nomination by the establishment, Bernie Sanders. Had they not cheated the Democrats out of the establishment, not cheated Bernie Sanders out of the nomination, I suspect Sanders would have been in control of the Democratic Party and done the mirror image of what Donald Trump is. What's more popular within the Democratic base right now, where all the energy and activeness is, socialism or Chuck Schumer? We know that the answer to that is. So they can read polls. They hear from their advisors. They read social media. They're trying to save their lives, and they're thinking on very old-fashioned terms about power and about party and about the country. And maybe they can hang on a little bit longer, but they're making a deal with the devil here regarding the traditional views of the party. And they're really taking a risk that what they're going to end up with is nothing. They'll lose their jobs. They'll be overthrown by the socialists. And they won't have done everything they could to try to keep the party moored to something more towards the center.
0: I'd say we're 95% in agreement at this moment in time. I think obviously events will change things. I want to see how the economy recovers.
1: Yep.
0: I want to see how the issue with the RAND plays out. So there's a lot that will happen between now and November. It's going to be, to me, it's the most fascinating midterm I've ever seen in my lifetime. But Mark Halperin, appreciate you. Don't forget, you can find Mark. He's the editor-in-chief of Two Way. Appreciate you being with us as always. Thanks, Mark.
1: Thank you, sir.
0: 800-941-SEAN, our number. You want to be a part of the program now to mark the 25th anniversary of 9/11/01. 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
19: Learning what killed Lindsey Graham, I'm Ron Chester in Fox News. The medical examiner's office in D.C. says preliminary findings indicate that Senator Lindsey Graham died from a ruptured aorta stemming from the hardening of the arteries. This was the EMS radio call from Graham's home.
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19: 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Graham had just returned from Ukraine and spoke to President Trump, who described the call to CNN's State of the Union.
21: He was tired. He said, I'm tired because it's a long trip.
19: Graham was 71. His death shocked the nation. Here's Fox's Alex Hogan at the White House.
22: Flags here at the White House have been lowered to half staff, and President Trump posted on Truth Social saying to honor the life of Senator Lindsey Graham, he is ordering that all American flags across the country be lowered to half staff until Saturday. President Trump also says he spoke to Senator Lindsey Graham just last night. The senator's office shared the news early this morning of his death, citing a brief and sudden illness. The Wall Street Journal reporting that emergency responders were dispatched to Graham's home last night and performed CPR on an individual suffering from cardiac arrest.
19: Fox's Chad Pergram reports from Washington on what members of Congress are saying about Graham's death and what it could mean.
23: Republican South Carolina Representative Russell Fry noted that it was the tenacity of Graham which saved the confirmation of Supreme Court Justice Brett Kavanaugh. Christine Blasey Ford accused Kavanaugh of sexual assault.
24: This is the man who resurrected the career of Kavanaugh and put him on the Supreme Court.
23: Fry is one name mentioned as a possible Graham successor. South Carolina Representative Joe Wilson says he will stay in the House protecting the slim Republican majority.
19: America is listening to Fox News.
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19: Senator Mitch McConnell says it was a fall that led to his hospitalization last month, ending weeks of speculation about his health. The 84-year-old Republican says he also developed a mild case of pneumonia and is now recovering at a rehabilitation center while continuing to work on Senate business. Authorities in Thailand investigating a deadly nightclub fire after flames swept through a packed pub in Bangkok just after midnight Monday. At least 27 people were killed, with thick black smoke trapping patrons. Thailand's prime minister says a musician reported seeing smoke coming from an electrical circuit breaker near the stage before the power failed and an explosion was heard, the cause of the fire remaining under investigation. In an interview with the New York Times, Mick Jagger of the Rolling Stones rejects talking politics with his audience. Fox's Madison Scarpino with the story.
6: The iconic Rolling Stones lead singer is saying he is much more concerned about making people feel good at his concerts. In part of an interview with the New York Times, the podcast host was asking Mick Jagger about singer Bruce Springsteen, who has repeatedly slammed President Trump during his latest tour. The host says Springsteen clearly sees his job as engaging in a meaningful back and forth with fans, but he wants them to leave concerts feeling like it was worth it. Also telling the New York Times about the new Rolling Stones album, he talked about his life, fame, aging. And at 82 years old, Mick Jagger said he knows that any performance could be his last, but he wants to keep on doing it. And he does hope that there will be another Rolling Stones tour soon.
19: 2 years ago, Jagger criticized Louisiana Governor Jeff Landry's conservative policies, joking he was trying to take us back to the Stone Age. Landry fired back, saying the only person who might remember the Stone Age is Mick Jagger. I'm Roger Stern, and you're listening to Fox News.
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20: Giving you that first alert for some wet weather as we start the week. We're looking at a few showers overnight with temperatures cooling down into the low to mid 70s. And then for your Monday, plan for a mostly cloudy sky with off and on showers likely at any point throughout the day. We'll see high temperatures climbing into the low to mid 80s. From the WBRC 6 Weather Center, I'm meteorologist Matt Daniel on your side.
26: Right now, it's 76 degrees at Birmingham's news, traffic, and weather station. 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
32: Hi, Billy Cunningham, the great American. Good to have you with me this Sunday evening throughout America.
3: and you prepare for one show and another one pops up. We had thought that the attempted assassination of Donald Trump by Iran would be the head note Sunday night. Turned out to be important. But let's face it, there are Iranian hit squads all over this country trying to kill Donald Trump. There's also hit squads trying to take out parts of the Trump family. There's also large numbers of disaffected liberals, such as Tyler Robinson, etc., who will kill Charlie Kirk and murder Republicans if given an opportunity. The bullets seem to be flying only in one direction, not the other. And so I have my guest coming up later, Wayne Allen Root. We're going to talk about this a little bit. And I've mentioned this before to Jeff Cruer and others who have come on my show. The way things are happening, I would have doubts whether President Trump can survive the next 2.5 years of his term with the number of individuals out to get him and a weak and feckless Secret Service that's not protecting him properly, that I'd be surprised if he completes his term over the next 2.5 years because of the number of assassination attempts that have drawn blood. Of course, the first one that we know about was Butler County, in which the assassin was on a rooftop 150 feet away with a scoped rifle. And as the president turned his head, he saved his life. And that that particular attempted assassin, now in hell with the devil, was shot by Secret Service agents. But he had drone technology, and the Secret Service did not use it. There's been some reporting at Newsmax and News Nation and elsewhere. There was a stand-down order about the Secret Service around Donald Trump during the summer before he was elected president in 2024, and it was weak and feckless. And then a few weeks later, what's his name, Routh, set up shop, a sniper's nest at a golf course, waiting for Donald Trump to get to hole number 14, and his cart would have been coming right at him. But for the sharp eye of a Secret Service agent two holes in advance, Trump would have been killed, never would have become the president. Throw on top of that what happened at the White House Correspondents' Dinner. That is complete idiocy to think it's possible that one terrorist could run through security and get within about 40 feet of going up a landing into the White House Correspondents' Dinner to blow up everyone underground is unbelievable. And the video that I've seen indicates that three police officers, as he was running through the magnetometer, went the other direction. Unbelievable. And if there were four or five with body bombs, the whole thing would have ended differently, and the Secret Service was in charge of that operation. And now we have the president coming back from Ankara, Turkey, and he received a word from Mossad and elsewhere. Then thank God Trump accepted the advice that there were shoulder-fired missiles waiting for him in Air Force One as it took off with the Qatari Air Force One that wasn't equipped to handle that situation. Would have been taken down about 10,000 feet. And they switched planes, thank God. And the assassination attempts go on and on and on and on. It is totally ridiculous. And I pray to God every night for the safety of our president that he can serve out his term, especially in the next 2.5 years to continue what's happening. On top of that came the aortic dissection, allegedly, of Lindsey Graham. And this was a shock this morning as I woke up to the news that Lindsey Graham was died overnight of a cardiac event. About 3 or 4 hours ago, his office put out a missive that it was an aortic dissection, which caused his death. And, of course, yours truly had aortic valve replacement. It's called a TAVR, transcatheter aortic valve replacement. And so I studied up on the issue, plus probably my best friend in golf, I won't mention his name, he's passed on, had aortic dissection also, in which an injury happens to the innermost layer of the aorta, allowing blood to flow between the layers of the wall of the aorta. And it's forcing the layers apart. As you may know, as I do, there are three layers of the aorta, which is the main artery in the body that distributes blood all over the place. And it's a little bit smaller than a garden hose. And what occurred sometimes is a breakdown of the inner wall of the aorta, causing maybe chest pain or back pain and other symptoms. And every heartbeat, there's more blood pushed through the aorta into the layer of the aortic wall, which is impossible to sustain human life. My friend had an aortic dissection that was about 14 inches long. from his heart down toward his navel, and that's non-recoverable. According to a doctor friend of mine, aortic dissection can quickly lead to death. Insufficient blood flow to the heart, a complete rupture of the aorta, and if that happens, you bleed out within 5 or 10 minutes. It appears, when I first heard this, I said, here we go again. Lindsey Graham has a bullseye on his head from the Iranians, and they have not changed one bit. In fact, Eastern time, about 5 hours ago, U.S. Central Command indicated they have launched another 100 to 200 strikes inside Iran. They're 7.5 hours ahead of us, so right now it's about daybreak. It'll be stopping any minute, because let's face it, the regime characters and the personalities have changed, but the philosophy has not changed one bit. Zero. That the new Ayatollah Part 3 is as mean and cruel and vicious as his father and grandfather were. And they're in hell right now with Satan themselves. So to think that you can issue a statement like the Ayatollah Khomeini issued about 18 hours ago about issuing a fatwa against Donald Trump to kill him, and then the president is, I don't think, is responding adequately. I'm with Trump about 90% of the time. But come February the 28th, if somebody had told me in the middle of July, we'd still be in this thing, because Donald Trump will not prosecute this war to its logical conclusion. It baffles me. In my view, these are religious extremists who are homicidal, suicidal, and genocidal. How do you convince someone who's a religious fanatic who wants to kill, maim, rape, torture an entire group of people? How do you deal with that philosophy and say, let's strike a deal? There is no deal to be struck. You don't strike deals with Nazi Germany. I can't imagine Georgie Patton, after the Battle of the Bulge, would say, well, we're about 100 miles from Berlin. Let's see what kind of peace deal we can get with Adolf Hitler. You don't do that. You win. It's called U.S., unconditional surrender. That's what's required in this war. You can only imagine if next month, next year, 5 years from now, the regime in charge of Iran stays the same and they get access to a nuclear weapon. Any doubt in your mind what they would do with it? So this is the fight of our lifetime. It wasn't Iraq. It wasn't Afghanistan. It wasn't Persian Gulf War I, the invasion of Kuwait by Saddam Hussein. No, this is the head of the snake that we're talking about. And we must win this war and win it as quickly and decisively as is possible. And sadly, my president has not waged this war to win it as quickly as possible. He's listening to other voices from Pakistan and from the Gulf states that somehow we have to pay attention to what Ayatollah Khomeini is telling us, that he wants peace. Of course he wants peace. You're getting battered like this. I want this president, my president that I love deeply, to actually prosecute this war and win it as quickly as is possible. Take it down, whatever it takes. The survivability of our country is at stake. When they get a nuclear weapon, they will use it in a heartbeat. And they want to kill the commander-in-chief. They want to kill J.D. Vance. They want to kill, I thought maybe, including Lindsey Graham. They wanted him dead. In fact, there's posters around Iran weeks ago with a bullseye on Lindsey Graham's head. So it's announced that he dies suddenly. First thing I thought about was Iran or Russia or China or somebody else wanted to kill him. And according to tonight's press releases, it appears that may not be the case, but let's see what happens. If he truly did have aortic dissection, which is provable at autopsy, then what occurred is that the innermost layer of the aorta allows blood to flow between the layers of the wall of the aorta that often causes immediate death. You can't survive when your heart has no blood to pump. And as your heart pumps blood, it separates more the wall of the aorta, which means you're going to die. And I hope that death doesn't mean the end of the Save America Act. Some pundit, I think it was Brett Baer, said on Fox News, call it the Lindsey Graham Save America Act. Do something to get this thing passed, because those who don't want legitimate voters to vote are opposing it. And sadly, some of those characters involve Republicans, such as Lisa Murkowski, such as Susan Collins, such as John Cornyn, such as Tom Tillis, such as Mitch McConnell, who, by the way, held a, not a news conference, but released a statement, and is sitting up in a chair. He looks like Joe Biden on a good day right now. He's incapable of doing his job. And so the votes in the U.S. Senate are now down to 51. And take away two of those four I mentioned, two of those five, including Rand Paul and McConnell and Tillis and Cornyn, Murkowski and Collins. And most of them are voting against the Save America Act, which is incredible. But I don't know how you conduct a war piecemeal, ratcheting it up a little bit at a time, when nothing, the political leadership in Iran is identical to what it was over the last 47 years. Identical. And they're not going to change. Do religious fanatics ever change? No. Impossible. Because their goal is not to save their people from being killed or living in darkness, literally. But their goal is simply to fight the good fight against the great Satan and the little Satan, and to simply not be killed themselves. And so from their standard, Khomeini thinks tonight, we're winning the war. I'm still alive. I'm still in charge of the Straits of Hormuz. Nothing's changed. From his perspective, he's a fanatic religious individual who wants to kill men, women, and children. That's who he is. And the retinue around him, the thousands around him, are no different. They want you dead. They want your family dead. They want your husband, your wife, your brother, your sister, your mother. They want to kill all Americans. And when given the capability of doing so, they will do it. So why do you pussyfoot around for the last 4.5, 5 months having negotiations in Islamabad? Let's meet again in Ankara. Let's go to the Gulf states. Where do you want to meet? President Trump said a night or two ago, hey, you know what? You want to talk? Let's talk. I wouldn't talk at all. I would win the war. If there's 1,000 sites yet to be destroyed, destroy those thousands. Take care of it. Don't let them exist. Desalinization plants, take care of them. Wipe them out. Bridges, wipe them out. We must win this war. This is talking about the survivability of this nation. That wasn't the case in the Korean War. It wasn't the case in the Vietnam War. We were going to survive. It wasn't the case in the Iraqi War. It wasn't the case in the Afghan War. It wasn't the case in Persian Gulf 1 or 2. No. This is the fight that we need to win. Well, let's continue. We'll talk later. I want to get your perspective on this. If you have any questions or comments, we have two lines open. We're going to take calls from Missouri and Nebraska and Michigan and California. Number to call is 866-647-7337. 866-647-7337. Unconditional surrender. We don't want a 19-page agreement that they're going to breach. These are religious fanatics who want you dead, Mr. President. They want to kill you. They're trying to kill you. And so this isn't a case you can pussyfoot around and talk about more negotiations in Islamabad. I know what happened in April when J.D. Vance flew there under the leadership of the Pakistani foreign minister, who said to the president, send over, they want to strike a deal with Islamabad, and nothing happened. Zero, zilch, nada. Nothing happened. And if the President Trump had taken my advice and the smart one, the great one, Mark Levin, and Sean Hannity's advice, by this point, there'd be a different regime in charge in Iran, and maybe there would be peace. But when you stop after 6 weeks and say, you know what, let's have more negotiations. These guys don't want to negotiate. They want to kill you. They are religious fanatics who are mass murderers. How do you negotiate with them? You can't. Can't believe a word they say. Are you with me or oppose me on this? Let's continue. Bill Cunningham, the great American, with you every Sunday night.
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3: Now let's continue. For the next hour or so, I'm going to take your telephone calls, at least for an hour. Later on, Wayne Allyn Root's going to join you and I. War. Also later on is Leland Vittert of News Nation and War Notes. Secondly, you know, I've practiced criminal law for decades. A probable cause hearing is simply sufficient evidence to indicate that a defendant should stand trial for the charge alleged. In Tyler Robinson's case, this judge, Tony Graft, is making a mockery of what a preliminary hearing is, putting the family through completely unnecessary pain and suffering that should not occur whatsoever. He could have stopped this thing after a couple days and said, there's sufficient probable cause, I'm setting it for trial, and away you go. With Tyler Robinson, you have the numerous confessions he made to his lover and to his parents. You know, normally innocent men do not confess to murder. Would you agree? Generally not. You have the forensics evidence of his DNA on the rifle that just happened to be his grandfather's rifle. You have the video evidence of Tyler Robinson at least four times being seen at the UVU campus where he was not a student. And according to his friends, had never been there before. He lived 90 miles away from Provo, Utah. Didn't live anywhere near it. You also have important video of him jumping down and finding the rifle. You have several confessions. You have forensics tying him to the crime. You have the videotape evidence. You have the fact that the so-called roommate and transgender lover was given a deal, and he's singing like a canary to save his own hide. But you back that up with ballistic evidence, and this is clear as can be. And so if I'm a real judge, which I fear Tony Graff, the judge in Utah, is not, you quickly find probable cause when you have confessions and video evidence of the crime, and then you have the ballistics, you have his DNA on it, and then you set it for trial and let the jury then have a full airing of all the facts. It is a very low bar probable cause. And now this foolish judge, Tony Graff, is saying he may issue a report September the 1st. I would say of what year? It's been almost a year since Charlie Kirk was murdered by Tyler Robinson and no one else. Too many people have made too much money off lies told about this case. I'm referring to Candace Owens and Tucker Carlson and others. Enough is enough. And if it was a real judge, after 2 days, he would have said, look, Tyler Robinson confessed to it, to his parents and to his roommate lover. The forensics tied to the murder weapon. And we have an enhanced AI type of photographs indicating Tyler Robinson was in the building just before Charlie was murdered in cold blood. And we got video evidence of him leaving. We have an enhanced video of his car with his license plate and him getting out of the car. What more do you need, Judge? Is this enough for you? You're putting the family, especially Erica and Charlie's mom and dad, through unnecessary pain because of the incompetence of Judge Tony Graff. It's got to stop. It reminds me of Judge Lance Ito, a complete incompetent. Now, let's continue. On the other side, I'll take your calls, 866-647-7337. And suspicions abound. I would like not to think that the vaccine that Lindsey Graham took repeatedly in response to COVID-19 did not cause the heart difficulties that millions of Americans have also experienced because of the non-testing of the vaccine and the fast tracking of the vaccine by Joe Biden and the demand by employers and others that you get the vaccine repeatedly. That's a bunch of crap. Millions of Americans are dead because of the vaccine. All right, that's enough on the table. That's you and I talk. 866

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1: News, I'm Roxanne Evans. Initial reports from the medical examiner in D.C. says Lindsey Graham died from a ruptured aorta.
2: The condition is due to a clogging or hardening of the arteries. Senator Graham's office released the statement from the medical examiner, which also said a full death certificate will not be released until all testing is complete.
1: Fox's Gernal Scott. President Trump paid tribute tonight, calling Graham a true American patriot. Tensions remain high in the Middle East as military strikes grow between the U.S. and Iran over the Strait of Hormuz. The State Department spokesman, Tommy Pigott, tells Fox News, our Gulf allies stand with us.
3: We saw our Gulf allies and partners rejecting the idea that any country can charge tolls or fees for transit through an international waterway like the Strait of Hormuz.
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5: Giving you that first alert for some wet weather as we start the week. We're looking at a few showers overnight with temperatures cooling down into the low to mid 70s. And then for your Monday, plan for a mostly cloudy sky with off and on showers likely at any point throughout the day. We'll see high temperatures climbing into the low to mid 80s. From the WBRC 6 Weather Center, I'm meteorologist Matt Daniel on your side.
6: Right now, it's 75 degrees at Birmingham's news, traffic, and weather station. 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
15: This is Jermaine only because he's another no vote on the Save America Act. So whether he shows up or not, I couldn't care less. He makes Joe Biden look competent. This is embarrassing for my home state of Kentucky. And the only interest that Kentuckians have is not to have another election. If he lives until August 3rd, there won't be a special election. And I think the U.S. congressman from Louisville, a Republican, a good guy, is likely to win the Senate seat anyway. But it's embarrassing to have people like Mitch McConnell, who's incapable of doing the job, hasn't appeared for months as chairman of the Rules Committee, and nothing enters the floor of the House without the chair of the Rules Committee giving his okay. Maybe Ted Cruz will get over, but the Save America Act must be passed. We live in difficult times. And lastly, before I go to all my telephone calls, I find myself agreeing with James Carville. How about this? The guy who looks like a cobra, the tactician, got Bill Clinton elected to the presidency, said that he's known as the Raging Cajun, is raging this time at Democrats and left-wing idiots in a recent wave of socialistic primary victories, which are completely absurd. And the socialists have taken over, as you know, the Democrat Party. And when a radical Muslim, New York City Mayor Zohan Mamdani was elected, he spent 8 years as U.S. citizen. Now, I would have thought it would have been impossible for a radical Muslim who supports Hamas to be elected the mayor of what? New York City? 9/11? I don't think so. Now we got Dr. Abdul El Sayed, who says he's a physician, but he's not a doctor. He has no medical license. And he's another radical, wild-eyed communist that maybe the people of Michigan are going to elect him to the U.S. Senate. That's on top of a Jew hater. The next congressman, Chevalier, hates Jews and whites and wants to defund the police, abolish ICE, and not just close the prisons, but bulldoze the prisons. Let go 1.2 million rapists, murderers, and thieves. Get them loose. That's the heart and soul of the Democratic Party today. Let's go to the calls. You got me all fired up. Let's go to a Mark in Missouri. Not heard from him for quite a while. Then Dan in Illinois about aortic dissection, etc. Mark in Missouri, welcome to the Bill Cunningham Show. Mark, how are you?
16: Well, as usual, the Democrats and even some Republicans are making things a mess. First of all, condolences to Lindsey Graham's family. It's just awful news, and for his soul. But I'm calling from the state of Harry Truman. Before I get to my main point, he offered Japan an opportunity to surrender. They didn't do it. He says he was going to bomb them and everything. That didn't even work. So he dropped the first bomb, and they still didn't surrender after that. And he offered them another chance. Then he dropped the second bomb. And finally, that did it. These people are irrational, whether it's in Japan those days or now Iran. They don't understand. You can't negotiate with liars. And I would have been actually maybe naively hoping a negotiation would work, but it's not going to. I don't think President Trump wants to kill a lot of civilians,
15: but
16: they've got to destroy they got to destroy them. That's the only choice they have right now. I agree with you on that. It's a tough decision, but my gosh, they're never going to negotiate their way out of this. As far as
15: when the Ayatollah supposedly has got a missing leg and facial burns, etc., when he issued that statement on Saturday morning, issuing a fatwa against Donald Trump, we're going to kill you, and then Lindsey Graham is dead immediately, my mind said, now, wait a minute. Did they inject him with something? What happened? I'm willing to accept for the time being aortic dissection. I have a guest coming up later on that issue, but I don't know how you negotiate with religious fanatics who are mass murderers. Do they respond to things like losing their water supply or having the power turned off to their TV set? No, these are religious fanatics, Mark. He wants to kill you. And given the opportunity, he would do it in a heartbeat.
16: And they don't care about their own citizens.
15: No.
16: They killed 150,000 of them. So you're right. There's nothing rational here. You can't negotiate with these people, and they're just going to have to be taken out. But the main reason I called was on this SAVE Act. And of course, Lindsey is a quarter of that. And I actually have come to the conclusion that it's really devious what's going on here. There are a number of really good Republican senators, maybe 15, maybe 20, but the swamp still runs the show. And they hate that Cornyn and Cassidy and essentially Tillis have been run out of town by MAGA. When President Trump, he brought in all these MAGA people and voters, the people who weren't active in politics, or many of them didn't even vote. And he has changed the electorate for the Republicans. And they are also worried about losing their jobs in primaries, and they're just panicked. And I think what they're really trying to do is try to make people in MAGA just give up on the Republican Party. Say they're not going to do anything we want. We can not vote again. We can go back to the woodwork and not vote anymore, or go to a third party or something. I really think that's what's going on behind the scenes. And because nothing else makes any sense. 95% of Republicans want it. Over 70% of the whole country wants it. And he could get Murkowski and Collins. He would just have to tell them they're going to take away their campaign cash and take them off their committees. That they would come running. That wouldn't be a problem. I know we still have a numbers problem with the guys leaving. They don't have any leverage over them. But
15: Cassidy and Tillis, they want nothing to do with Trump at all. And nor does Mitch McConnell. They want nothing to do. And Cassidy thinks he lost his job. And Cornyn believed both of them lost their job because of Trump. And that's true. So they want to go out in a blaze of glory. And right now we're down to 51 in the U.S. Senate. McConnell won't show up for a while. Poor guy can hardly get out of bed. And then, of course, Lindsey Graham is dead. I hope not murdered. I believe he's dead, as far from natural causes, till I hear otherwise. That's 51 that they can afford to only lose one of the six or seven that always vote against Trump. Yeah. I don't see it happening.
16: Yeah, it's Trump hatred, too. It's not for the country. I don't even think that the SAVE Act is the issue with them. It's just hatred of Trump, or they want to purge the party of MAGA. I think it's both of those things are going there. And who hurts the people of the country? I mean, would they think about the people of the country?
15: No.
16: You know, no. Thune has to be a leader, like President Trump says. Are we going to work for the country, or are we just going to be our good old boys club here? The status quo is where they get their power. I mean, and when Ted Cruz was running the last time, Mitch McConnell did not give him a dime because he's a rabble rouser. They don't like those kind of guys. But he gave Murkowski $9 million. That says who they are. And I'm not saying that Thune's exactly McConnell, but that's the thinking of the swamp.
15: Well, that's Mitch McConnell. How can you be Mitch McConnell? How can someone in Kentucky say, you know what? Mitch McConnell, that's my guy right there. He can't get out of bed. And he's like that for months and nothing happens. Nothing.
16: And they're not telling them the truth. Something's crazy here. And he hated the Tea Party, McConnell. He hates MAGA. He hates President Trump. He didn't even like Ronald Reagan. That shows you what they're thinking. And these guys are all doing great things for the country and the groups and then the two great presidents. And it just shows you that there's just such a lack of, I don't know, not being in touch or, I mean, they really don't have any core convictions other than staying in office and getting their perks and their salary and their pensions. And
15: power. They're after power. And you bring up a great point. My friend Jeff Crew, Air of New Orleans, brought up a similar point, is that Trump brought to the ballot box millions of conservative libertarian voters who weren't Republicans that voted for him. And so now there's an effort to separate MAGA out of the Republican Party.

0: 4 months later due to complications from bowel obstruction.
1: Well, it's serious.
0: If it's descending, it can be treated with medicine. But if it's ascending, and if that's what he had, it's very, very painful, too. I saw my mom breathing in pain. I said, "Ma, you want to die tonight? Well, you want to have the surgery." She chose the surgery. 3 months later, when she could finally speak, she says, "I hope all you kids dropped out of a heart attack." So, you know, I think he was a goner. If that's what he had, he's a goner.
1: Well, there was a 911 call, and we're going to ferret that out at some point. But according to his own office said it was an aortic dissection, which is provable in autopsy. You can open the chest and see it.
0: Yeah, well, it depends if it's... I'm sorry to interrupt you, Bill, but if it's ascending, he must have had an ascending because you die pretty quick, unless you have surgery immediately. But if it's descending, you can treat it with medicine and possibly surgery. But people who have descending aortic dissections, if it tears downward rather than upward, you got a good chance to survive. Anyway, that's my two cents.
1: You got your two. And Dan, my good friend, he had an aortic dissection of the ascending aorta, and the doctor, he lived for about a day or day and a half. I was with him in the hospital, and the doctor said, if this had happened on the operating table, I don't think I could have saved him. I said, well.
0: Yeah, well, the odds are against you. Anyway, there's no really, it's not congenital from what I've been told. Maybe if you suffered a fall and you struck your chest somehow, I don't know. I don't know how it happens. His number was up. And we're going to miss him.
1: We're going to miss Lindsey Graham. I didn't think I first met him in 1994. He's running for Congress. I had him on the show a few times. And he was full of urine and vinegar. At times he made me angry. At times he made me pleased. But the best thing he did was save the nomination of Kavanaugh. The best thing he did, and we may play later that little speech he gave, in which it was anger at the Democrats for conjuring up and creating Blasey Ford lies about Brett Kavanaugh that almost kept him off the Supreme Court. And you see how the Democrats care about that kind of stuff, because they endorsed Graham Plattner, who raped women. They endorsed Graham Plattner, who took a lover, according to the New York Times, and kept her locked in a room. They endorsed a guy with a Nazi symbol on his chest and a Totenkopf emblem. They endorsed a guy that wants to masturbate in portalettes. So, Elizabeth Warren in Massachusetts said, "Graham Plattner, that's my kind of man right there." So you see what their real views about power. It's not about women, the party of women, whether you're Ted Kennedy or Eric Swalwell or Joe Biden, couldn't care less about women. What's about is power and the retention thereof. And so
0: I got one. I got one last comment for you, Bill. I probably shouldn't say it, but my motto was "Save America, kill a Democrat." I didn't say Democrat. I said "kill a Democrat," and the world would be better off. Have a good night.
1: Thank you. I don't want anybody killed. Nobody. Politics should not get you killed. And I understand your comments were in a different light, but I can't recall a time when leaders of the conservative movement, whether you're Charlie Kirk or whether you're Donald Trump or other examples of individuals from the left demanding that murder take place on the right. And I don't want anybody killed. I don't care who they are. Live your life the way you can. In these situations, it is so tragic what's happening in our country. I have coming up later Wayne Allyn Root to address some of his articles. About his one article is entitled, "Is Every Democrat Candidate Either a Radical Communist, a Radical Muslim, a Nazi, a Drug Addict, a Rapist, or a Woman Abuser?" And there are numerous candidates, including Dr. Abdul from Michigan. We have a call coming up from Michigan, who claims to be a doctor, and he says he's a physician, doesn't have a medical license, never went to medical school. He simply calls himself a physician because he says he's a physician. And Dr. Abdul might beat former Republican office holder Mike Rogers in Michigan as a radical left communist-leaning Democrat. Same thing happened, of course, in Colorado, and it happened in Chicago. It's happened in New York City and with several members of the Democratic Socialists of America. Let's face it, promised to do the most radical, incredible things to our economy, and they got away with it, and several of them were elected, believe it or not. Unbelievable. Reminds me of the words of a scholar that once said the following, quote, "There's no difference between communism and socialism, except in the

0: same ultimate end. Communism proposes to enslave men by force. Socialism, by the vote. It's merely the difference between murder and suicide. I don't want America to commit suicide. We can't have democratic socialists and communists in the United States Congress or in the Senate, or God forbid in the presidency, because they do not wish us well. They wish us ill. This is not your father's Democrat Party. It went from, you know, Democratic Party was working stiffs, dirt under your fingernails, belonged to a labor union, right? Democrat. Democrats became liberals. Then they became progressives. Then they became democratic socialist. Then they became socialist. Then they became Marxist. Now we're on to communism, seizing the means of production, seizing control of private businesses like Apple and Google and hospitals and pharmaceutical companies and Cintas and banks, having the government seize the assets. That's communism, pure and simple communism. And the media doesn't deal objectively with the facts of what's happening to the Democrat Party. But James Carville, the raging Cajun, and I agree. You have Democrats fighting Democrats, because Democrats who demand that prisons be bulldozed, that the borders be wide open, that police be defunded, they're not Democrats. They are communist, socialist, and Marxist, paid for by foreign interest to espouse a particular viewpoint. That's what's going on. And Wayne Allyn Root will be here over an hour from now to talk about it, but it's a serious problem. Let's take a short break. Line ever becomes available, 866-647-7337. The calls from Michigan and California and Nebraska and Florida and North Carolina and Idaho. Try to get to as many as I can. I'll be with you quite a bit and more telephone calls to come, but I don't know what to say. The president has been subjected to numerous assassination attempts. The most recent one was tipped by the Mossad to the president, and maybe switching planes saved his life again and again and again. He's got 2.5 years to serve, and I pray to God he does, but I have great fears that the forces of evil, of Satan himself, will find a way to kill Donald Trump. 51 minutes after the hour, Bill Cunningham with you every Sunday night.
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0: 647-7337. I just find it hard to believe that this president, the one I love so much, is so reticent to win the war against Iran. Whatever peace treaty is signed, it's irrelevant. Whatever promise they make, put it off to the side. These are homicidal, suicidal, genocidal, mass murderers who are also religious fanatics. They couldn't care less about the status of their own people. So the best thing to do is bomb them back to the Stone Age. It's unfortunate, but the people of Iran must suffer because of what the leadership has done to them. In fact, almost every person from Iran inside of America says the same thing that I'm saying and Mark Levin is saying. And many others are saying it's been, what, since February the 28th? It's been about 5-6 months, still doing it, still waiting for more talks that are completely irrelevant. Ulysses S. Grant said to Robert E. Lee, unconditional surrender. It's called U.S., unconditional surrender. Not words on a paper that are totally worthless and meaningless to religious fanatics. When they'll kill their own people, they will kill you, Mr. President, and they're trying. Let's continue with more. Your calls continue. On the other side, if a line becomes available, 866-647-7337. Bill Cunningham, the Great American, with you every Sunday night.
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18: A major loss in Washington. Roxanne Evans, Fox News. New details are emerging about what is believed to have caused the sudden death of South Carolina Senator Lindsey Graham. Here's Fox's Roger Stern.
19: Graham was 71, not necessarily old by today's standards, and EMS audio captures a crew responding to a cardiac arrest at Graham's Washington home.
20: EMS 61 says the age of 7 with cardiac arrest.
19: 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The D.C. medical examiner says preliminary results point to a ruptured aorta brought on by hardening of the arteries. Graham had just returned from Ukraine and spoke by phone with President Trump, who described the call to CNN's State of the Union.
21: He was tired. He said, I'm tired because it's a long trip.
19: Cardiac problems run in Graham's family. A heart attack killed his father at the age of 69, 2 years younger than Graham was when he died. Roger Stern, Fox News.
18: Fox's Chad Pergram explains how South Carolina will replace the longtime senator.
22: It's up to South Carolina Governor Henry McMaster to appoint an immediate successor. Now, it's unclear if McMaster could tap a caretaker senator, somebody who just serves until the end of the term, which would be January of next year. Graham had just won the GOP primary for a fifth term starting in January, and the party must hold a new primary now sometime in the next 4 to 5 weeks. And the winner then in November would serve the full Senate six-year term starting in January. They also have to figure out who would succeed him as the chairman of the Budget Committee and what that means for maybe trying to do budget reconciliation 3.0.
18: Meantime, Senator Mitch McConnell ending weeks of questions about his health. He said today he was hospitalized after a fall and then developed a mild case of pneumonia. Kentucky Governor Andy Beshear been pressing for more information. 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
1: Hey, it's Blazer. All right, my life used to run on two things, caffeine and bad decisions that at the time actually seemed like a good idea. Don't get me wrong, I still love my caffeine, but we've all made choices, and that is exactly why I liked Awaken 180, because with weight loss, the hardest part isn't some magical secret, it's the endless thinking. You know what I'm talking about. What can I eat? How much? When? Then you get hungry, and suddenly you're negotiating with yourself. It's like a hostage situation or something. Awaken 180 takes that part off your plate. 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You don't need a government grant or a scientific study to know this. When you remove the chaos, people actually stick with it like I did. And I'm not done yet. The best part is it fits in my real life. You don't have to become a different person. You just need a better system than I'll start on Monday. I dropped 40 pounds with Awaken 180 and I've kept every pound off. 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
18: Well, President Trump says the United States will continue talks with Iran after both sides resumed military action last week. This comes after an Iranian media report said that Tehran will not enter negotiations until the U.S. backs off its current positions. Republican Texas Congressman Pat Fallon says it's the Iranian Revolutionary Guard Corps that keeps getting in the way of those talks.
3: I think there are people that we've seen over the last several months in Tehran that want to make a deal and want to move forward with a non-nuclear Iran. Problem is, the IRGC are the ones that are the most militant, they have the most guns, and they're the most willing to use them.
18: Sound courtesy of Fox's The Big Weekend. The U.S. says the Strait of Hormuz is open, but Iran claims the opposite. Emergency teams in Missouri rushing into action after devastating flooding swept through several counties last week. Fox's Jane Minar in Ironton with more.
4: We've had Missouri Task Force 1, 3, and 5, along with 40-plus other agencies across the state, many of which coming out of St. Louis to come and help with those swift water rescues. Since Friday, we've seen just an incredible all-hands-on-deck effort. On Friday alone, 350-plus rescues, 202 of those campers and staff out of Camp Tomsok that had to be evacuated from using Black Hawk helicopters to the command post by Friday night. Sadly, one person has died because of these floodings, a 23-year-old woman out of Crawford County swept away by the floodwaters early Friday morning.
18: And cleanup is underway in Philadelphia after powerful microbursts ripped through the region yesterday. The storms brought winds up to 70 miles an hour, knocking down trees, power lines, and damaging buildings. I'm Roxanne Evans. This is Fox News.
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7: Giving you that first alert for some wet weather as we start the week. We're looking at a few showers overnight with temperatures cooling down into the low to mid 70s. And then for your Monday, plan for a mostly cloudy sky with off and on showers likely at any point throughout the day. We'll see high temperatures climbing into the low to mid 80s. From the WBRC 6 Weather Center, I'm meteorologist Matt Daniel on your side.
25: Right now, it's 75 degrees at Birmingham's News Traffic and Weather Station. 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
2: Now let's continue now with your calls. If a line ever becomes available, 866-647-7337 as we speak. U.S. CENTCOM is reporting that the bombing runs over Iran have stopped. It's daytime there now, which means over the past 4 or 5 days, there might have been 500 targets hit. If there's another 1,000 targets to hit, do it. Do not rely upon any word coming out of Tehran from any leader who's homicidal, suicidal, genocidal, religious fanatics who want to kill you. They will sign any piece of paper and say anything to stop the pain that they feel they're suffering at the expense of their own people. So whatever it takes to win, do it. If it's knocking out the power grid, do it. Desalinization, do it. Bridges, do it. Whatever it takes, get the war over with. We win, you lose. It's unconditional surrender. That's it. I'm disappointed in Donald Trump that he didn't follow through February the 28th and stopped after 6 weeks in April. Now here we are 3 months later, and it's step by step, slowly, but I turn. Well, Khomeini said 2 days ago, I want to kill the president. We must shed his blood. And they tried to do it with Air Force One. And now, once again, it's a measured effect, a little bit here, a little bit there. Whatever we got, do it. Get it over with. And the American people largely will support the idea of stopping this with our victory, not stopping it, allowing the current regime to stay in charge. It's incredible. And I agree with the great one, Mark Levin, that somehow we have to win the war. We've been saying this for 6 months, since February. We've been saying it. Okay, well, do it. Quit talking about it. Quit saying we'll meet you somewhere. Let's meet in Ankara. Let's go to Islamabad. Hey, we'll meet you in Qatar. Let's get together and talk. There's no talking. We win, you lose. That's it. Let's continue now. And, let's go to Paul in Michigan, the home of the Wolverines. They have a lot of problems. And Paul in Michigan, welcome to the Bill Cunningham Show. Paul, how are you?
5: I'm doing good, Bill. Thank you very much for taking my call. Before my full report, a couple of comments. Dan Carroll filled in great for you last week.
2: Good.
5: And also, your Father's Day tribute, that whole thing, the third time I listened to it, I almost was crying because at the end of it, I started understanding about what our Father in Heaven, who has to deal with his children. And sometimes we don't listen. Sometimes we don't know what, you know, our Father in Heaven is going on to, you know, look at what is going on down here with his children. And it really hit home with me. And I think you should do that every year, well, as you have done it.
2: I've done it the last 4 or 5. And the reason is a little, it's good for me to do it. But number one, I get thousands and thousands of positive comments from sons and daughters estranged from their father. Let's face it, we men act up more than women. A lot of bad women, there's more bad men, and that somehow we hold a grudge that during the living years we don't try to patch over. And when my father reached out to me twice as he was dying to be his son in his death, I couldn't do it. My sense of pride was aroused. The pain that he caused me and my brothers and sisters, my mom, who's a living saint, he put her through a living hell, alcoholic home, etc. And I could not put down my anger. And I think about the Christ who forgave the Roman soldiers who nailed him to a cross, skinned him alive, and beat him to death. And he forgave those who did that to him. We all can forgive and move on. I wish I would have done it.
5: Well, and Bill, you know, what your father went through during the war, he couldn't really explain or talk, and he doused it with, you know, his own medication. And the whole point, you know, that I can make to that as a stepfather and a father, I've told my stepchildren, I'm just trying to be a stepfather, a stepping stone to heaven for you. And you just put such a great, honest and very emotional point to it in the end. I didn't know the first couple of times I heard it. I didn't know where you were going with it. But, you know, you just lead us all back as great Americans. And now, if I can get to my full report.
2: Paul, thank you. Thank you for your comments. Go ahead.
5: Yes, Abdul al-Sayed. You can double check this. I'm sure you can find it, but I've just seen this latest TV ad. It starts out with a elderly woman talking about all the woke, talking points, democratic socialists of America type things. And then it ends with, and he was the first American Muslim to endorse Kamala Harris. And then it pans over to Abdul sitting next to his mother, I guess. And he says, thanks, Mom. He gets up and walks away. And I'm thinking, yeah, you're walking away from all of what America stands for. This is, you got to see it if you can pull it up.
2: I'm going to pull it up. I pulled up a few comments about Abdul Saeed. He's described in Wikipedia as, quote, an American physician, an epidemiologist, and Democratic politician. He is not any of that. He calls himself a physician. He never has a degree from any medical school. And today, Amana Raju on CNN played for him the cuts of him saying, defund the police. Don't give the Detroit police any money. Defund the police. And they went back and forth, and he denied saying it. And Manu Raju on CNN played the cuts, and he still denied it anyway. He said, no.
5: Well, Bill, the whole thing with the Detroit, if you look at the crime statistics that I just heard on WJR, which I listen to you, they're all down right now. And you know, you had your own police chief in Cincinnati and
2: James Craig.
5: From L.A.
2: James Craig.
5: Exactly. A great guy. And if this guy, Abdul, comes and tries to take all of that away from us when things are going pretty good here in Detroit, you know, we've had a bad rep right. all these years, but right. things are going great. We can't afford to have him come in, step in, and then when he said, and like you said, he's a doctor, does that remind you of Dr. Jill? Oh,
2: yes, boy. Doctor, but, you know, he will not honestly answer a question because the answer is politically dangerous for him. So he simply lies, makes things up. And if this guy can get elected, I didn't think it was possible Mom Donnie could get elected. I didn't think it was possible Chevalier in New York City could get elected. I didn't think it was possible. Brandon Johnson, Kim Bass, going to be the mayor of L.A. after what she did. And somehow we get the government we deserve, and that worries me. Because if Detroit and Michigan, if Mike Rogers is not the next U.S. senator from Michigan and Dr. Abdul is, we got bigger problems than I think we do.
5: Yeah, this is a playbook that started over in Europe, and now it's kind of come and infiltrated us. We've seen it coming. Everybody's talking about it. And Mark Levin, I agree with what you're saying because, you know, Mark Levin was really upset about Trump going to Turkey and Turkey, who is so associated with Russia and giving him any kind of jets. And then they say, well, we have something better than them jets. These jets, you know, you don't give nothing to Turkey who is doing the same thing that Iran is telling us.
2: No, I don't get it. I'm with Trump 90% of the time. But when you'd like to declare war on a state of Iran and then want to negotiate a deal with genocidal murderers or religious fanatics that haven't changed at all, I don't get it. I don't understand. If somebody would have told me in February that in the middle of July, we're almost the middle of July, we still have a war going on in Iran in which there are negotiations and papers are being signed when the leader of Iran has just said on Friday he's put a fatwa on Donald Trump's head and wants to kill him, and they're trying to kill him actively. That's why I thought Lindsey Graham was murdered, but it turns out aortic dissection. I'm willing to accept that. Nonetheless, I don't know how you conduct a war and then have a peace agreement with individuals like Adolf Hitler and the Nazis, and that's exactly what Khomeini is in Iran right now. I don't believe a word they say. They'll sign any piece of paper, but then they kill their own people. When they get nuclear weapons, they will use them against us, put an EMP over Nebraska. And I'm thinking, what world are we living in? Why? I'll ask you this question, Paul. Why won't Trump prosecute this war and win the war? It hasn't been won yet because the leadership is the same despite Donald's protestations. Why can't we win the war?
5: Well, because Donald Trump thinks he's got an art of the deal, okay? But that art of the deal does not coincide with, like you said, our generals in the past, you know, and our presidents in the past that have to drop a bomb to just prove that, you know, we're going to succeed in this whole deal. The art of the deal is going to come from our Father in heaven. And, you know, we just have to keep that faith. That's the only way I keep my sanity, Mark. I'm telling you, or not Mark.
2: Bill. You can call me Mark Levin. I love that guy.
5: Well, I got a dog named Mark. I got a brother named Mark.
2: Oh,
5: and
2: geez.
5: I got a good friend named Mark. And I've got you, my good friend, the great American, Bill Cunningham. I love you, buddy.
2: Thanks for listening. But just tell me that Dr. Abdul is not going to be the next U.S. Senator for Michigan.
5: No, he's not my doctor. I'll tell you that. We're not voting for that guy. No way.
2: God bless America. Thank you, Paul. Let's continue now with Danny in Nevada. Danny in Nevada, welcome to the Bill Cunningham Show. Danny, how are you?
8: Hey, Bill. Fabulous. And as a born-again Christian, I already know what it says. At the end of the book, we win regardless. But
2: I believe
8: at any
2: so.
8: Rate,
2: I believe.
8: Yeah. First-time caller. You're right. If I could talk to the president, I would tell him, I would say, you're a smart guy. You say you're a smart guy. Why are you acting so stupid? Don't you know they're just waiting for the time when you're out of office? If they don't take you out before you curb your term out, just so they can continue what they've been doing.
2: They're not going to change. Now, what evidence is there they're going to give their own people the adequate resources to have a functioning government? What evidence is there they're going to say, we're not going to kill Jews, whoever they might be, we're not going to kill Americans? Hell, they kill more Muslims than Christians and Jews. They're murderers. And I don't get it. I love Donald Trump politically. Imagine the world if Kamala Harris was in office right now instead of the Trumpster. But I don't get the pussyfooting around at all. Because nothing has changed with the regime leadership. Their navy's at the bottom of the ocean. Their army's terrible. But their people are being brutalized. Whatever it takes to win the war, win it as quickly as possible, as painlessly as possible, but win the damn war and win it now.
8: Speaking to the choir, amen, brother. Preach it, man, because our president's in serious trouble. I pray for him every day that God will protect him. And it's just, isn't that something? Just by the switching up airplanes is what potentially saved his life. And he probably didn't even know about it until it's just sometimes we outsmart our common sense.
2: Danny, thank you for your call. Stay tuned later. We got Wayne on a route coming up. A senator told me that Iran's playing a dangerous game. I said, well, I hope they are, because they're genocidal murderers, religious fanatics, yes. But he said, imagine what happens the day after the election. And the midterms are done. The votes have been counted. Maybe in some places it'll take 3 weeks to count the ballots, till the Democrats always win when they count extra ballots. And at that point, the president has lost the House, lost the Senate, still the commander-in-chief. What will he then do to Iran? That cost the country so much. If this country turns toward democratic Marxist to be in leadership positions, we're in more trouble than you and I could ever imagine. But he said at that point, he will unleash the dogs of war. And I said, well, let me ask you this. What's going to happen between now and then? Between now and the, 4 months? We got most of July, August, September, October. And, people are being killed. American soldiers right now are at risk. The Iranian people are suffering greatly. They want different leadership. They know if they protest, they'll be murdered by the Ayatollah, etc. The Ayatollah, again, is threatening to kill you, Mr. President. And I guess at 5 o'clock, about 6 hours ago, we started bombing again. Are there bridges to be bombed? Are there power plants to be taken out? Are there reservoirs about to be destroyed? Are desalinization plants still open? Do whatever you can to win the war. And then have unconditional surrender. Don't meet them anywhere. Don't say, the president said 2 or 3 days ago, yes, we'll get together again and talk. Talk about what? Whatever they put on paper is completely irrelevant. They don't pay attention to that at all. They lie, cheat, and steal. You can't believe a word. There's no deal to be made. You win or lose. Where's the deal? You promise to do what? 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Nothing changes with them. Eliminate them from the face of the earth. 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Coming up later is Leland Vittert and also the great Wayne Allen Root. 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
2: Coming up later is Leland Vitter. War notes, etc. Great experience in the Middle East as to why we're not finishing the war and why we continue to pussyfoot around. Also later on is the great Wayne Allen Root, live from Las Vegas, to talk about a couple of his columns, including one in which it appears he claims, and I certainly agree with him on this, the Secret Service has been fortunate. They don't have another protectee that is murdered with the number of attempts on his life. And I don't understand when Iran, which has killed thousands of American soldiers, millions of Muslims, killed thousands, tens of thousands of Jews, etc. Trump doesn't finish the job. And he's waiting for another discussion somewhere, I guess, in Islamabad. Take the approach that the secretive Israeli unit has killed so far 2,500 Hamas terrorists who raped and murdered so many Jews when the Gaza Strip when they were attacked. Think about that approach. Began in 1972 in the Munich Olympics when there were about 20 Palestinian terrorists who killed the parts of the Israeli Olympic team. Prime Minister at that point said enough is enough, and over the next 3 or 4 years, 20 terrorists were murdered. And now the number being done in by the Israelis is about 2,500 of 3,000 terrorists. And using facial recognition, AI, etc., plus surveillance electronic techniques and good old-fashioned police work, Israel, Mossad, has identified about 3,000 terrorists who committed mass murder against the Jews on October the 7th, 2023, which was about 5 months after yours truly went to Israel and found myself and Mossad loving and feeling deeply connected to the great state of Israel. There's about 500 more terrorists to be killed. And you might know that Israel doesn't forget and Mossad does not forgive. And so there's been about 75% of the terrorists from October 7th have been murdered. Another 500 to go. Another 500 will be brought to justice. That's the approach that America should have when it comes to dealing with Iran itself. The approach that Mossad would take when they tracked down so far 2,500 terrorists, about 500 more to go. So I asked the question. I'm going to ask it of you and ask it of Leland Vitter and ask it of Wayne Allen Root. Why don't we win the war? What is keeping Donald Trump from using, if he says we have the military hardware to completely destroy Iran, why didn't it happen in March, April, and May? Here it is July and August. The president said a few days ago he's more than willing to sit down again with maniacal mass murderers who are religious fanatics and have them sign a piece of paper as the art of the deal. What? You think they're going to have any believability? Absolutely not. And in the long run, the oil from the Straits of Hormuz will be diverted. Right now, there's a pipeline going from Syria and Iraq into different parts of oceans around the world that's going to lessen the need that we have for the Straits of Hormuz. That's going to happen down the road. There is no substitute for victory. And as Douglas MacArthur said in 1964, when he got the Damon Thayer Award at West Point, only the dead have seen the end of war. And at this point, we have to work this to its logical conclusion. Why it hasn't happened at this point. We keep talk, which is playing right into what they want. More talk. And let's keep talking. Let's believe what religious fanatics say in writing. When the leader of the group says, I want to kill you. Accept what he's saying, Mr. President, and react accordingly. Let's continue with more. Coming up will be Leland Vitter, News Nation and War Notes, also the great Wayne Allen Root. Line becomes available, 866-647-7337. Bill Cunningham, Great American, with you and all Great Americans.

0: The World Cup is underway and it's been incredible. 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
2: News. I'm Sue Guzman. Preliminary findings released in the death of Senator Lindsey Graham, finding he suffered from a ruptured aorta due to cardiovascular disease. South Carolina Representative Nancy Mace telling Fox she's not ruling out the possibility of replacing the senator.
3: If the people of South Carolina would like me to serve in that capacity, I'll certainly take a look at it. But right now, I just want to focus on him and his legacy, what he did for the state.
2: Israeli Prime Minister Benjamin Netanyahu remembering Graham on NBC's Meet the Press.
4: I think America has lost a great patriot. Israel has lost one of the great champions of the American-Israeli alliance. And frankly, I've lost a beloved friend who I've had for many decades.
2: U.S. launching several waves of strikes on Iran over the Iranian attack may have now ended, according to Central Command. 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
6: Giving you that first alert for some wet weather as we start the week. We're looking at a few showers overnight with temperatures cooling down into the low to mid 70s. And then for your Monday, plan for a mostly cloudy sky with off and on showers likely at any point throughout the day. We'll see high temperatures climbing into the low to mid 80s. From the WBRC 6 Weather Center, I'm meteorologist Matt Daniel on your side.
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14: Speak. Plus, I monitor Leland Vitter, News Nation, on his war notes on a regular basis. And recently, he found himself on the New Jersey Turnpike during a torrential downpour, pulled off and did about 6 minutes on Iran and also what's happening with Mamdani, etc. And first of all, welcome again, Leland Vitter of News Nation, to the Bill Cunningham Show. And if we had convened, we might have. On March the 1st or 2nd or 3rd, and the bombing was underway. This is going to be, President Trump said, 4 to 6 weeks. And by that point, we're going to bomb them back to the Bronze Age. And all of a sudden, they're going to want to talk. After a while, we go to Islamabad once, go to Islamabad twice. Then we go to Turkey, and then we end up somewhere in Egypt, and we go back and forth. My gosh, it's almost been now 5 months. If somebody had told Leland Vitter on March the 2nd, 3rd, and 4th that come July and August, we're going to be back to where we were February the 28th. Would you have believed it?
15: Yeah.
14: Yeah.
15: Absolutely.
14: Yeah.
15: Because I think I may have actually predicted it on this show.
14: Yeah,
15: Bill.
14: You did.
15: Because the Iranians are viewing the world differently than Donald Trump does. Donald Trump thinks that everybody wants the same things he does, which is peace, money, more money, great things, happiness, big buildings. That's not what the Iranians want. The Iranians want a religious war that they've been at for 1,400 years to continue. And so when you look at it through that lens, the Iranians' behavior becomes completely rational. And Donald Trump's behavior of believing that the Iranians can be cajoled with promises of money and big buildings misguided.
14: Well, then how do we get out of this? Because you often said how it's going to end. You were right in March, early March. You said this, and this is not 47 years. This is like 1,500 years, and it metastasized right. 47 years ago into a republic that imposed the requirements of Muhammad, et cetera, from 1,500 years ago. And so when the Trumpster talks about, you know what, let's open up the Straits of Hormuz, let's get you back into the World Economic Councils, let's give you the ability to sell your oil and make some money, the Iranians look at him and say, what are you talking about? We don't care about, we want to kill you and we want to take over your country and we don't care about oil and money. And that's the point.
15: Right. Oil and money to them is the means to achieve their goals, right? Dubai's goal was to become part of the Western world. Sunni Islam has gone through a reformation and the Gulf Arabs were to become part of the Western world. So they spent their oil money building big buildings and becoming in airlines and everything else and becoming part of the world. Same with Singapore, right? Iran has taken all of the money that they can scrounge together from oil, and they have not built hospitals or factories or tried to educate their people. They have built terror states, and they have funded terror groups that they think will begin spreading Shia Islam across the Middle East, wipe out Israel, and then head to Europe. And then eventually to America. All you have to do to understand the Iranians and how they're going to act is to listen to them. They tell you.
14: Yeah, they tell you. And we don't, and we can't, I don't know if there's a way out of this thing right now. Once again, it looks like Iran will not go after Israel this time because Israel is going to respond. The president has asked Bibi, don't get involved at this point. Israel, in a sense, is standing down because Iran's not attacked them while they've attacked many other Gulf states, including Jordan and Lebanon. They've done that. And now we sit here on the weekend after the 250th. And how does this resolve? How do we get out of this? How do we stop? Can we stop? And if we do stop, what does that mean? If we don't stop, what does that mean?
15: Well, if we don't stop, it means the Iranians will continue to reconstitute their terror regime, and they will continue to embarrass the United States, and they will hold the world's economy hostage in the Strait of Hormuz, because that's what they do. And they when they see weakness, they will keep pushing. I wrote in War Notes, and I said on the show a couple of days ago, it's very simple what you do. You begin a punishing bombing campaign that prevents the IRGC or the internal militias that are loyal to the Islamic Revolution to either project force externally or internally. This is a sustained, long-term bombing campaign. You let the Israelis start taking out members of the new Iranian government. So you keep culling the herd of whoever rises up, right? It's a hydra from Greek mythology, the snake that keeps growing or beast that keeps growing multiple new heads. You just keep lopping them off. And at the same time, you arm the Kurds and let them begin a ground war to start a popular revolution inside Iran. It is not easy. It is going to be difficult. It is going to be costly. And it's going to be worth it. It is the only way if you want to change the direction of this, you have to eliminate the Iranian regime. And the only way you do that is by killing it.
14: Well, why we said that back in March. I know I said it, the conservatives, the liberals. And all of a sudden, within 6 weeks, J.D. Vance is in Islamabad. Getting nothing. Why didn't Trump do this in the beginning, which he said he was going to do? And I'll join with you in saying, absolutely, we have little voices crying in the wilderness. We have no control over policy. Why not do exactly what you just said 5 months ago? Well, why are we waiting?
15: Well, I think what we have seen from Donald Trump in the second term is he likes to do very big things that have extraordinarily admirable ends. Doge, when it all started, you and I talked about this when Doge started. The tariffs, resetting the Middle East, the SAVE Act, all very admirable things to do. But he lacks the willingness to endure the pain to go through them. And the problem is that his enemies know this. This isn't a construction deal in Atlantic City where you just go find a new contractor or another piece of land and then beat that guy up and eventually somebody acquiesces. Trump's enemies, both domestically and internationally, understand that he is unwilling to endure political pain. So they wait him out. Mm. And that is what has happened on every one of these cases, is that they realize that if they inflict enough pain on him, he'll move on to something next.
14: Well, a friendly U.S. senator told me this is the moment that Trump is not going to listen. But right now, as we speak, there's efforts to diplomatically to keep talking, which will amount to nothing. And he said, the Iranians are playing a bad game because come November the 4th, November the 5th, let's say the election is over, that the Republicans lose the House, but control or don't control the Senate with some of those Republican senators. I'm not sure who controls the Senate because they don't vote like a herd as Democrats do. And it's the day or two after the election. And now Trump is in a debilitated political condition because of what's happened in the midterms. He then's looking toward Iran and said, you son of a bees, you're the

0: Why don't you have the president's ear and tell him this?
1: War Notes, look, he can subscribe to War Notes just like everybody else. Warnotes.com for free. And he can check out our show. It's opposite Hannity. If you're a little tired of Hannity, come on over to News Nation.
0: All right. Now, on that front, when I picture Shia Muslims suffering is great. Death is something warranted. Mothers grow up their sons to become suicide bombers. And I think of those Shia Muslims marching around some capital in the Middle East, beating themselves on the back with a whip as they're chanting rhythmic verses about the Quran. And that's what you're dealing with. And so militarily, it must be defeated. Now, secondly, you had a good segment of War Notes about a problem we have with Muslim fanatics inside of America, whether it's New York, Dearborn County, whether it's Colorado, and that this particular immigrant group is different than the Italians, the Irish, the German, the Hispanics, etc. Some of the best Americans I know are Cuban Americans. It's wonderful. But there's something different about this wave of immigration, which is strong and constant. I read, maybe you have the numbers, but I read 30-some years ago there was 500,000 Muslims in Europe. Now there's 50 million, and there's a one-third to 40% factor in many Western capitals in Europe. And because of democracy, jump ahead 20 years in birth rates. The most popular birth name in England is Mohammed. That 20 years from now, the continent will be under the sway of Islam. But speak to the American people, Leland Vitter, about how this wave of immigration is different from the Muslim world.
1: Well, a couple of ways. You point out the sheer numbers that's happening in the United States. But number two, when my Jewish grandmother came to Ellis Island from Ukraine, she wanted to be an American. Every immigrant group you laid out, the Irish, the Italians, the Germans, the Dutch, whoever it was who came, wanted to be Americans because they believed in the American dream and they believed in American values as laid out in the Declaration. The wave of Islam immigrants or immigrants who are of the Islamic faith, they do not seek the American dream with American values. They seek to expand Islam. We know that because we can listen to their preachers and that's what they say. We can see that because the Somali population in Minneapolis, well more than 50% are on public assistance. In Dearborn, in Michigan, they wave Hezbollah flags. And now in many of the neighborhoods of Brooklyn, the call to prayer blasts at 5 o'clock in the morning. Just new poll came out from the Pew Research Center. 44% of American Muslims have a positive view of Hamas. But that's the get. These are not people who are embracing American values. And the difference is the Islamic immigrants have no desire to assimilate because they view themselves as Islamic. And the teachings of Muhammad is that they will come be Islamic conquerors. That's what the teachings are. And if you go watch the videos, which I do every day, of the mosques around the United States, that's what is being taught.
0: And you say, listen to them. In other words, don't guess, don't speculate, don't wonder. Listen to the preachers, and they tell you what they're going to do, and they're doing it. There are parts of Dearborn, Michigan, that are 100% Muslims, in which the call to prayer is ubiquitous. I didn't know about Brooklyn. I can't imagine the other residents of Brooklyn being awakened at 5 a.m. with a call to prayer, assuming you're not a Muslim, which is the majority of those in Brooklyn. So how come it's accepted by those who are Christian, atheists, agnostic, Jews, Gentiles? If I heard the call to prayer five times a day to the Islamic world, I'd be going half crazy. So why don't the residents and the voters say, we can't have this?
1: Well, because a couple of reasons. One is there is now an alliance between the Islamists and the progressives and the socialist movement in America, which that the Red-Green Alliance has long existed. Modern-day expansionist Islam is essentially Marxist in its viewpoint. Just look at what happened with Iran when the Ayatollah aligned himself with the French progressives and the university students to fight the imperialists and the imperialist Shah in the 1970s. We know where this is headed. And I think we watch and see, and I watch in terror at the expansion of Islam in America and the

0: expansion, more importantly, of people who have no desire to embrace American values. And if you go listen to the imams in these very large mosques in Houston, Texas, in parts of Arkansas, in Minneapolis, they talk about that. They talk about how you will not become American. We believe that America is the great evil. We believe that America is dirty in its values, that Islam is the way.
1: Mm.
0: And that is the great struggle.
2: And the roadmap in Europe, there's no-go zones all over Western Europe. And because of the vote and because of birth rates, the average Muslim woman in Europe has 3.8 children. The average native European has about 1.2. Jump ahead 20 years into democracy, you know what's coming. And Islamist...
0: And the great irony... the great irony, Bill, is that, somehow the 1.8 of the native population is supposed to support with the welfare systems in the UK the 3.6.
2: Absolutely.
0: Right? That's how this works. The math breaks down, right? And that obviously is what happened in Minneapolis with the amount of fraud in the Somali communities.
2: So it's the union of the fanatical Muslim Islamist along with liberal progressive Democrats became liberals, then they became progressives, then they became socialists, then they became democratic socialists, then they became Marxist, then they become communist. And they have a union with fanatical Muslims to change this country, and we're going to go the same route of Europe unless in the next 10 to 15 years it changes. And do you see it changing in America?
0: The only way it changes in America is if Americans start listening to it and seeing it. And the way that happens is by the media, by you, by me, and by others talking about it. And I believe that the story of the Islamic takeover or the attempt of an Islamic takeover in America is the story of our time.
2: Yeah.
0: There are stories that are bigger than an event. They are a story about a movement, right? The civil rights movement in the 50s and 60s, or the through the 80s of America winning the Cold War.
2: Right.
0: That was this 10-year or 15-year arc.
2: The arc
0: we are in right now is Islamists in America.
2: Got to run, but the SAVE Act is important, but not 15 years from now if every American city has the call to prayer at 5 o'clock in the morning. All right, we got to run. War Notes, Leland Vitter. I'll be watching you every night on, of course, News Nation. And Leland, good conversation. Thanks for coming on the Bill Cunningham Show. Thank you, Leland.
0: Thanks, buddy.
2: God bless you and God bless America and keep America strong.
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12: Think about the last time that you left something behind. 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But sometimes what's left behind matters more. This is Lieutenant Governor Jim Tressel reminding you to check for unclaimed funds, money that belongs to you and your family, waiting to be claimed. 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
6: Tales from the Medical Examiner. I'm Sue Guzman, Fox News. A D.C. Medical Examiner's Office releasing preliminary findings into the sudden death of South Carolina Senator Lindsey Graham. We have details from Fox's Roger Stern.
7: Graham was 71, not necessarily old by today's standards, and EMS audio captures a crew responding to a cardiac arrest at Graham's Washington home.
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7: 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The D.C. Medical Examiner says preliminary results point to a ruptured aorta brought on by hardening of the arteries. Graham had just returned from Ukraine and spoke by phone with President Trump, who described the call to CNN's State of the Union.
9: He was tired. He said, I'm tired because it's a long trip.
7: Cardiac problems run in Graham's family. A heart attack killed his father at the age of 69, 2 years younger than Graham was when he died. Roger Stern, Fox News.
6: Talks are focusing on a replacement for the longtime senator.
10: It's up to South Carolina Governor Henry McMaster to appoint an immediate successor. Now, it's unclear if McMaster could tap a caretaker senator, somebody who just serves until the end of the term, which would be January of next year. Graham had just won the GOP primary for a fifth term starting in January, and the party must hold a new primary now sometime in the next 4 to 5 weeks. And the winner then in November would serve the full Senate six-year term starting in January. They also have to figure out who would succeed him as the chairman of the budget committee and what that means for maybe trying to do budget reconciliation 3.0.
6: Fox's Chad Pergram. We're now hearing from Kentucky. U.S. Senator Mitch McConnell has been hospitalized for nearly a month. McConnell announcing Sunday he was hospitalized after suffering a fall and says he was briefly unconscious. He also says he developed a case of mild pneumonia, which has been successfully treated. 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
6: The U.S. has ended its latest wave of military strikes targeting at Iran, insisting Tehran does not control the Strait of Hormuz. Military Central Command says it hit air defense systems, radar sites, and missile and drone equipment, as well as small boats in these latest attacks. This follows an Iranian media report that Tehran will not enter negotiations until the U.S. backs off its current positions. Republican Texas Congressman Pat Fallon says it's the IRGC that's getting in the way of those talks.
12: I think there are people that we've seen over the last several months in Tehran that want to make a deal and want to move forward with a non-nuclear Iran. Problem is, the IRGC are the ones that are the most militant, they have the most guns, and they're the most willing to use them.
6: Audio courtesy of Fox's The Big Weekend Show. The U.S. says the Strait of Hormuz is open, but Iran claims the opposite. Emergency teams in Missouri rushing into action after devastating flooding swept through several counties last week. Here's Fox Weather's Jay Menard.
13: We've had Missouri Task Force 1, 3, and 5, along with 40 plus other agencies across the state, many of which coming out of St. Louis to come and help with those swift water rescues. Since Friday, we've seen just an incredible all hands on deck effort. On Friday alone, 350 plus rescues, 202 of those campers and staff out of Camp Tomsock that had to be evacuated from using Black Hawk helicopters to the command post by Friday night. Sadly, one person has died because of these floodings, a 23-year-old woman out of Crawford County swept away by the floodwaters early Friday morning.
6: Cleanup is underway in Philadelphia after a powerful microburst ripped through the region Saturday. The storms brought winds of up to 70 miles an hour, knocking down trees, power lines, and damaging buildings. Officials say it was straight-line winds, not a tornado, that caused all the destruction. I'm Sue Guzman. 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
15: Giving you that first alert for some wet weather as we start the week. We're looking at a few showers overnight with temperatures cooling down into the low to mid 70s. And then for your Monday, plan for a mostly cloudy sky with off and on showers likely at any point throughout the day. We'll see high temperatures climbing into the low to mid 80s. From the WBRC 6 Weather Center, I'm meteorologist Matt Daniel on your side.
16: Right now, it's 74 degrees at Birmingham's News Traffic and Weather Station. 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
16: 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Now, here's the man who's been recognized as radio's best, the recipient of not one, but two prestigious Marconi Awards for his broadcast excellence, the one and only Bill Cunningham.
21: Hi, Billy Cunningham, the great American. Of course, I talked to Wayne Alaruda a couple days ago, scheduling his great appearance now. And I thought it'd be about Graham Plattner. He's got a great column up. Is every Democrat candidate either a radical communist, a radical Muslim, a Nazi, a drug addict, a rapist, or a women abuser? It sure looks like it. Great column up. And then secondly, we had a terrible attempt, the assassination attempt again on Donald Trump aboard that Air Force One that, according to Israeli intelligence, was going to be brought down by a shoulder-fired missile ordered by Iran. So the president switched planes to the original AF-1. And then, of course, Lindsey Graham dies unexpectedly of allegedly aortic dissection. So Wayne Allyn Root, welcome again to the Bill Cunningham Show. And first of all, let's deal, I guess, with Lindsey Graham. And I've had a good friend of mine who I was at his bedside when he died, who died of aortic dissection. Very unusual. In fact, the cardiologist told me that this is exacerbated by the COVID-19 virus and also by Paxlovid and also by the vaccines that my good friend and many others contracted COVID a few times. Also had the Paxlovid, also took the vaccines regularly. And he said he's seeing things he's never seen. And when I check it out with Lindsey Graham, that do you buy what's being said at this point, or don't we know?
0: Well, first of all, we don't know, and I never claim I know, but I always say I'm very suspicious that it's COVID-19 vaccine related, not COVID-19 related, COVID-19 vaccine related. I believe the vaccines have killed more people than anything in the history of this world. I mean, this is like World War II level death. This is mass murder on an incredible scale. I don't know if anyone intended it to be mass murder, but it's turned into mass murder based, I think, on greed. I don't know if anyone intended to wipe out millions of people, Billy, with this vaccine, but I know they all intended to get rich with the vaccine. And I think, you know, they cut a lot of corners and they didn't do the proper testing. And when some testing turned out, people died. They made sure that nobody knew about it. They didn't release any of the test findings and they whistled by the graveyard and made believe everything was fine and said safe and effective. And they figured if you say safe and effective enough times, and you bribe the media with billions of dollars in advertising, and you bribe the media with stock options, and you put their relatives on your board of directors at Pfizer and other big pharma companies, then all of a sudden no one will say anything, and they'll just go along with safe and effective. And they did. And I'm telling you, an awful lot of people have died in this country, and every week I see new ones dying of whether it be strokes, heart disease, cardiac arrest, or the big one now is turbo cancer. You know, I know I know that Lindsey Graham died of cardiac related, but the big one really, I have several friends right now very sick with cancer. I don't think they're going to make it. They're in their last stages and they all took the vaccine. They all have one thing in common. All my friends who didn't take the vaccine are healthy, and most of my friends who took the vaccine have been sick nonstop in ways they were never sick before, and they're dying or dead already. So it doesn't surprise me that we heard those famous words, he died suddenly of a brief illness, because that's what you keep hearing since 2021 when that vaccine came out. Died suddenly, brief illness. Everybody dies suddenly of a stroke or dies suddenly of a heart attack of some kind or dies suddenly of turbo cancer. They get it, and a week later, 2 weeks later, a month later, they're dead. We all know people with cancer. They lived years with it. Not anymore. Once you get that vaccine, you die of cancer in a week or 2 weeks or a month. So it's a real problem, and I would guess, and it's only a guess, I have no inside information, that I know that he took the COVID vaccine.
21: Yes.
0: Lindsey Graham bragged about it. He took it on
21: TV. Yes.
0: And I would guess that this is related, a side effect related to that damn vaccine that the media still to this day makes believe is just fine and dandy and safe and effective. And every person, at least on the right side, on the conservative side, we all know it was never safe, it was never effective. And we all know people who took it and died quickly, and people who took it and died 2-3 years later, or now 5 or 6 years later, have had nonstop medical problems that will probably lead to death eventually in the next year or two. It's a long-term problem for this country. And I just keep talking about it, and nobody wants to listen. But
21: no.
0: I'll keep saying it out loud.
21: Well, a lot of people made a lot of money. It was never tested properly. In fact, they gave immunity to all the pharmaceutical companies to get this thing underway. I think I had one or two, and that was it for me. You have a column up about a week or two ago about why isn't Dr. Anthony Fauci on trial for mass murder? And the chickens have not come home to roost because the Congress and the president gave immunity to all the pharmaceutical companies, the hospitals, and the doctors who administered it. And there's nowhere to go because of the legislation that created it. And I'm dumbfounded by it. Lindsey Graham took several vaccines. And otherwise, he was a 71 appeared to be a healthy person. When he flew back from the Ukraine, that was about a 14-hour flight stationary, and that's bad situations too. But the vaccine, I can still recall Joe Biden, et cetera, and Nancy Pelosi and Anthony Fauci. These are the experts saying, if you get the vaccine, you're not going to get COVID. And therefore, that's the way to have all the lockdowns end in 2021, 2022. You got to load up with the vaccines, and we're seeing unbelievable, unusual deaths. And there's nowhere to go. There's nowhere to hide. There's no pharmaceutical company being sued. Dr. Anthony Fauci is going to have to answer questions some point soon. If he lies this time under oath, the pardon given by Joe Biden is not going to apply. But Lindsey Graham, I strongly suspect that he died of the vaccine, and there's nowhere to go at this point other than they're not even financial. And maybe Anthony Fauci should belong in jail. That's down the road. Secondly, on the Trump assassination attempt, and we talked about this off the air, the deep state just tried to take down Air Force when they failed. This was scary. And we and I texted back and forth, and I texted you, Wayne Allyn Root, and I said, I don't think Trump can survive the next 2.5 years. There's too many people and entities trying to kill him. And he's been so lucky up to this point. He's lucky again.
0: Well, you see his reaction. I mean, you know, normally I don't remember ever, in my lifetime, hearing a president talk about his own expectations of possibly being assassinated. And Trump was talking about it. He was saying, look, the whole world's after me. I'm a number one on everyone's hit list. There's hit squads all over the United States trying to kill me. The Iranians are willing to do anything to kill me. And I've been lucky so far, but, you know, luck runs out. I don't know if I'll continue to be lucky. That's an interesting thing. You never hear a president say something like that. And then he admitted that he's left a letter in the top drawer of the Resolute desk in the Oval Office for his successor, assumingly J.D. Vance, but you never know. They could take them both out, and the successor might be number three in line. But whoever the successor is, President Trump's left a note for him that tells him what to do. And ostensibly, the word is it's to, you know, just destroy Iran. If they're the ones who did it, just destroy the whole country and don't stop shooting missiles until they're gone. So it's weighing heavily on his mind, obviously, that, you know, he may not last another 2 years. There's right. too many people out to get him. Secret Service seems to be incompetent.
21: Yes.
0: Certainly doesn't seem to be competent. I don't know if they're incompetent. They certainly don't seem to be competent. And some would say that they're part of the deep state. Maybe they're getting orders to be in on it. So who knows what just happened while Trump was in Turkey. But I can tell you this much. You know, I have a lot of friends who said, well, there's a lot of internet rumors. There's a lot of things that turn out to be not true. I said, yes, but did you ever in the history of your lifetime or in the history of America ever see a president switch planes? No. So something was very believable. Obviously, something was going on. It's not an internet rumor that to try to kill him. They made him switch planes. They didn't allow him to get on the new Qatari plane. So they made him get on the old plane. So, and they told the reporters to keep the shutters down. So something was going on that was a very serious threat, whether it was the deep state, whether it was Iran, whether it was the deep state coordinating with Iran. The point is, a lot of people criticize Trump, and I don't always agree with him, and the things I don't agree with, like the vaccine as an example, I don't always agree with President Trump, but I'll tell you what, we owe him such a debt of gratitude. Everyone's got to thank this man. He could be a playboy, or he could be just a husband of the wonderful First Lady, Melania, or he could be just on a yacht. He could be on his private jet all day long. He could be playing golf in Mar-a-Lago all day long. He could be hanging out with billionaires. And instead, he's given up his life for the last 10 years for America and for all of us, for you, for me, for everyone listening. So everyone owes him a debt of gratitude. The man takes no salary, and he knows his life may be a marked man, and he may not last the next 5 minutes or the next 5 months or the next 5 years. So I just say, look, God bless President Trump. He's a great man, and he's not always perfect, and he's not always right, and I don't always agree with him. But most of the time I agree with him. I'll say 90%. And I think what he's done to sacrifice for us, you can never repay. That's all I can say. Never repay. God
21: you
0: bless
21: can never
0: President
21: justify
0: Trump.
21: Butler County, Pennsylvania, when the assassin had drones but not the Secret Service. You can't justify what's his name, Ruth, with the rifle through the foliage at the golf course. You can't justify
0: that. At the golf course, yeah.
21: You can't justify the correspondence dinner. If it was better planned, instead of having one derelict run through, and there were three cops there at the magnetometer that ran away, but if they had four or five of those individuals with suicide vests inside the
0: never
21: facility.
0: Never would have stopped them.
21: There's no stopping them. If you're the Secret Service with the president, the vice president, the Speaker of the House, along with a thousand of enemies around Trump. The last thing you want to do is be underground with inadequate security when people are trying to kill you. And the Secret Service failed on that one, too. Maybe on this one with a Qatari plane, it might have worked. I don't know. But there were three, according to Israeli Mossad, there were three or four shoulder-fired missiles on mountain ranges between Ankara and the Mediterranean. They were ready to take down Air Force One, and a bunch of other people, satellites got involved and took out the shoulder-fired missiles about to be shot at a Qatari jet without proper defense. And I don't know the next time the assassins are going to be inventive. There's assassination teams in America, and maybe Vance, might be Trump, might be Mike Johnson, who knows? If they survive the next 2.5 years, I'd be surprised. Lastly, one of the best columns you've written is about this Graham Plattner, not exactly Lindsey Graham, but Graham Plattner. And this guy, they knew all these things about him, and they still had 147,000 Maine Democrats vote for him about 3 weeks ago. They knew he had the Nazi symbols. He knew he was a drug addict. They knew he was a pervert who liked to masturbate inside portalettes. They knew he was a rapist and a woman abuser. They knew all that. 147,000 Maine Democrats, including Senator Elizabeth Warren, who said, Graham Plattner, that's my kind of man. Graham, that's my kind of man, said Pocahontas. I read your column, and I'm thinking, where in the hell are we in the Democrat Party?
0: Well, you know, it's the same argument I make to any of my fans who send me a letter and say, I'm so angry at President Trump. There's something he didn't do right. There's something he promised to do he didn't do. And I say to all of them, listen, you know, it's like a woman who has a choice of getting married, Bill. And behind door number one is a man who, I don't know, for whatever reason, isn't perfect to her. Maybe he's not nice enough. Maybe he's not rich enough. Maybe one time he had a weak night and he cheated on her once. And you go, well, don't marry that guy. But then behind door number two is a crazed, suicidal, you know, terrorist who abuses women and rapes women. Which one do you choose? Well, I would choose the one who's a little less than perfect, but isn't a crazed, homicidal terrorist who rapes women. And that's the choice you have in the midterms. The Democrat Party is filled with nothing but Nazis, homicidal maniacs. Look at even with Lindsey Graham's death today. You know, I don't know the last time I have ever gone online or gone on social media and cheered for the death of any Democrat. No. I don't do that. Neither does anyone on our side.
21: No.
0: But all over America, their Democrats once again are pulling that Charlie Kirk crap where they're cheering and they're so happy that this man died. He deserved to die. And he's in hell now. And they're saying things like that. And in England, the same thing just happened. Someone murdered a woman who's one of the biggest right-wing politicians in Parliament in England. I think she's like a 75-year-old woman, and she got murdered at her house. And all over England, social media was lit up with people saying how wonderful it was that she was killed and she deserved it. All the leftists hate us so badly. They are such nasty, nasty, violent, vile people. And so my column was about the fact that, you know, you watch these protests against ICE and you see the most vile people you've ever seen. But maybe the argument is, well, that's not, you know, that's not the whole Democrat Party and that's not the leaders. Well, I think the leaders are turning out to be just like the people at those protests, the vile, violent Antifa people that hate us and want to kill us and want to enslave us and want to ruin our lives and bankrupt us and rule over our lives. You know, the Graham Plattner story, that's just one. But it turns out there's a very liberal organization that was trying to find a replacement for this Plattner guy, Graham Plattner, and they couldn't find anyone. They said pretty much every man in leadership of the entire Democrat Party in Maine has a similar woman problem, whether it's cheating, whether it's abuse, whether it's throwing a bottle at a woman's face inside a Democrat, you know, major committee meeting. They're all very, very negative towards women. They all have problems. So this is the Democrat Party. I put it at Andrew Gillum last week, the guy who almost beat Ron DeSantis, who almost was the leader of Florida, who would have been the governor during COVID. Can you imagine, Bill, what Florida would have been like if Andrew Gillum had beaten Ron DeSantis, right? He got arrested again last week, drug charges. The golden boy, Obama loved him and endorsed him and celebrated him, got pulled over by police and arrested in Alabama for driving erratically. The police searched his car, and they found meth, drug pipes, marijuana, and a bong. And this is the same guy they caught in a hotel room in 2020 with two other men. I believe they were supposed to be gay escorts. They were all having gay sex with crystal meth in the room. This guy almost became the governor of Florida during COVID. And all the people who came down, all the people who escaped New York, all the people who escaped New Jersey and other blue states and moved to Florida and brought their money, their business, their jobs with them would have never come. And Florida today would be a hellhole, just like every other blue state. Instead, it's the most incredible, you know, exhibit A for how Republican red states are now, you know, so efficiently run, so fun to live in, so safe, not much crime. They've got the drugs under control. Florida is the best maybe state in the country, maybe Texas, right up there.
1: Yes.
0: And it's all because DeSantis beat Gilliam. So the difference between Republican candidates, even the ones that are slightly rhino, you know, even the ones that aren't doing everything you'd like them to do, at least they're normal people. They're not weirdos. They're not transgenders. They're not raping little children. The Democrat Party is filled with the biggest bunch of horrid weirdos I've ever seen in my life. It's bizarre, but, you know, it's communism. Communism 101. Don't, you know, look at New York City. Got a communist radical, Muslim radical in charge of New York City.
1: Yeah.
0: And the things
1: he
0: does are incredible. So I just point out again, if you don't vote like your life depends on it in November in the midterms, let me tell you, you're making a big mistake because your life does depend on it. You know, if we lose the midterms, Trump is finished and this country's finished. And if we win the midterms, I believe he'll finish the job over the last 2 years. And we're looking, you know, decent, not great still. I think we're in a long decline. I don't know, Bill, if in 25, 50 years we're ever going to make it. But at least in my lifetime and yours, I think if Trump wins and then we get a win in 2028,
1: yes,
0: I think we'll hold the barbarians at the gate at least. And you and I will, you know, die happy men at least. But I don't know about our children and grandchildren. But at least we can hold them off for a while. But it's bad. It's really bad. You know, every great democracy lasts about 200 years. We're at 250 and we're sinking like the Poseidon or the Titanic. There's just a lot of terrible people out there that I believe, as a not super religious guy, I'm a Jew to Christ my Savior, but I don't go to church every Sunday and I'm not a super preachy guy. Right. I don't talk about religion all day.
1: Right.
0: I believe, honestly, the Democrat Party is ruled by Satan. I swear to you, I really believe it. Everything they do when you watch them, it seems like they're inspired or owned by Satan. They're working for Satan. They're the most evil, horrid people, the things they believe in that I've ever seen. And it reminds me, it was a famous Polish freedom fighter. And they said, how many people did you kill in battle? And he said, I've never killed a person, but I've killed thousands of communists. It's a great line.
1: Well,
0: they're not people. They're not human. They're the devil, these people. And unfortunately, the Democrat Party has become that in the United States today.
1: Yeah, we got to run up against the clock, but we got the government we deserve. It worries me. RootForAmerica.com, RootForAmerica.com. Wayne Allyn Root once again. Thanks for coming on the Bill Cunningham Show, my friend. We'll do it again. Thank you very much.
0: God bless. Bye-bye.
1: God bless America. RootForAmerica.com. All right, let's continue. 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
1: 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Is every Democrat candidate either a radical communist, radical Muslim, Nazi, drug addict, rapist, or child abuser? He's referring, of course, to Mamdani, communist radical, Ilhan Omar, of course, Rashida Tlaib. How about Michigan U.S. Senate candidate Dr. Abdul El Sayed, who's a wild-eyed communist, radical Muslim? He hates Jews, and he says he's a medical doctor when he's not, and throw in a few U.S. congressmen elected from New York City, like Chevalier, who hates whites and Jews, and they're defunding the police and bulldoze the prisons. Maybe Wayne on the Root's got a point. Well, let's continue with more. Up next is Chris Martz of ChrisMartzWeather.com. We have more hot weather coming.

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1: Fox News, I'm Roxanne Evans. Initial reports from the D.C. Medical Examiner say Senator Lindsey Graham died from a ruptured aorta.
2: The condition is due to a clogging or hardening of the arteries. Senator Graham's office released the statement from the Medical Examiner, which also said a full death certificate will not be released until all testing is complete.
1: Fox's Gurnal Scott. President Trump paid tribute, calling Graham a true American patriot. Tensions remain high in the Middle East as military strikes grow between the U.S. and Iran over the Strait of Hormuz. State Department spokesman Tommy Pigott tells Fox News, our Gulf allies stand with us.
3: We saw our Gulf allies and partners rejecting the idea that any country can charge tolls or fees for transit through an international waterway like the Strait of Hormuz.
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5: Giving you that first alert for some wet weather as we start the week. We're looking at a few showers overnight with temperatures cooling down into the low to mid 70s. And then for your Monday, plan for a mostly cloudy sky with off and on showers likely at any point throughout the day. We'll see high temperatures climbing into the low to mid 80s. From the WBRC6 Weather Center, I'm meteorologist Matt Daniel on your side.
6: Right now, it's 75 degrees at Birmingham's News Traffic and Weather Station. 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
13: 4th of July. You may know there was a heat dome that set all kind of records across the nation. And I was in the environs of Florida. In fact, it was cooler in Florida than it was in Cincinnati, where I'm from. But the Midwest suffered high temperatures. According to the experts, it was the highest temperatures ever recorded. We had more disasters than ever before, and more are coming. And the predicate of that, of course, is man-made climate change, that the activities of human beings like you and I are fundamentally changing the weather for the worse. And so there's been testimony in the Congress from some about why that may not be the case. Of course, climate is changing. The climate's always changing. But the ability of human beings to affect the climate is somewhat different. Joining you and I now is Chris Smart, so chrissmartsweather.com. And Chris, a meteorologist, thanks for coming on the Bill Cunningham Show. And first of all, was my statement accurate in a sense that weather is always changing, the climate's always changing? Of course it is, but the measurable effects of human activity is de minimis at best. Am I right or wrong?
14: Well, hi, thanks for having me on. It's a pleasure to be here. And for the most part, yeah, I would agree with that. I do agree with the basic theory of global warming, and that if you increase the CO2 concentration from, say, fossil fuel burning, then that's going to have some radiative impacts, and that could have an impact on the global average surface temperature. Now, I don't put much stock into that value because nobody feels the global average surface temperature. You feel the local temperature outside. The temperature in Fairbanks, Alaska right now has no impact on me, but the temperature here in Huntsville, Alabama, where I'm located, now that's what impacts me. But all else being equal, CO2 is a greenhouse gas that should cause some slight warming in the atmosphere. However, there are so many other factors that come into play, such as changes in ocean circulation, changes in cloud cover, which aren't modeled well. And a simple 1 or 2% change in cloud cover that's naturally driven by, say, heat redistribution from ocean circulation changes or a change in cosmic ray flux or a change in, say, aerosol concentrations, that can more than wipe out the effects of CO2-induced warming. So there's a whole lot of natural variability, and it hasn't been researched enough to really have an understanding of how much exactly is natural versus how much is man-made. Because, and it's also the fact that the range of natural variability is so low that you can't not really detect in actual measurements an anthropogenic impact outside of, say, urbanization and land use change.
13: And I've watched some of the testimony in the Congress about the composition of CO2 in the atmosphere. Am I correct to state that the composition of CO2 in the atmosphere is about 0.04% of the atmosphere? I said 0.04 is CO2. Is that correct, approximately?
14: That is correct. That is correct. 0.04%, 400 roughly parts per million, 425 now, I think, was the last time I checked. But yeah, for every 1 million molecules of air, 425 of them are CO2. Very little.
13: So even if the CO2 goes up a little bit, and let's face it, I'm in favor of clean water. I'm in favor of clean air. We had a pollution problem. Largely, that's been solved. The EPA did a great job in getting rid of, and the Ohio River, for example, I see fishermen at the Ohio River catching and eating fish out of the Ohio River. That could not have happened 20 years ago. In Cleveland, Ohio, the river caught on fire. That doesn't happen anymore. And so we have a cleaner environment than we've had. However, we also have on the other side, communist Red China and India. They're not paying much attention to CO2 emissions. Is that fair to say?
14: Yeah, that's fair to share. That's fair to say. Exactly. We have had the air quality in the United States has never been better than it is today. You know, we've tackled a lot of the real pollution problems, you know, things like sulfur dioxide, things like, fly ash, stuff like that. We've really cleaned the air. We've cleaned our water. There's improvements to be made, of course, you know, anywhere. But carbon dioxide is not a pollutant. It's an essential life-giving gas that is required for photosynthesis. And carbon is the building block of all life. We are carbon-based life forms. So this idea that is pollution and somehow bad for us at the concentrations encountered in the atmosphere is just silly talk. Carbon dioxide can be toxic, but we're talking at levels of 40,000 parts per million. Some mariners in the Navy are exposed to concentrations exceeding 5,000 parts per million, and they're just fine. Remind you, in the atmosphere, we're talking 420 something parts per million. It's very minuscule. It's not a pollutant. Even if it has a slight warming effect on the atmosphere, in my opinion, based on my assessment of the literature, the net benefits outweigh any potential cons.
13: Great. I listened to Joe Bastardi. He's one of the guys that you pay attention to. And you just said two things you said, Chris Martz, very important. We have the cleanest air in the United States ever been able to measure it. It's the cleanest now it's ever been. And secondly, there are benefits to CO2 emissions. Explain the benefits.
14: Well, one of the benefits, by the way, Joe Bastardi is a great friend of mine. He is a wonderful, wonderful guy and a great meteorologist. He's an absolute legend. Just thought I'd put that out there. But some of the benefits out there include primarily is the global greening. There's been a market increase in the average, the average leafy area, green area in the world. In most of the continents since the 1980s. This is based on NASA satellite estimates. It's scientifically proven because of the whole photosynthesis thing, which I just talked about, that if you increase the CO2 concentration, you're going to have more efficient plant growth, all else being equal. And this is why farmers pump CO2 into their greenhouses. Another benefit of it is that you have longer growing seasons, especially in places like Canada and the Corn Belt of the United States or the Heartland, where temperatures, you know, the winters, as you probably know, can be very brutal. So if you have longer growing seasons, you have longer warm period because of, say, a little bit of global warming from CO2 or whatever the cause. If you have a higher CO2, you're going to have longer growing seasons. So it's all the great benefit. You have fewer frost days because during the 18th, 19th centuries, there were a lot of crop-killing frosts in, say, April, even May, all the way down into Dixie, all the way down into Alabama, Georgia, Mississippi. There's records of there being late-season frosts that wiped out, you know, tobacco crops, that wiped out orange crops, and all that stuff. So having a longer growing season reduces the risk of that happening, and that's better, especially because of the fact that the population's grown. You know, so that's a great thing to have. There's a whole bunch of benefits that outweigh any cons. One of the biggest cons people bring up is this thing called ocean acidification. There's a couple problems with that. The ocean's not becoming acidic. It can't become acidic because of all the limestone in the ocean that sequesters the carbon. The second thing is

0: that while the fossil fuel industry is creating all this carbon pollution, and I use air quotes there, well, then you can convince the people that these companies are bad and they can vote for the politicians that can get these policies enacted. And so when you have scientists whose careers depend, their success in climbing the ladder to the in the universities or these government research positions, when their careers and their success, their ability to get published in a journal or collect accolades, awards from, say, the American Geophysical Union or American Meteorological Society, when their career success depends on that money, then that means that they are going to, they know what they have to say in order to get that money. If the scientific community came out today and said, well, you know, there's no climate crisis, we were wrong, that money, their funding would disappear and they'd be out of a job.
1: So that's a
0: big problem we have.
1: Much like in the homeless advocates, you got to keep the problem alive to get paid. You have a posting. We got the dome is coming in a few days once again over the Midwest. Quote, you say what journalists don't want you to know about heat waves in July. Explain.
0: Yeah, so heat waves, obviously every summer we have heat waves. This is nothing new. And even though I'm only 23 years old, I understand, and as you do, you've been around longer than I, you know that it gets hot in the summer. It always has. This is nothing new under the sun. And if you go back and look at the weather records for the United States, going back to 1895, we have a pretty good record. Now, I get that the planet's billions of years old, but we have really good records in the United States going back over 130 years. And if you look at the average number of days per year reaching 90, 95, and 100 degrees Fahrenheit across the entire United States, average it per station, the number of hot days reaching those thresholds has decreased by 18% since 1895. And the number of 90-degree days, which I didn't even include in that chart, is down even further. It's down by over 25%. So we're not seeing this increase in heat waves. The hottest summers they've had on record were 1936, 1934, 1930, 1925, 1901, 1918, 1953 and 54, 1988. The most recent really hot summer, by all things considered, if you look at the June, July, August temperatures, not just little heat waves here and there, was 2012. So you have to go back over 10 years to really find something of that kind of magnitude. And you have to go back over 40 years to find something that's, you know, even higher, hotter than that. So this is something that we've been very blessed in recent decades to have pretty mild summers by all things considered by 20th century standards. If you look at the average number of heat wave days, you look at temperatures, if you look at each station's top 10% of hottest days in their period of record, then average it across the stations, there's been no increase in heat waves. One of my favorite scientists, Dr. John Christie at the University of Alabama in Huntsville, just published a paper and found that the number of extremely hot days, confirming my findings, have decreased substantially since 1899. So once again, we're not seeing these increases in extreme temperatures. My final point about the extreme heat is that 38 of the 50 U.S. states set their all-time high temperature records more than 70 years ago. That's 76% of states.
1: So basically, there's a lot of money in climate alarmism. There's little money in the facts and the truth. When you say since 1895 that high temperatures have gone down on average by 18%, but someone poorly educated, someone listening to the mainstream media, and it's going to be hot this week, maybe in the 90s, 95-degree temperatures in the Midwest, because you don't have a lived history going back 100 years, you have to rely upon the media to tell you the truth about climate change and also about heat waves. And the fact is, we've had worse heat waves in the past than today. And the longer we live, the more air conditioning we get. Also, one other quick point. Most of Europe is without AC. And there's large numbers of people who die in Europe because of the heat wave. But a greater, higher number die because of cold temperatures, correct?
0: Yeah. Oh, more than 9.5 times more people die from extreme cold exposure than do extreme heat. Extreme heat is actually humans' lowest weather-related risk. More people die in flooding. More people die from hurricanes. And more people die from that kind of stuff. And in cold weather, it's the number one virtually everywhere. There are some places where extreme heat is the number one killer, but that's not the global thing, and that's not, you know,

0: that's not the rule. It's the exception on different continents.
1: Well, you're making complete sense, which means the mainstream media won't pay attention to you. But ChrisMartzWeather.com, it's all there, all the information, many of your postings. You're a young feller, but let's face it, you come armed with the facts. And Chris Martz, once again, thanks for coming on the Bill Cunningham Show, and you're a great American. Chris, thank you very much.
0: Thank you very much.
1: And Roll Tide. Roll Tide.
0: Absolutely. Roll Tide.
1: God bless America. Thank you, Chris. The truth will set us free. It was much warmer years ago and a century ago than it is today. And a little bit of climate change upwards is a positive. The benefits outweigh the cost. How about that? Bill Cunningham with you every Sunday night.
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15: Caffeine can be really good for you and help a lot of things, and caffeine can be kind of bad for you.
16: It's a drug, and in its pure form, Chuck, it is a bitter-tasting crystalline powder.
15: Naturally, it's in the coffee bean and in chocolate and tea, but it's also added artificially in things like soda. Your body is enjoying the caffeine. It's blocking that adenosine. You're going to feel alert and awake. It's got that adrenaline going, and it's rewarding you with the dopamine. I mentioned the vicious cycle, the inevitable crash,
16: right?
15: Like any stimulant drug, and you want more of it. 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All right, how about some health benefits?
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15: Nice.
16: Yeah.
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1: Donald Trump on Air Force One, it turns into the death of Senator Lindsey Graham about 24 hours ago. Which is really incredible. And I'm not a medical doctor, unlike Dr. Abdul in Michigan. I don't play one on the radio. But there are so many Americans suffering myocardial infarctions and other kinds of difficulties in the heart because of all the vaccines we were told we had to take. I specifically remember a time when Lindsey Graham, great senator from South Carolina, did once or twice on camera to encourage other people. And from that, according to media accounts, he took many, many vaccines. And I wonder what part that had with his aortic dissection, if that's the case. We're going to find out later, but the preliminary reports are that the dissection of Lindsey Graham's heart occurred when an injury to the innermost layer of the aorta allows blood to flow between the layers, separating the walls, which causing almost immediate death. And Lindsey Graham, I don't know, there'll be a determination later exactly what caused it. But he was a good man. The Senate's now down to 51 votes, assuming Mitch McConnell can't show up anymore, which he can't. He's in bad shape. And maybe it's a good idea to save the America Act. Call it the Lindsey Graham Save America Act. I know a couple senators have said they want to do that. That was an idea of Brett Baer and others and Sean Hannity, et cetera. Call it the Lindsey Graham Save America Act and let people vote against that, which, of course, Democrats will, and probably two Republicans would vote against it. Right now in the Senate, it's down to 51 votes because of the unfortunate death of Lindsey Graham and the non-attendance of Mitch McConnell. So thanks for listening. Bill Cunningham, the great American, with you and all great Americans.

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5: Verging about what is believed to have caused the sudden death of South Carolina Senator Lindsey Graham. Here is Fox's Roger Stern.
6: Graham was 71, not necessarily old by today's standards, and EMS audio captures a crew responding to a cardiac arrest at Graham's Washington home.
7: EMS 61, at the age of 7 with cardiac arrest.
6: 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The D.C. medical examiner says preliminary results point to a ruptured aorta brought on by hardening of the arteries. Graham had just returned from Ukraine and spoke by phone with President Trump, who described the call to CNN's State of the Union.
8: He was tired. He said, I'm tired because it's a long trip.
6: Cardiac problems run in Graham's family. A heart attack killed his father at the age of 69. 2 years younger than Graham was when he died. Roger Stern, Fox News.
5: Well, Fox's Chad Pergram explains how South Carolina will replace the longtime senator.
9: It's up to South Carolina Governor Henry McMaster to appoint an immediate successor. Now, it's unclear if McMaster could tap a caretaker senator, somebody who just serves until the end of the term, which would be January of next year. Graham had just won the GOP primary for a fifth term starting in January, and the party must hold a new primary now sometime in the next 4 to 5 weeks. And the winner then in November would serve the full Senate six-year term starting in January. They also have to figure out who would succeed him as the chairman of the budget committee and what that means for maybe trying to do budget reconciliation 3.0.
5: Meanwhile, Senator Mitch McConnell ends weeks of questions about his health, which could affect the balance of power. He said today he was hospitalized after a fall, then developed a mild case of pneumonia. Kentucky Governor Andy Beshear, though, pressing for updates. America's listening.
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5: President Trump says the United States will continue talks with Iran after both sides resumed military action last week. This comes after an Iranian media report said that Tehran would not enter negotiations until the U.S. backs off its current positions. Republican Texas Congressman Pat Fallon says it's the Iranian Revolutionary Guard Corps that keeps getting in the way of those talks.
13: I think there are people that we've seen over the last several months in Tehran that want to make a deal and want to move forward with a non-nuclear Iran. Problem is, the IRGC are the ones that are the most militant, they have the most guns, and they're the most willing to use them.
5: Sound courtesy of Fox's The Big Weekend Show. The U.S. says the Strait of Hormuz is open, but Iran claims the opposite. Emergency teams in Missouri rushing into action after devastating flooding swept through several counties last week. Fox Weather's Jay Minar.
14: We've had Missouri Task Force 1, 3, and 5, along with 40-plus other agencies across the state, many of which coming out of St. Louis to come and help with those swift water rescues. Since Friday, we've seen just an incredible all-hands-on-deck effort. On Friday alone, 350-plus rescues, 202 of those campers and staff out of Camp Tomsok that had to be evacuated from using Black Hawk helicopters to the command post by Friday night. Sadly, one person has died because of these floodings, a 23-year-old woman out of Crawford County swept away by the floodwaters early Friday morning.
5: Missouri's Emergency Management Agency warning thunderstorms could bring additional flooding, and cleanup is underway in Philadelphia after microbursts ripped through the region. Saturday, storms brought winds up to 70 miles an hour, knocking out trees and power lines, damaging buildings. I'm Roxanne Evans. This is Fox.
15: Well, after seeing quite a few scattered showers and storms across the day today for your Sunday, we're going to continue that trend into the overnight. We do have a frontal boundary that's made its way closer to us here in the southeast. It's what's bringing all of these rain chances in the forecast today, tomorrow, and even over the next few days. So by the time we get to the overnight hours tonight, temperatures are going to be in the low 70s for a lot of spots. We're still keeping that 40% chance for some areas to see some rainfall into the overnight hours tonight. We still have lots of moisture in the air. So as you wake up tomorrow morning, temperatures are going to be in the low 70s. But as we warm up throughout the day into the daytime heating, highs are going to reach the low to mid 80s with that chance for scattered showers and storms continuing to start out your work week. That's your forecast. I'm First Alert meteorologist Carlin McCreary on your side.
16: Right now, it's 75 degrees at Birmingham's News Traffic and Weather Station. 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
22: From the Great Lakes, on the other side of Erie, I'm Ryan Recker, your host tonight on Coast to Coast AM. A lot to get to on the show. If you want to email ryanrecker at coasttocoastam.com is how you do it. Very happy to be with you, and two fantastic guests to bring you. First is Chip Coffey, medium paranormal investigator. We'll talk afterlife. We'll talk ghost stories, reincarnation. That'll be interesting. And we'll take some calls with Chip Coffey. I already had a few emails come in. Questions for Chip. Another one. Will Chip be doing readings tonight? Okay. The show hasn't even started, and we're already getting emails about Chip, which is a good sign. I think you'll enjoy this tonight. On the second half of the show, Hakeem Isler will talk about remote viewing, mindset training, holistic self-development, and maybe his adventure on Naked and Afraid, which that's an adventure in itself. And we'll have a second half of the show with now author of a new book, Phoenix of the Heart, Birth of the Psi Games, Hakeem Isler. That'll be a good one, too. So much to get to. And if you go to coasttocoastam.com, you can see some new information about the UFO files that came out on Friday morning. And this is what happens when you're into this sort of thing and you have UFO files that are released by the Department of War. Your phone starts blowing up as soon as the files come out. Have you seen the files? Did you see the new ones came out? The fourth batch, they're here. What do you think? And I get a lot of those messages. And I keep thinking to myself, I've seen stuff on Coast to Coast in what people have sent me and what's on the website that seems to be better evidence than what the Department of War has released so far. Not to say that what they're releasing isn't interesting. What they are releasing is very interesting. I found that there's a lot of people that are into the mainstream phenomenon of this, and they have just scratched the surface of what they can uncover if they truly start to look into it. And that's what Coast to Coast AM is all about. You can find that on our website right now. If you want to email me any questions for our guest, Chip Coffee, Ryan Recker at coasttocoastam.com. We're going to get to him right after the break. Don't go anywhere.
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22: And welcome back. I'm Ryan Recker. And joining us here is a psychic, medium, paranormal investigator. You may have seen one of his television shows, so many of them, including Kindred Spirits, Psychic Kids, that was a cool one, Paranormal States, and Jack Osborne's Night of Terror. Joining us now is Chip Coffee. Chip, welcome to Coast AM.
23: Hello, Ryan. How are you?
22: I am doing great. Now that we get to connect here on this Sunday night, Monday morning, I find that the late night Sunday nights are always fun. I wonder, I think there's so many different things that you cover. It seems like you have a wide array of talents. Are some stronger than others?
23: I don't really think one is stronger than another. I think they kind of work hand in hand with each other to create a really curious and interesting dynamic for the work that I do.
22: Yeah. And you know what? It's weird to think of this as work sometimes, doesn't it? Because everyone says, oh, you work in radio. You don't work. Like, you know what? It is a lot of work. It doesn't look like it. And I'm guessing the same way when you're doing a television show. They see the end product. Everything's so well polished. Everything's so fun. You don't realize the amount of work you have to put into it. Do you have to stretch, kind of like an athlete would stretch before a game to make sure they don't pull a muscle? If you're going to be, let's say, doing a session with someone and you're going to be looking into, afterlife? Do you have to stretch ahead of time to make sure you don't hurt yourself?
23: You know what I do? I nap. I am in love with my afternoon nap. So if I'm going to go on an investigation or film a TV show and it's going to be in an evening, on an evening set, then typically I will nap in the afternoon or try to catch up on my sleep. Also do some prayers of protection before I go on an investigation or do readings and ask for my spirit guides and my protectors to be with me. So yeah, in essence, I kind of do a little bit of prep work, but not a whole lot.
22: Right. Well, there's a great question that came in through the email right away, and I wasn't planning on going there first, but when it comes to reincarnation, this question came in and said, I've been hearing a lot about us being on a prison planet and having no choice if we reincarnate or not. So I want to get to that answer in a roundabout way. What are your thoughts on reincarnation first?
23: I believe there's too much evidence to support the idea of reincarnation that we can't discount it. I personally have some memories of what I believe are past lives, one in particular. So, you know, we see the stories about young children who have experiences that they talk about and being very accurate. I have one in particular that I'll share with you, and that is when I was working in the travel industry many years ago, I had a lady who was Indian, from India, and she had a nephew who still lived in India. And when he was very young, he started talking about his other family who lived in another town. And he kept talking about them and giving details and everything. And finally, he asked his parents to take him there, to the house, to the place he had described to them. He said, I want to meet my other family. I want to go and see my other family. And, you know, they thought he was having a vivid imagination, but he was adamant about wanting to go to this town and see this family. So finally, they said, all right, all right, all right. So they got in the car and drove to the town, and he gave them directions on how to get to the house, and the house showed up, and it was just as he had described. Mm. And they went and thought, this is going to be interesting, but they knocked on the door, and an elderly lady came to the door, and this little boy, who was probably 7 maybe, said to the elderly lady, my wife, I've returned to you.
22: What?
23: Yeah. And he started talking to her, and everything was just as he had described. So, Ryan, how do you make that make sense? I don't know the answer to that question.
22: Right. I would think that, at least in today's times, my kid has too much access to the internet to hear stories like this. But everything for it to line up would be quite the coincidence. That would be hard to explain. But I think the email, and going back to this now, this is the roundabout side of it. The reincarnation, it almost seems like a punishment in a way to be brought back to all of this. To think that, and you know, there's so many different faiths, and people look at the afterlife, your reward, you don't have to worry about the worldly things, to be put right back into the system almost seems like a punishment in a way. And the person described it as a prison in a way. It seems like someone's punishing us if we are brought back into this world. What are your thoughts on that?
23: I don't view it in that respect. I think that it's all part of an evolution. I think that in its purest form, what our souls want is to be as close to divine perfection as we possibly can be. And in my opinion, you cannot get to divine perfection, but you want to be close to it. You want to continue to grow your soul, if you will. So you can't get that in one go round on the planet. So you have to make a lot of attempts to do it. And I know that when we come back to this earthly plane, that things can interfere with our purpose that we came back here to accomplish. And the two things that can interfere with that are our free will and ego. Mm-hmm. And those can kind of derail our soul's intent for coming back into a specific lifetime. So also things that can happen are the free will and ego of other people can sort of derail us. Mm-hmm. So it's a crapshoot sometimes for exactly what you're going to get. But the hope is that when you leave an existence, you're better than you were when you came into it on a soul level. But as far as mm-hmm. a prison thing, nah, I no, I don't, I can't even begin to believe any part of that.
22: And it's kind of interesting to think of it that way, Earth as a filter to try to, I guess, purify yourself little by little. And if by the end of it, you need to go through it again, you go through it again. And it's almost like that is life in so many different ways. It's about the pursuit of making yourself better and, you know, trying to look back and say, you know, I've come a long way in a good way. And that's kind of the goal of life in a lot of ways. So that makes sense.
23: Well, and I do want to add this, if I may, and that is that people can believe whatever they want to believe as long as they treat themselves kindly and other people kindly and are not being, you know, jerks, so to speak. Do no intentional harm to yourself or to others. So I'm not telling this guy, don't believe whatever you want to believe. But my beliefs may differ from yours or anybody else's. But my beliefs don't have to encompass a prison idea of reincarnation.
22: Do you think everyone has some sort of psychic ability that they can harness?
23: I believe that everyone has some level of psychic ability, the ability to harness it sometimes. Everyone, it's a sliding scale. Everyone has some level, and it goes from very little all the way up to getting things sometimes periodically to getting things regularly. And those people that get things regularly are the people we tend to call psychics. So, yes, I absolutely fully believe that everyone has some level of psychic ability.
22: I'll tell you a weird analogy, and you can tell me if it's like this. When I was younger, I thought, you know what? I really want to learn how to wiggle my ears. So I concentrated on it, and I couldn't do it until one day I was able to control that muscle. It happened just one time, and I was thrilled. And then I kept working on it, and then eventually I could wiggle my ears. Is that what psychic ability is like? If you concentrate on it long enough until eventually you'll have a breakthrough, you'll know what it feels like. And then if you can move in that direction, you can start to harness it.
23: For some people, yes. For others, no. And I'll tell you, some people just can't force it or perfect it. Now, there are people that have written books. There's a lovely lady. Her name is Echo Bodine. And she is a psychic and medium and paranormal investigator and teacher and author who lives in the Twin Cities areas of Minneapolis, St. Paul, and Minnesota. And she's wonderful. She's written many books, but she's written two books in particular. Those books are entitled The Gift, and the second book is entitled A Still Small Voice. And those are the two books that I really suggest for people who are trying to refine or get more in touch with their abilities. She offers some amazing guidelines and tips and guidance for exactly how to go about doing that. But I believe sometimes you can improve things. But I've seen some people that no matter what they did, they just couldn't, quote unquote, wiggle their ears.
22: You know, back in the day when you go on long car rides, you see my kids today are spoiled. They have things that can entertain them. And if they are not entertained for more than a half hour, they turn into terrors themselves. But,
23: oh yeah,
22: you know, when I was younger, you go on a 7-hour, 8-hour trip with the family, and you had nothing else to do but try to learn how to wiggle your ears on a long road trip. Maybe just a little bit of patience and a little bit of boredom helps too. But let's talk about where you may go. So let's say someone tries to harness this, or they try to develop and they see if they have some of these different talents and where it goes. What happens if it takes them in a dark place, a place they don't like where they're going? Does that happen sometimes?
23: I've never seen that happen. You know, I've certainly seen instances where people's abilities, if they weren't able to sort of get a grip on them to kind of manage their abilities, that they could have some not nice things go on. You know, especially on working, one thing that comes to mind is working with the psychic kids, and some of the kids were visited by people who look like they had been murdered or harmed or maimed in some way. So that was an instance where you have to work with weeding that stuff out. And how do you do that? I managed to keep things from overwhelming me by asking my spirit partners or my spirit guides, I call the people that work with me in spirit with a capital S, my God squad. And mm-hmm. I ask my God squad to kind of stand sentinel and keep me from constantly being overwhelmed by unbidden information or visitations or anything like that. So luckily my guides and my angels have been very, very good at helping me to manage how my abilities manifest.
22: Mm-hmm. You know, Psychic Kids was on for 3 seasons, A&E. They're not kids anymore. It's been a little bit.
23: No, they're not.
22: Do you stay in touch with them at all?
23: You know, what's really interesting is we have a tendency to take a snapshot of people. And, you know, you can watch those episodes. But those kids, we stopped filming this in 2010. So think about where you were in 2010 and then add 16 years to that. So each one of those kids is now 16 years older, and many of them have kids of their own. And do I stay in touch with them? A few I do, mostly through social media. There are a couple that I stay in close contact with, but I'm really proud of the work we did on that show. I think it happened a little bit before its time. But I think we did some good work helping those kids and helping others who watch the show with dealing with and coping with and understanding their own abilities and situations. But as far as really continuing to mentor the kids, I didn't. We gave them the best of the best that we could while we were working with them. And we certainly didn't leave them untethered after we stopped rolling the cameras. But, you know, our goal wasn't to provide ongoing support for them, you know, ad infinitum and do it for the rest of their lives. Just like if you went to see a psychiatrist and you stopped going to see the psychiatrist or your sessions ended, that psychiatrist isn't going to follow you for the rest of your life.
22: Right.
23: So, you know, people have to understand that what we signed up for was not to kind of co-parent those children from a psychic perspective.
22: I guess when you look at it from a parental level, so let's say your kid has a memory of a past life, or let's say your kid has some sort of ability. What do you do in a situation like that? So do you reach out to someone? Do you try to encourage it? Do you discourage it? Like, what advice would you give to a parent that may be in that situation?
23: I'm going to be totally self-serving when I answer that question for you right now. And that is, there's this cool book called Growing Up Psychic written by this guy named Chip Coffee.
22: And fantastic.
23: How'd you like that little sneak in there? I wrote the book basically after the show was over with, because I was constantly getting asked the same questions over and over and over again. So finally I put them in book form. The book is still available. You can get it on Amazon. You can get a signed copy on my storefront, which is chipcoffeeshop.com. I'll sign a copy of it and send it out to you if you want a signed copy. But that book is partly autobiographical, and it's partly how to for those who are raising a psychic kid or potentially psychic kid. And it's been very beneficial for adults who've read it, because many of them still were carrying around, oh, I was disbelieved, or I was called, it was the devil trying to get to me, or this or that. So it's been a very cathartic experience for many adults, and it's allowed them finally to validate that they weren't, you know, either being visited by something negative or that they weren't crazy.
22: You know, being visited by something negative, it almost feels like, we'll use this as an example. I think a lot of times people say, if I had the ability, what I would do is reach out to celebrities, and I would have that conversation, and I would talk to them, and I would learn from them. So how do you know what you're reaching out to is genuine, has the right intentions, and is not something that's negative?
23: The way that I did it, I can only speak for myself, because this is really such a subjective thing that we're talking about. What I did was, again, I reached out to my spirit guides and my angels and asked them to help me and to protect me when I'm doing my work. And if I even remotely sense with my own spidey senses, so to speak, that something is negative, I stop the process right away. I say some prayers. If it feels like it's intrusive in my environment, which is generally my home, I'll spray some holy water around and say some good Catholic Latin. and basically tell it to beat feet. And, you know, that's the way that I tend to deal with it, how others deal with it. There's a lot of ways to look at how to deal with it. And really, really, to be honest with you, Ryan, the only thing I can tell you is how I do it and how I've dealt with it.
22: Right. That's your own personal experience and how that works. When you talk about spirit guides, angels, does that mean you believe in God?
23: Yes. Simple, short answer,
22: How do you find all of this works together? Do you find that sometimes you're in conflict with, well, maybe we have to answer this after the break because I hear the music popping up. But by the way, you mentioned your shop. If people want to look up your books, your work, things like that, where can they go?
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22: 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It's really Chip Coffee Shop and Chip Coffee. 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
2: Fox News, I'm Sue Guzman. Initial reports in the medical examiner's office in D.C. say Senator Lindsey Graham likely died from a ruptured aorta.
3: The condition is due to a clogging or hardening of the arteries. Senator Graham's office released the statement from the medical examiner, which also said a full death certificate will not be released until all testing is complete.
2: Fox's Colonel Scott, the senator just returned from a diplomatic trip to Ukraine. Tensions still high in the Middle East, military strikes growing between the U.S. and Iran over the Strait of Hormuz. State Department spokesman Tommy Pickett telling Fox News our Gulf allies stand with us.
4: We saw our Gulf allies and partners rejecting the idea that any country can charge tolls or fees for transit through an international waterway like the Strait of Hormuz.
2: U.S. says the latest round of strikes are now over. 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
5: Well, after seeing quite a few scattered showers and storms across the day today for your Sunday, we're going to continue that trend into the overnight. We do have a frontal boundary that's made its way closer to us here in the southeast. It's what's bringing all of these rain chances in the forecast today, tomorrow, and even over the next few days. So by the time we get to the overnight hours tonight, temperatures are going to be in the low 70s for a lot of spots. We're still keeping that 40% chance for some areas to see some rainfall into the overnight hours tonight. We still have lots of moisture in the air. So as you wake up tomorrow morning, temperatures are going to be in the low 70s. But as we warm up throughout the day into the daytime heating, highs are going to reach the low to mid 80s with that chance for scattered showers and storms continuing to start out your work week. That's the forecast. I'm First Alert meteorologist Carlin McCreary on your side.
0: Right now, it's 75 degrees at Birmingham's News Traffic and Weather Station, News Radio 105.5 WERC.
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1: And welcome back. 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I always like that song, Country Roads, and I was in Ohio the last couple of days traveling for a wedding, and my wife's sister was married this weekend. Congratulations to Ashley and Nathaniel. 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
1: And welcome back to Coast AM. I'm Ryan Recker. And again, if you want to email the show with a question, RyanRecker at coasttocoastam.com. Or if you want to wait about a half hour, we'll have Chip Coffey answer some of your questions. ChipCoffey.com. You can find him right there, and you can find information for his book. Chip, thank you so much for joining us tonight. And right before the break, I was asking you about your belief in God. And sometimes I look at this and I think, okay, reincarnation, I don't know if there's a biblical backing to it. So do you ever find yourself in conflict with your faith beliefs in some stories and experiences that you've had on the other side?
9: All right, let's talk about that for a second. There's a passage in the Bible where Jesus is talking, and I believe, and I'm not a biblical scholar by any stretch of the imagination, but I believe there's something where Jesus says, ye must be born again. Mm-hmm. Somebody will have to help me verify that because I haven't. But ye must be born again. They tend to think that what he's doing there is he's saying you've got to be washed in the blood of the Lamb or you've got to be baptized, okay? Mm-hmm. What if Jesus is saying, look, I know that really the thing that you want most of all is to cozy up to my dad, that you want to get as close to him as you possibly can be. And with that in mind, you're not going to do it with just one lifetime. So you're going to have to come back time and time and time again and keep trying to cozy up to dad. Maybe if that's what Jesus is saying there. Again, I'm going to just have to say, and this is not to sound glib or give you a pat answer, I don't care what other people believe, as long as they don't do any intentional harm to themselves or to others, and they're leading a decent life. I happen to believe in God. I don't understand God. I believe that God defies our limited ability to perceive what God actually is. But I believe that we are all a part of the God source. There's so much of what this whole spiritual, paranormal, supernatural realm encompasses that if you ask me questions about it, honestly, Ryan, my answer is, I don't have a clue. And I don't think anybody really has a clue. I listen to people that say, oh, this is the way it is. And I have to call BS on it. I'm sorry. I really do. Because it's not that way necessarily. It's just, it's no one really fully who is living knows for sure. So I have my opinions and my beliefs. I was raised Catholic and I've incorporated my spiritual beliefs and with my Catholic beliefs. And I've sort of developed the religion of Chip, if you will, or the faith of Chip. And that's how I live my life. And I encourage other people to do the same thing. Don't let anybody tell you what you should or shouldn't believe because it's none of their business. Your relationship with spirituality or God or whatever is nobody else's business but yours and whoever else's that is in spirit.
1: There's a lot of mystery in this world, things that I don't think we'll ever be able to understand. And a lot of things I think we're incapable of understanding in some ways, which is probably for the best. There's so many things that I think the older I

0: that feel totally like?
1: Feel nasty, filthy, like you need a shower. And they, and to me, people have said, oh, they don't do that. Well, hello, I'm telling you what I'm receiving. With me, they like to brag. They really like to brag when they're dealing with me, Chip Coffee. So, and they sound in my head, the way their voice sounds inside my head is awful.
0: What is it like when you say the way they sound in your head?
2: They sound like this inside my head. You want me to talk like they talk?
0: Well,
2: Ryan?
0: I don't know if I would like that. I would immediately, I think, can you disconnect? Would that almost snap you out of it if you had a certain amount of concentration?
1: If I start to pray and I say some good Catholic Latin and I pull out my holy water, I'm usually pretty effective at telling them to leave, to not interact with me.
0: Right. That's the type of voice, and that could be haunting. So let's say you're working with someone. Does that voice sometimes pop into your head and you know that demons are bothering them? Are demons associated sometimes with people you're working with and you can tell?
1: I've encountered demons on investigations that I've done in the past, and mostly on TV investigations. And I was raised Catholic, so I heard about angels and I heard about demons. But the Catholic faith focused on angels. And when I encountered my first demonic entity, it was shocking and unnerving and a little scary, to put it mildly. Hmm. But, you know, as far as people that I deal with now, I've sort of closed the door on anything demonic because I live with my cousin and I have a dog and I have a very quiet, sort of serene life here in the suburbs of Atlanta, Georgia. And I don't want to risk the possibility of having something come into my home or my environment. So if people are having problems with demons, I'm not the person to call.
0: Right. Well, what about through the television? So let's say you're watching the news and there's a story about a serial killer or something like that. Can you pick up things like that just by seeing an image of them on TV?
1: You mean what they're like?
0: Well, can you get some sort of sense there's some demon there, or is the TV a rebroadcast of it? It's completely impossible to get a reading from something like that.
1: Oh, I can look at somebody and pretty much get a read on their personality and look at a photograph or a video of them.
0: Really? Okay. So you can pick up on things. Let's say I'll use the serial killer as an example again. Can you tell right away, like, okay, that person has, they're possessed, or they have a demon that's right on their shoulder? Can you tell that?
1: Want an example?
0: Sure.
1: Now his name just went right out of my head. What's the guy's name? Who killed Sharon Tate? What was his name?
0: Oh, the Manson?
1: Charlie Manson. That's who I couldn't pluck out of it.
0: Right.
1: Pluck out of my brain at 20 minutes to 2 in the morning my time. But yeah, Charlie Manson. Charlie Manson is absolutely who it is. Charlie Manson was, I don't know if he was possessed, but he was definitely under some sort of demonic oppression.
0: Right. You can sometimes look into someone's eyes and you can tell there's something going
1: on there. There's nothing there.
0: Yeah.
1: You want to hear a scary story?
0: Oh, sure.
1: Okay. I'm at an event on the Queen Mary in Long Beach, California. And I'm sitting out on the deck having something to drink with one of the people that was with me. And her name is Rebecca. And also I was there with another lady whose name is Greta. And we're sitting out there and this guy walks by and he just walked by once, then he walked by again and he started talking to us and he talked with an accent. He had sort of an accent. And, you know, I thought he sounds like he's Bela Lugosi. And as it turned out, he said his name was Stan, S-T-A-N, and he was from Belarus. Hmm. And we're talking to Stan. Stan is there. And he just sort of walks off, but Greta's getting the creeps from him. I'm getting creeped out from him. Rebecca's getting creeped out from him. So.

0: Greta walks away and tries taking his picture, but he never allows her to get a shot of his face. It's almost as though he's sensing what she's doing, and he always turns away when she's going to get a picture of his face. So fast forward, I don't know if it was that night, I think it was, he comes back and he's there with me and Rebecca. We're back out on the deck again, and he comes by and he's got a dog with him, and we're like, oh, this dog's really cute. And he goes, thank you. He goes, so Mr. Chip, what is it that you do for a living? What do you do for work? And I told him, well, I'm a psychic and a medium. He goes, oh, so you talk to dead people? And I said, yeah. And he said, oh, that's very interesting. He said, have you ever talked to a demon? Who asks a question like that?
1: Right away.
0: So
1: Yeah.
0: I said, now I try not to, I try absolutely not to do that. He said, really? Well, I have talked to demons. And I put my hand out and put it on his chest. There was nothing. And then he comes in for the pièce de résistance. He says, have you ever talked to Satan? And I said, absolutely not. He says, well, I have. He's not really not such a bad guy.
1: Oh boy.
0: So my friend Rebecca grabs me and goes, I just looked at my watch. We're late for dinner. So she grabs me and I went, what the what was that? She goes, I don't know, but I knew that we were supposed to get the heck out of there. But who asked, have you ever talked to Satan? Now,
1: Yeah,
0: think about
1: no
0: it.
1: kidding.
0: Stan, think about it. Stan, one letter missing from being Satan.
1: Oh boy, I didn't catch that. Even in this line of work where you're doing interviews and you're talking about paranormal and experts that have researched it, I don't think I've ever even asked the question to someone, have you ever spoke to Satan? That is a weird question to ask a stranger, let alone even in the context of this show, it would feel a little bit odd. When something like that happens to you, obviously that sticks out. You remember
0: Oh,
1: that.
0: yeah.
1: Do you find that there are a lot of people like him out there, or is that a rarity?
0: For me, thank God it's been a rarity.
1: Yeah. Do you think
0: I
1: that,
0: mean,
1: people listening here, they may have people like that in their lives where they suspect, oh yeah, that sounds like so and so. Because I don't know if I've ever met a person like that before. Not that I've been looking for it, but it makes me wonder how many of them are out there that may have, let's say, conversations with Satan on a regular basis.
0: that's why I always carry holy water with me. My native name should be carry travels with holy water. You're like dad dances with wolves. My name is travels with holy water. And I have a Saint Benedict medal that I wear. I have a Saint Michael the Archangel medal that I wear. I pray the Saint Michael prayer every night and every day. I pray more than most clergymen pray. So I layer on the protections, unashamedly lay on the protections. I'm a strong believer that I'm going to just be as protected as I possibly can. But I'm sure there's some crazy, crazy, crazy, possibly demonically possessed or worshiping Satan people that are out there. And please stay away from me. I have no desire.
1: Yeah. I have on this show, and I've been doing the guest hosting for about a year now, and I get about two or three shows a month, so get to talk to some really interesting people. And one of the shows we talked to a Satanist where and the idea and to paraphrase him was that there's always a battle between good and evil, and evil's already won. Look at the world in the world we live in today. You can tell right away that there's more evil than good. So if evil has won, then I'm picking that side, right? That's the majority. And that was kind of their stance. they didn't make it sound like the movies where, you know, they're doing these rituals and you walk in and there's, what are the pentagrams or whatever on the ground and candles and things like that. They didn't make it sound like they were convening and discussing Satan all the time. They just said, you know, based on our observations, this is where we think the tide is. That is completely different from what you're describing. I almost feel like this is out of a horror movie. This
0: well, can seems I tell you like... something?
1: Yeah.
0: Let me tell you something. You know what my first clue with Satanist is? What's the first part of your name?
1: Well, yes. Their namesake is there.
0: Hello. Hello. Why don't you call yourself? Someone told me once, well, they're not really like that. Kind of what you say this person was saying. It's more like they're people who are, again, I don't know the word. They're just, they're like people who don't want to adhere
1: dark
0: to the
1: pessimist.
0: Don't want to adhere to the norms of society, or they kind of rebel against those sorts of things, and they're the outliers maybe. But you know, why not call yourself by any other name except something that includes the name Satan? Really? Right. Hello. So knock knock. So the doorbell's ringing.
1: So what you're saying is they need a rebranding.
0: They need to rebrand themselves real fast without a cloven hoof.
1: Well, I know people have questions for you. I'm getting a lot of emails, but they're going to want to call in and talk to you. What kind of questions do you want to get? Anything in particular?
0: Well, we're not doing readings, but you ask me any questions you want to, and if I don't want to answer, I'll tell you I can't answer that or I won't answer.
1: Yeah, you're a psychic medium, paranormal investigator. We didn't really talk a lot about ghosts. I'm sure people have questions about that. Past lives, reincarnation. These are all things, I think, topics that could work for Chip Coffee. If you want to talk about your own experiences with Chip, tell your own stories. We love to hear that, too. If you want to email Ryan Recker at coasttocoastam.com, that's one way to do it. And we'll take your calls, start lining them up here during the break, and get to them in the next hour. I'm Ryan Recker. This is Coast to Coast AM.

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16: Initial findings revealed. I'm Sue Guzman, Fox News. Preliminary findings released in the sudden death of U.S. Senator Lindsey Graham. The autopsy report concluding that Graham likely died from an aortic dissection due to hardening of the arteries. On NBC's Meet the Press, President Trump praised Graham for his bipartisanship.
17: He was a great, like a gauge, a temperature gauge of the Senate. He was somebody that most Democrats liked. Some didn't, but most Democrats liked. And just about all of the Republicans liked Lindsey. He got along with everybody.
16: Democrat New Jersey Senator Cory Booker recalled how he and Graham were able to work together on the issue of criminal justice reform.
18: True to his word, he rolled up his sleeves and we went to work. And thanks to him and Dick Durbin and some other Senate heroes, our bill became the First Step Act after years, two presidents, two Congresses, and became law.
16: President Trump will join Fox and Friends by phone Monday morning, 8 Eastern, to remember Senator Graham. Well, talks are focusing on a replacement for the longtime senator now.
19: It's up to South Carolina Governor Henry McMaster to appoint an immediate successor. Now, it's unclear if McMaster could tap a caretaker senator, somebody who just serves until the end of the term, which would be January of next year. Graham had just won the GOP primary for a fifth term starting in January, and the party must hold a new primary now sometime in the next 4 to 5 weeks. And the winner then in November would serve the full Senate six-year term starting in January. The They also have to figure out who would succeed him as the chairman of the Budget Committee and what that means for maybe trying to do budget reconciliation 3.0.
16: Fox's Chad Pergram and Senator Mitch McConnell speaking out about his health status. After nearly a month in the hospital, he says he suffered a fall and went unconscious. He also says he developed a mild case of pneumonia that has since been successfully treated. 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
16: The United States has ended its latest wave of military strikes targeting Iran, insisting Tehran does not control the Strait of Hormuz. Military Central Command says it hit air defense systems, radar sites, missile and drone equipment, and small boats in these latest attacks. Follows an Iranian media report that Tehran will not enter negotiations until the U.S. backs off its current positions. Republican Texas Congressman Pat Fallon says the IRGC is getting in the way of those talks.
29: I think there are people that we've seen over the last several months in Tehran that want to make a deal and want to move forward with a non-nuclear Iran. Problem is, the IRGC are the ones that are the most militant, they have the most guns, and they're the most willing to use them.
16: Audio courtesy of Fox's The Big Weekend Show. The United States says the Strait of Hormuz is open. Republicans heeding President Trump's demand to pass a bill banning birth tourism. Pregnant women from other countries traveling to the U.S. to give birth to their child for American citizenship. House Oversight Committee Chair James Comer telling Fox's Sunday Night in America, birth tourism makes it harder for Americans to acquire health care.
30: When people from other countries come in illegally and utilize the benefits of free health care, which is what Medicaid is, then that makes health care more expensive for the rest of us.
16: This comes after the Supreme Court rejected the Trump administration's executive order banning birthright citizenship. Huge fire that engulfed a beer hall in Bangkok, Thailand has killed at least 27 people and injured dozens more. Firefighters bringing the blaze under control early Monday in the northern part of the Thai capital. And cleanup is underway in Philadelphia after a powerful series of microbursts ripped through the region Saturday. Storms bringing winds of up to 70 miles an hour, knocking down trees, power lines, and damaging buildings. Officials say it was straight line winds, not a tornado, that caused all the destruction. I'm Sue Guzman. This is Fox News.
31: Well, after seeing quite a few scattered showers and storms across the day today for your Sunday, we're going to continue that trend into the overnight. We do have a frontal boundary that's made its way closer to us here in the southeast. It's what's bringing all of these rain chances in the forecast today, tomorrow, and even over the next few days. So by the time we get to the overnight hours tonight, temperatures are going to be in the low 70s for a lot of spots. We're still keeping that 40% chance for some areas to see some rainfall into the overnight hours tonight. We still have lots of moisture in the air. So as you wake up tomorrow morning, temperatures are going to be in the low 70s. But as we warm up throughout the day into the daytime heating, highs are going to reach the low to mid 80s with that chance for scattered showers and storms continuing to start out your work week. That's a forecast. I'm First Alert Meteorologist Carlin McCreary on your side.
32: Right now, it's 75 degrees at Birmingham's News Traffic and Weather Station. 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
1: 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Chip Coffee is our guest. You can find him online, chipcoffee.com. You can find some of his books, his works, links to some of his shows. We talked about Psychic Kids in the first hour, just briefly, but that's just one of the many appearances he's had and different things he's done. Maybe there's an experience that you want to share. Maybe you have a psychic kid yourself. Or maybe you had something paranormal happen to you. Maybe you're trying to hone in your psychic abilities. Maybe you have a ghost story. Maybe you have a past life story, reincarnation, whatever it may be. How about you give us a call and we'll discuss it with Chip Coffee. And I got a couple of good emails coming in so far too. Ryan Recker at coasttocoastam.com. One person said, I'll try to find it. Ask him if he believes in vampires, the existence of vampires. You know what? I didn't think we would talk about that tonight, but that's kind of the nice thing about opening up the phone lines. If you have questions like that, Chip Coffee would be an interesting person to ask, and I would love to hear the answer to it. I don't know if we'll get to that right away. I do want to take your calls first and foremost. I try to put priority on the people that are calling in because you're waiting so long. We give the phone numbers and you sit and we try to take as many calls as we can, but some people, unfortunately, can't always make it to all the calls. So I try to put priority on those as they are waiting on the phone line a long time sometimes. So get those phone lines in. The better chance to get on is if you call early, and we'll take some of those coming up after the break with Chip Coffee. Don't go anywhere. It's Coast to Coast AM.
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1: And welcome back to Coast AM. I'm Ryan Recker. If you want to email, ryanrecker at coasttocoastam.com is how you do it. Our guest here is Chip Coffee, and we spent the first hour just really... to me, having fun. I enjoyed talking about these sort of things. But really, it's for you now. If you want to call in and maybe tell a story or an experience or ask a question with Chip Coffee, this is the time to do it. Chip, I'm getting all kinds of great emails coming in, and I want to get to some of those soon. I almost feel like it's always best to go to the phone lines first. Are you ready to take some calls?
5: Let's do it.
1: Okay. Let's go to Nancy on the wildcard line. Nancy is calling in from Philadelphia. You're on Coast to Coast AM with Chip Coffee. Go ahead.
6: Good evening, gentlemen. Chip, I too like a good nap, and I just woke up from a nap around 1 a.m. That's why I'm listening to the show. And by the way, just as an aside, before I ask my question, I don't personally believe in God. I know there's a God because I've been the personal recipient of a variety of miracles after I faced death square in the face.
5: Amen.
6: Yes. And I have a really good friend who actually lives in Brazil, but I met her when she lived here. She is very, very smart, very well-read. Brilliant. And she also is an astrologist, and she did a chart for me. Interestingly, anytime I think of her, she either sends me a text message or calls me. There's something like telephone ESP where I can put my hand on the phone when I'm thinking of somebody, and then it'll ring, and it's that person. So I've had this for many, many years.
5: Okay.
6: But my question is this. She believes 100% in reincarnation. And the way she described her belief system to me in that regard is she said, you have to keep coming back to have another life until you learn enough lessons. And what do you think of that?
5: I think that's absolutely correct. That's my belief.
6: Well, in that case, I say, I've learned enough lessons. I don't want to come back again. I've had enough.
5: I don't know if you get that choice or not. It may be something that you're going to have to discuss with your higher ups, but you know, see what happens when you get to spirit.
1: Right. Well, Nancy, it sounds like you're trying to live that life where you get to that point where you can just enjoy eternal life afterwards without having to come back and go through all this again. I almost feel like I wouldn't want to roll the dice because, you know, given the chances and the things that you understand today, I don't know if I'd want to start over from the beginning again if I were given the opportunity. And a lot of people look at it, they say, oh, if I could only go back and I can, you know, live life and be this age again. I don't know. I feel like if you were to give up everything you've learned to this point, you can end up in a worse spot. Given human nature and the way things go.
5: I'm 72 years old and I'm just trying to ride out whatever I've got left.
1: I hear you. I mean, I'm not at 72, but I feel like I have a lot to learn still, and I wouldn't want to trade any of that in and risk everything that I've learned up to this point. Let's go back to the wild card line, and Alice is in Tennessee. Alice, you're on Coast to Coast AM. Go ahead.
7: In 2014, after my husband died, there was two doves that come up at the back door of the house, and I was grieving pretty seriously until then, but one dove flew up on the rooftop and looked back at me at the kitchen sink window for over a minute or so, and I was about freaking out. But what I couldn't understand was how would that dove know to look at the kitchen sink window with me standing there?
5: I don't have an answer for you, girl. All I can tell you is this. Spirit shows itself in a variety of different ways. And if it comforted you and made you feel good in the moment and you felt like that was some sign from your deceased husband, I wouldn't argue with it.
7: Okay. He always liked to fly. He was a pilot. And he always liked birds like eagles and you know. So, yeah, I thought it was a message. I really did.
5: That really is all that's important, isn't it?
7: Yeah.
5: It really does. Does it really matter what anybody else thinks?
7: Well, it was a very unusual event, I'd say. But maybe some people would have a hard time believing it. But it was, I saw it with my own eyes, you know.
5: And did it comfort you?
7: Yes.
5: then that's all that matters. Don't give any credence what somebody else believes. As long as you felt comforted and you felt like there was a strong possibility that you were receiving some sign from the universe or from him that things were going well, then that's really all that matters, my darling.
7: Yeah, yes, true. I do believe it was a message to comfort because it did comfort me.
1: Very good. Oh, thank you very much, Alice. I appreciate that. Yeah, and I think sometimes there is a lot of doubt when it comes to this because you think, okay, how could that possibly be true? How could any of this possibly be true? But Chip, kind of what you're saying is when you go back and you look at maybe the feeling it gave you, maybe there is a coincidence there, maybe there's not, but that feeling's real.
5: 100%.
1: Yeah. And let's go to the first time caller. Line in Madonna is calling from upstate New York. You're on Coast to Coast AM with Chip Coffee. Go ahead.
8: Yes, hello. Chip, I'm really looking forward to reading all your material, and you sound fantastic. I'm wondering, in an unselfish way, how can I connect or tap into my spirituality to ask my father to connect with me? He used to, at least four times after his passing. I mean, things nobody knew that just us knew, just him and I knew. But I'm in this house 7 years. I'm upstate, 1844. I crossed over a woman without meaning to, but the third time it worked when I first moved in. My dog actually saw her and sat on the stoop and put his head down. I knew I was safe. But since then, I'm wondering if the energy here is mad that I did that, because the confusion is deep and the fatigue, and every now and then I just wonder. It never felt like home. I'm leaving. I have another house to move into. But could that be stopping a loved one from communicating with me, or at one point is it just over, they can't?
5: I don't believe that they can stop communicating with us. It could be for a variety of different reasons. You know, whatever your grief, if you're grieving still heartily for your loss, then that can have an impact. Grief can be a huge wall against communicating with people from the afterlife. There could be other reasons. He may be busy. He may be doing other things, you know, and so there may be any number of reasons why you're not getting that level of communication, but keep talking to him and keep trying. And at some point in time, my gut is telling me that you'll get some success.
8: Okay. Thank you. I feel like I'm bothering him, but I know I'm not. But he's hanging out with Sinatra. I'm sure he's having a great time up there. he was like that. But, okay, thank you so much.
5: You're so welcome, my dear.
1: All right. Let's go east of the Rockies. And Richard is in Iowa. Richard, you're on Coast to Coast AM. Go ahead.
9: Hi. Good evening, guys. I had a question, Chip. When you, there was a time in your show where you mentored a young lady in Vegas and she was giving statements about a homicide victim in Texas.
5: Yeah.
9: And recently in 2021, that was solved and they made an arrest. Did you get notified or do you already know? I mean, how does that play in? Or if other cold cases, I mean, how does that work? Because that particular case really fascinated me.
5: I had no idea that the case had been solved.
9: Yeah, it was. Oh. It was from the DNA, the new DNA things that they're doing nowadays, and it sounds like he was an associate of a friend of the gal, and they made an arrest, and it was a clean arrest, and the Texas Rangers made the arrest, and it was in 2021, I believe, they made the arrest, and there's no trial date yet, because I keep following up, but that case really had an impact on me. And every 6 months I would follow up on it online, and it was interesting that really happy to hear that the family got justice.
1: Well, real quick, Richard, if you can kind of explain what was on the show, and is you said this was on Psychic Kid, so you're talking about the arrest of 2021. Oh, go ahead.
9: Yeah, so this was on Paranormal State, and the team was reached out by a family in Vegas, and it was a young gal, a juvenile, early teens, I believe. And she saw the homicide victim, and the homicide victim would relay messages to this young gal, and she gave details that no one knew, And Chip, you showed up with another older gal. I don't remember. It was a long time ago, obviously. And it looked like you mentored her, and you, after the end of the show, you mentored her and you took her under your wing. That's the way the show portrayed it anyways.
5: That's exactly the way it was. The person in Las Vegas that they had contacted us about was a teenage girl. So it was two teenage girls. The victim who had been murdered was a teenage girl, and she had somehow reached out to the girl in Vegas, and we were there trying to help this girl. And that's the way that storyline played out. And I did mentor the girl, and that was actually the episode of Paranormal State that gave birth, so to speak, to the Psychic Kids show.
9: Right. Yeah, I remember that. And the one thing that was interesting, she mentioned she was strangled and the victim was pregnant, early stages of pregnancy. And the mom dropped her off at a bus stop and she never was seen again alive. And it was sad. The whole story is sad. You should look it up if anyone's interested. I didn't know if the other cold cases, if you've done anything, or it's very fascinating. And I appreciate your work with the young ones.
5: Well, thank you. I appreciate that.
1: So, Richard, before you go, so what was on the television show Paranormal State, was the what they were saying on the show accurate, which they later found to be true during this case?
9: Yeah. So what happened was, there was a lot of details to this homicide, obviously, but the victim was in and out of juvenile hall because she had a troubled youth. She was pregnant and she was strangled. And as I looked into it online, I did a lot of research. A lot more came out of it, too. But those two things were huge in showing the accuracy of the young lady in Vegas.
1: Wow. Okay. I think, you know what, Chip, you may have to revisit that episode and do a follow-up, because it sounds like there's a lot of things that were accurately depicted there that came out to be true. And I think
5: I have to go back and look at that. Yeah, absolutely.
1: Wow. Thanks, Richard, for the call. I appreciate it. That's cool. I mean, I like to hear stories like that, because you don't always hear the follow-up. Sometimes you have a filming schedule. I don't know how long it takes to film an episode of something, but, you know, it takes years sometimes to build an investigation to get to an arrest. So you don't always get to get the ending in the time frame that you would hope for a television show.
5: But he said this was 2021. We probably filmed that episode in 2008 or so. So
1: that's
5: the math, you're talking 13 years after we filmed it.
1: A cold case that long and the details turn up true. That's pretty phenomenal. Let's take some more calls. Wildcard line, Jim is in New York at the Catskills. Jim, you're on Coast to Coast AM with Chip Coffee. Go ahead.
10: Hello. Thank you for taking my call. I'd like to ask Chip, how can you attract your soulmate? Is there anything you could do, providing you have one still alive on the planet?
5: I always ask people who ask me that question, what are you doing to attract them? Are you putting yourself out on the market? Are you sitting at home and not doing anything? What are you doing to help that person find you?
10: I see. Oh, I go out at times and all. I do meet people. But I was just, my question, I think, was based on anything energetically can do, any thought forms, anything special
5: some people,
10: you can recommend.
5: Some people do this.
10: That.
5: Some people, because candle energy or candle magic or whatever, and that's basically lighting a candle to put the energy out into the universe that you're for something that you're praying for or asking for. And some people light a pink candle because pink is considered the heart, the color of heart things, and light a pink candle and with the intention of finding the person that is right for you.
10: Mm-hmm. Okay. Thank you.
1: Well, thank you very much. We're running up against the clock, so I'm going to give you some email questions here, so that way no one gets cut off here on the phone lines. We'll take some more calls in the next half hour. One person, Alex, emailed in and wanted to know about artificial intelligence. Do you feel that is tapping into something paranormal, or do you think that's just all computers?
5: I don't know. I haven't explored it enough.
1: Okay.
5: I've heard people say computers. I've heard people say that they've used artificial intelligence and feel like they're communicating with the afterlife, which I find very interesting, but you know, who knows? Maybe not. I mean, we use radio signals with the ghost boxes to say that we're communicating with the afterlife. Who knows what we're going to be able to try to figure out to breach that or to make that connection.
1: Yeah, and the problem that you run into with AI is that so many of these developers say, we don't know how it's coming up with that. They don't know.
5: Yeah.
1: One person asked your opinion on the existence of vampires. Any opinion on that?
5: You mean like blood-sucking Bela Lugosi, Christopher Lee, Barnabas Collins vampires? I don't believe in them.
1: Okay. One person emailed in and they wanted me to ask you about, where was it? The email, your guest mentioned a book for people to use to help increase their psychic abilities. I think he said it was called The Gift from the author St. Paul. Is that right? Is there a book that comes to mind someone was asking about?
5: The book that I mentioned.
1: Oh, author in St. Paul, Minnesota. I'm sorry.
5: Her name is Echo, just like Echo. Her last name is Bodine, B-O-D-I-N-E.
1: Okay. Numerology, are you into that?
5: Even numerology. I think there's something there.
1: Okay. Some people are emailing about that as well, and they try remote viewing. Have you tried remote viewing?
5: I have. I believe that there's some very accurate things that can be learned through remote viewing.
1: Oh, fantastic. All right, we got some more people that are calling in now, and we're going to get to as many calls as we can. If you want to email me, RyanRecker at coasttocoastam.com. Our guest is Chip Coffee. 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I'm really enjoying reading these emails, but it's always better for you to call because I like to hear your experiences. Maybe you have a personal experience that you would like to share with Chip Coffee. I would love to hear it too. And I think there's a lot of listeners out there as well. This is Coast to Coast AM. 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
3: Fox News, I'm Roxanne Evans. The D.C. medical examiner says U.S. Senator Lindsey Graham died from a ruptured aorta brought on by hardening of the arteries. Graham was 71. President Trump on NBC's Meet the Press talking about Graham's recent return from Ukraine.
4: He was tired. He said, I'm tired because it's a long trip. But other than that, he was fine. And he called me, I guess, just moments before, because he called me like at 6:30.
3: And this from Israeli Prime Minister Benjamin Netanyahu on NBC's Meet the Press.
5: He was a wonderful, wonderful friend, a great American patriot, and a great champion of the Israel-American alliance, and I'll miss him personally.
3: More tension between the U.S. and Iran as both nations claim control of the Strait of Hormuz. 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
6: Well, after seeing quite a few scattered showers and storms across the day today for your Sunday, we're going to continue that trend into the overnight. We do have a frontal boundary that's made its way closer to us here in the southeast. It's what's bringing all of these rain chances in the forecast today, tomorrow, and even over the next few days. So by the time we get to the overnight hours tonight, temperatures are going to be in the low 70s for a lot of spots. We're still keeping that 40% chance for some areas to see some rainfall into the overnight hours tonight. We still have lots of moisture in the air. So as you wake up tomorrow morning, temperatures are going to be in the low 70s. But as we warm up throughout the day into the daytime heating, highs are going to reach the low to mid 80s with that chance for scattered showers and storms continuing to start out your work week. That's your forecast. I'm First Alert Meteorologist Carlin McCreary on your side.
7: Right now, it's 75 degrees at Birmingham's News Traffic and Weather Station. 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
1: And welcome back. I'll tell you, if you want to ask a question or have a comment or maybe an experience you want to share with us, our guest is Chip Coffee. This would be the time to call in. 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I want you to know, if you go to YouTube and you maybe watch paranormal things, and it's really common right now, whenever you get the Department of War releasing more of these UFO files, people are always out there. Oh, I got to go post a YouTube video about this. That's very common. So people are there. They're looking at paranormal things. Here, go to Coast AM on YouTube. 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Sometimes I'll get to as many questions as I can through the email, but I prefer the phone calls because I want to hear your voice. I want to hear from you. 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
1: Hey, welcome back to Coast AM. I'm Ryan Recker, and if you want to give us a call, we're going to try to get to as many comments and questions as we can for our guest, Chip Coffee. Chip, I've really enjoyed the past hour and a half, and I think some of these callers have some great questions. So are you ready to take some more?
5: I have enjoyed it, too. And yes, I am absolutely ready. Let's do it.
1: All right. How about we go first to the wild card line? And Mike is in New Jersey. 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
6: Quick story. Vacations in Maine, 1971, 1972, were 9 years old, me and my brother.
1: Mm-hmm. Yep, go ahead. What's your story?
6: I'm sorry, I missed it. Yeah. So what happened was my parents, so we're just going up there for a vacation. The last name of the people on the house, the Ackermans, the houses were built in like the 1850s, 1860s. So we go up there, huge house, chicken farm and everything like that. My dad told me like 20 years later, like, you know, by that time I'm like in college, like almost, he's like, do you remember what happened? Like there was like a ghost of the place. I'm like, Dad, I'm like, I don't remember this stuff. And evidently, long story short, in Port Clyde, Maine, those houses were owned by like merchant marines or like, you know, naval people kind of. And there's a lot of like, these guys committed suicide there. So, like, I'm like, Dad, I don't remember much about that. But my dad's like, Mike, like, it was, like, scary as hell in there because, like, evidently there was, like, a lot of, like noise at night and stuff like that. And, like, I don't, you know, it's, like, 1972. And so then 30 years later, I talked to the old owner's nephew of the house. He goes, Mike, those houses were haunted. But I'm like, I remember seeing something on the TV show In Search of the Leonard Nimoy. And then evidently, like, that whole area of Port Clyde, Maine, there must have been so many people that committed suicide, like, in the merchant marines, again, the 1850s, I'm not sure, or, like you know, on ships. And they said that whole area of Port Clyde, Maine was, like, haunted. So I'm like, just... strange story, but I kind of think back about it now. It's very interesting, kind of.
1: All right, very good. Thank you, Mike. Okay, so Chip, I think are there certain areas that you find?

0: sitting, he also had a black band around his arm, and I found out that it was mourning the death of his daughter from a few months earlier. And I was just wondering if you've ever heard of such a thing or could explain that type of phenomenon.
1: I've heard of things showing up in pictures and videos and things like that. So sounds like it just had a little brush with the afterlife.
2: Ooh. Do they cross over often in photographs? Can you catch it that way, like physical evidence?
1: If you're lucky, you can. If you're fortunate enough to be able to do that, absolutely you can. But
2: so
1: let's not talk about
2: if it happens.
1: It is almost random if it happens. Let's not talk about orbs because I'm not an orb fan. Most orbs are environmental contaminants. They're not spirits.
2: Okay, so it doesn't necessarily mean you caught something if you look at a photograph and there's, you know, a light flare or something like that.
1: Correct.
2: Okay, let's go to Ann, who's in Wisconsin on the wild card line. Ann, you're on Coast to Coast AM with Chip Coffee. Go ahead.
3: Good evening. I have an observation and a comment. And my observation is that both of you are looking really good tonight. and I'm also looking good. I found a new person to do my hair and my makeup. It's a mortician and undertaker. So now I look drop dead gorgeous. Some days I even look lifelike.
1: Well, you're doing a really good job of communicating with us. So we need to know what's your trick.
3: I don't know. I just like to laugh, and I like to hear people laugh. My comment is that you were speaking about reincarnation. I was reading the Bible one day, and in Ecclesiastes, it said, vanity, vanity, all is vanity. There's nothing new under the sun. So in my mind, I says, God, is my soul reincarnated? Was I here before? And then a voice as audible as a person standing behind me reads that again. Vanity, vanity, all is vanity. There's nothing new under the sun.
2: Okay. Yeah, and so, thank you for that. Okay, I can see that. There's nothing new under the sun. So in the sense of if you're thinking about reincarnation, that could be one of the passages that may back that up. I am more interested about Anne using a mortician to do her makeup and hair. I think
1: I think she was pulling her leg when she told us that.
2: Oh, I think so too, but there could be something to that. If everyone has a side gig now where they have to do something else to make ends meet, I don't see why morticians can't open up a beauty salon. They have the skill set.
1: I will tell you that when my dad was in the Navy during the Second World War. And there's a thing called GI benefits where veterans got money to go and take college classes. Right. And my dad told my mom when he came home from his stint in World War II, he told my mom that he was really considering going to school to become a mortician. And my mom gave him the stink eye and said, and who will you be married to when you do that? Because she wasn't going to have any part of it.
2: Yeah.
1: She was not going to be a mortician's wife. It would have wound. He would have wound up a divorced man if he was going to go become a mortician.
2: Yeah, boy. Okay, I am lucky that my wife supports me. As crazy as radio is as an industry, she's moved with me 4 times now. I work weird hours, and I can't believe she puts up with me. So at some point, I'm just waiting for her to say, no more radio for you. I'm getting tired. Because when the wife puts the foot down or the spouse puts the foot down, and I have to think, you have to, at some point, it's going to happen. Let's go back to the phone lines. And west of the Rockies, Kathy is calling in from L.A. Kathy, you're on Coast to Coast AM with Chip Coffee. Go ahead.
4: How are you? Very briefly, I want to make this quick. This happened in 2026, around August. My sister passed away in May of 2024. We shared the apartment building, the apartment I'm living in now. Several months after she passed away, I lost a Native American ring I've been wearing on my ring finger for 40 years. I looked every nook and cranny in my house where I would put it. I couldn't find it.

0: I'm going to fast forward. 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I have a long hallway in my apartment. I'm sitting on the phone talking with a friend. She goes, I have to go eat dinner. I said, okay, I'll talk to you later. I go to stand up from where I'm sitting at this. The desk is built in to this old building in the hallway. So I go to stand up. I say, okay, I'll talk to you later and have a good dinner. Hang up the phone. And as I do that, my back is to the hallway, and I hear a loud crash, which sounds like something metal crashed on. It's a wooden floor. So I look to the right in my dining room, turn on the light, because it's a wooden floor. I look everywhere. It's not filled with a lot of stuff. No ring. So then the light is on in this hallway, and I go to turn around to walk to the last, my bedroom, which is the last bedroom in the hallway. And there's a light in front of a closet wall on this hallway, and I see something very, like, metally on the floor. So I look down, I go to bend down, there's my ring that I haven't seen in 3 months. I've walked up that hall day and night for many months after my sister's passed away. I have no idea where that ring came from. It felt like it was coming from behind me, from up above, like something crashing down behind you. And there's an entryway to this hallway from my den, and then the next room is the kitchen. There's an entryway into the hallway, and right there was my sister's closet that she used. And that's where that ring ended up crashing down from. I have no idea where. All I know is I heard the crash, finally saw that. I thought, what in the world? What? Like, what is that? And I just said a prayer for my sister. I said, I don't know if that was you leaving. I can't explain it. That's all I'm saying.
1: I get it. Thank you, Kathy. Yeah, Chip, what are your thoughts?
2: That's something called apportation. Apportation happens in a couple of ways. It can happen when something disappears and then reappears in another place. That's usually the way apportation happens, but it's when something appears and then reappears is what apportation is. Usually it appears in a new place. I've had apportation happen to me on quite a number of occasions where something will just kind of vanish and then all of a sudden it's back somewhere else. Like you leave your keys one place and you go, I know I left my keys right here, and you go to the kitchen and they're on the counter in the kitchen.
1: Yeah. Sometimes, I don't know how that works out sometimes, where it just, you randomly find things and you don't know where it came from. But the fact that it came from your sister's closet after something like a noise, something stimuli tipped you to it is really special. Let's go to the first time caller line. Andrea is in Seattle, Washington. Andrea, you're on Coast to Coast AM with Chip Coffee. Go ahead.
3: Hi, thanks for having me. So I have, it's just like a tiny story of my mom. And first of all, me and her, we're big fans of the show. Listen to you guys forever. But so she used to live in Costa Rica as a young girl, maybe teenager. And her and her mom and her mom's mom went to this one psychic. And like, super accurate woman, really good. And she ended up predicting my mom's, like, who she would date throughout her life, like the initials, the specific initials of the three guys she ended up dating. And then the that was, and I'm just wondering, as a psychic yourself, like, have you ever had any experiences like that? Very accurate prediction.
2: I'll tell you what I have really interesting stories about, and it's predicting pregnancies or children. I'm the fetus whisperer, I think, something like that. I told a lady once she had kept trying to have a boy, and she had four daughters. And finally, they gave up. And I said, well, there's a little boy that really wants to come into your life. And she says, well, we're just afraid that we're not going to have a boy. I said, but you really want to. And she says, well, I do, but I don't think he does. And he goes, well, I do, too, but I didn't think you did. So both of them were really interested in having another child. And lo and behold, they reached back out to me later. She got pregnant and gave birth to a boy.
1: Well, how about that? You know, maybe we can get through some email questions here because I know we're getting close to the end of the hour. One person emailed in, looks like John. The teachings of Don Juan provided techniques to access alternate realities. Are you familiar with these?
2: I've heard of it, but I'm not learned with it.
1: Okay. One person said the author you mentioned before, Echo Bodine, was a frequent guest with Art Bell, so there may be some shows archived on Coast to Coast AM. Thank you for that email there. One person, David from Dallas, said they loved you today, Chip Coffee. They found it very informative. They truly appreciated you being on the show.
2: I appreciate me being on the show with you.
1: Well, if people want to find you outside the show and some of the work you're doing, where can they go?
2: ChipCoffee.com is probably the easiest place, and I branded myself with my name. Chip Coffee Psychic and Medium is another place on Facebook.
1: Okay. And ChipCoffeeShop.com, another place?
2: That's another place where you can go and buy Chip Coffee merch.
1: Wonderful. I really enjoyed the last couple of hours. We'll have to do it again soon, Chip Coffee. Thank you for coming on Coast to Coast AM.
2: It was my pleasure. You have a good rest of your evening, sir.
1: 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We'll be right back.

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7: Senate loses a heavyweight. Roxanne Evans, Fox News. New details are emerging about what is believed to have caused the sudden death of South Carolina Senator Lindsey Graham. Here's Fox's Roger Stern.
8: Graham was 71, not necessarily old by today's standards, and EMS audio captures a crew responding to a cardiac arrest at Graham's Washington home.
9: EMS 61 says 87 at 7 with cardiac arrest.
8: 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The D.C. medical examiner says preliminary results point to a ruptured aorta brought on by hardening of the arteries. Graham had just returned from Ukraine and spoke by phone with President Trump, who described the call to CNN's State of the Union.
10: He was tired. He said, "I'm tired," because it's a long trip.
8: Cardiac problems run in Graham's family. A heart attack killed his father at the age of 69, 2 years younger than Graham was when he died. Roger Stern, Fox News.
7: President Trump will join Fox and Friends by phone this morning at 8 a.m. Eastern to remember the late South Carolina senator. Fox's Chad Pergram explains how South Carolina will replace the longtime senator.
11: It's up to South Carolina Governor Henry McMaster to appoint an immediate successor. Now, it's unclear if McMaster could tap a caretaker senator, somebody who just serves until the end of the term, which would be January of next year. Graham had just won the GOP primary for a fifth term starting in January, and the party must hold a new primary now sometime in the next 4 to 5 weeks. And the winner then in November would serve the full Senate six-year term starting in January. They also have to figure out who would succeed him as the chairman of the budget committee and what that means for maybe trying to do budget reconciliation 3.0.
7: Well, Senator Mitch McConnell was hospitalized after a fall and then developed a mild case of pneumonia. 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
14: News.
7: President Trump says the United States will continue talks with Iran after both sides resumed military action last week. This comes after an Iranian media report that Tehran will not enter negotiations until the U.S. backs off its current positions. Republican Texas Congressman Pat Fallon says it's the Iranian Revolutionary Guard Corps that keeps getting in the way of those talks.
15: I think there are people that we've seen over the last several months in Tehran that want to make a deal and want to move forward with a non-nuclear Iran. Problem is, the IRGC are the ones that are the most militant, they have the most guns, and they're the most willing to use them.
7: Sound courtesy of Fox's The Big Weekend Show. The U.S. says the Strait of Hormuz is open, but Iran claims the opposite. This coming week, President Trump is expected to speak at an event in Pennsylvania and attend the final game of the World Cup. Fox's Jessica Rosenthal.
16: This Sunday, President Trump will participate in the trophy ceremony with FIFA's president following the final World Cup game at New Jersey's MetLife Stadium. This Wednesday, the president is the headline speaker at the Pennsylvania Defense and Innovation Summit being held at the U.S. Army War College. Leaders from companies like J.P. Morgan, Blackstone, and Palantir are expected. The summit's being organized by Republican Pennsylvania Senator Dave McCormick, who says the event is meant to bring together leaders from finance, defense, tech, and government as they work to strengthen the defense industrial base, create jobs, and drive military innovation. Jessica Rosenthal, Fox News.
7: Well, cleanup is underway in Philadelphia after powerful microbursts ripped through the region on Saturday. The storm brought winds up to 70 miles an hour, knocking down trees, power lines, and damaging buildings. Officials say straight line winds, not a tornado, caused all of that destruction. I'm Roxanne Evans, and this is Fox News.
17: Well, after seeing quite a few scattered showers and storms across the day today for your Sunday, we're going to continue that trend into the overnight. We do have a frontal boundary that's made its way closer to us here in the southeast. It's what's bringing all of these rain chances in the forecast today, tomorrow, and even over the next few days. So by the time we get to the overnight hours tonight, temperatures are going to be in the low 70s for a lot of spots. We're still keeping that 40% chance for some areas to see some rainfall into the overnight hours tonight. We still have lots of moisture in the air. So as you wake up tomorrow morning, temperatures are going to be in the low 70s. But as we warm up throughout the day into the daytime heating, highs are going to reach the low to mid 80s with that chance for scattered showers and storms continuing to start out your work week. That's your forecast. I'm First Alert meteorologist Carlin McCreary on your side.
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1: Well, a little bit of a programming note. We're trying to reach our guest, Akeem, and what's happening right now is we're having a hard time connecting. So this is what we're going to do. We're going to try again for Akeem Isler, and part of it is this happens once in a while. Just things happen. Things happen. What we'll do is we'll open up the phone lines, and if we can't reach him, which it looks like we're not going to be able to, if we can't reach him by now, how about we do open lines for the next couple of hours? A rare Sunday night open lines. You want to do that? So you heard the phone numbers there. Feel free to give us a call if there's something you want to talk about. I know that the Department of War just released the fourth batch of UFO files. If you want to talk about those, do you believe them? Do you find that this helps the cause? Do you find it hurts the cause? Do you find that sometimes when the government releases information, here I can kind of give you a little bit of a insight here. Sometimes what they release, they know is not what we would consider UFOs, something from outside of this planet. But they release it anyway because it was something that either they don't have a full explanation of, or it's similar in traits that you would expect with aliens, but they know it's not, but they release it anyway. So my fear is that when some of these things have more plausible explanations or maybe become proven in a different direction in the future, people point to it and say, see, we told you so. These don't exist. Well, they use it as a broader way to disprove other things that are unassociated with maybe that one document or video. So maybe you feel that way, or maybe you're just looking at them and say, this is all the proof I need. Maybe you're a believer now and you weren't before because the United States government's getting behind it and other governments across the country are also releasing files. We could talk about that. We can talk about anything paranormal. If you have an experience that you have had and want to call into the show, feel free to do that. So just a programming note, we had a guest here. We're having a hard time reaching him. So what we're going to do is open up the phone lines and we'll do your calls and emails for the next couple of hours. Ryan Recker at coasttocoastam.com is how you do it. We'll get some of those calls here, start lining them up on Coast to Coast AM.
2: We have a great story from someone who's helped themselves to heal by using the botanical known as Carnivora. And we have a guest right now. Her name is Joni Nichols. This is quite a story.
3: Yes, it is. And Robert, my adventure started about 7 years ago. I was a mess. I had numerous infections. My hair was falling out all over the furniture. Mm-hmm. One of the scariest things was that my legs were swelling up out of control. It came to a head. Within 24 hours, I had gone into a coma.
2: Holy tamale.
3: Mom and Dad decided to get me Carnivora's 6-week program.
2: And at what point that you started this series, did you notice, hey, something might be getting better?
3: Within two weeks, Robert. The first thing I noticed was that I felt better waking up. Then I noticed that my hair wasn't all over the furniture. I'm like excited.
2: It's like you said that within about 6 weeks, your legs were no longer swelling?
3: Within 2 weeks.
2: And she credits all of it to her Carnivora protocol, the B program, where she's using the Carnivora extract, the lymph drainage product. 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I love to hear from you again.
3: Great.
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1: And welcome back to Coast AM. I'm Ryan Recker. 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We have a programming change. I know that many of you either go to the Coast to Coast website or Facebook page, and you like to look up, okay, who are the guests tonight? We had a guest scheduled. We cannot reach him, so we're going to do an audible, and we're going to do open lines the next couple of hours. So if you want to call in, this is one of those rare Sunday night opportunities where we can talk about anything. I love to hear about your paranormal experiences. If you want to talk UFOs and this latest batch that came out, I do like to hear your thoughts on what the government's releasing. And we had some news tonight. The actor known for Jurassic Park, Sam Neill, has passed away at the age of 78. I remember seeing Jurassic Park. He's the main lead in Jurassic Park, Sam Neill. You'll recognize him instantly if you don't know the name. But when I think about that movie and what a mind-blowing experience it was to see that on the big screen back in the 1990s. What was it, 94 maybe, 95? I'd have to look when that came out. But it opened up a whole different world, I think, to people to say, wow, is that even possible? They wondered, is the science possible? Can you bring dinosaurs back? Is that something we should do? Just like Jeff Goldblum said in the movie, just because we can doesn't mean we should. I think that has a lot of parallels to the paranormal universe. So rest in peace, Sam Neill. You brought a lot of curiosity to people over the years in the work that you've portrayed in your characters. You will be missed. So the audible is, we're going to take your phone calls, and how about we start with the wild card line, and Michael is calling in from Burbank, California. Michael, you're on Coast to Coast AM. Go ahead.
9: Thank you. I try to get in with your last guest. I've had interactions with a couple of the major remote viewers 30 years ago, Lynn Buchanan and Mr. McMonagle, Joe McMonagle. Lynn wanted me to join his team. I wasn't going to New York, but it's gotten really strong. Well, when I heard about Lindsey Graham, that he died, I came into some knowledge about a woman who was a nurse, and she offed her sister's husband and her own using a special drug, and they give it to the person during the dinner time, so you don't feel anything coming on until about two and a half hours, and they get indigestion, they don't feel bad, they take them to the hospital, they say, well, the main staff is gone by that time, so they give them like bromo seltzer, and they tell them to go lay down, but by the time it's too late, they go through a lower aortal hemorrhage, and they thought, oh, it was a, but yeah, I'm saying, if you can contact that man or someone that can get through to Washington, wherever Mr. Graham was, they've got to do not just an autopsy, but an extremely important tox screen. They will, if it's what I'm thinking is, there's a drug, but they're never going to look for it because they're not going to expect it. And if he got sick after a dinner, it would follow the same pattern of how this drug works. I think they might have offed him. And so if you can get somebody.
1: But, you know, I think that since the FBI is investigating this and Kash Patel said they're taking it over, there's a couple of things that are suspicious with this. But just because it's suspicious doesn't mean it is the answer. I mean, at the age of 71, you live in the South. Diet is a big part of this when it comes to heart issues.
9: You're missing what I'm saying. I'm trying to tell you something. It's a lower, the aorta ruptures. This is what happens with this drug. And they figure, oh, well, he had a weak heart, a weak aorta. But this drug works like that. And there's been several cases, but they don't look for it. They say, oh, you know, he was old, blah, blah, blah. I'm telling you, they've got to do a tox screen. And I mean, a good one. If you can pass the word somewhere that they'll get to it so they don't say, well, you know, he was old and he had a, well, this is what it does. It causes a lower aortal hemorrhage. So it's really important if you can get it through. I hope you can do something.
1: Well, thank you very much for the call, Michael. And you know what? I think you did just get it through on this program by bringing that to the attention. And I always wondered, are there people in the government listening to this show. I know that in the past they were monitoring and trying to find maybe whistleblowers or things of that nature that would call through. I wonder if there's still a government agent that listens to this show and this program looking for perhaps people calling in, things like that. The thing that's suspicious with me, and rest in peace, Lindsey Graham, the thing that's suspicious with me is that you have the close ties not only with the government, but you have him being on the enemies list for Russia. And the Russian government, they're known for doing things that are very like, okay, let's try to make this look like an accident. I don't know if that's the case or not, and he was just in Ukraine. So that's why the FBI and Kash Patel is investigating. It could be a lot more innocent than that, and all that could be coincidence. But, Michael, I'm sure they're looking into it. Let's go back to the wild card line, and Jimmy is in Raleigh, North Carolina. Jimmy, you're on Coast to Coast AM. Go ahead.
10: Ryan, talking about UFO disclosure by the U.S. government, I think I have several thoughts on it. One is I think they are back in the corner and they cannot hide the info anymore. So they have to release some info, and still they try to hide everything they can on technology or the real meat of the information for the moment, because there'll be a loss of face for them because they've denied this for so many decades. So that's the second point. The third is, I think, anything relating to military advantage, they will definitely not let any civilian know about. So don't have high hope on it. The most important thing, I think, is now that they admitted that there are some things they cannot confirm either way, or they don't know anything about some of the items in the videos. So at least now that pilots and military employees can talk about these things without fear of losing their jobs, including other professionals too, like medical doctors, psychologists, and engineers, who, if they show any mental questionable by talking about paranormal telepathy, communication with aliens, or seeing things in the skies, those before would be bring them up as mental unstable, and that may cause them to lose their license to practice. So at least now we can talk about it without fear of losing our jobs. That's my point. Yeah. Thanks, Ryan.
1: Thank you very much, Jimmy. Appreciate it. The few points that Jimmy made that I think would be good. You're right about the technology side of it. And when you watch the videos the government have released, you notice there's portions of it blacked out. And you think, why would they black out part of the video? What does that do? Why would? And from my understanding, the information that is saved on the video is part of the technology they're using to film these things. So it could be maybe part of the plane altitude, direction, speed. It could be the location coordinates. It could be the version of the technology that they're using. So there's certain things that, even though the bulk of us are watching the videos to see what was recorded, if it was a UFO, UAP, whatever. And the other side of it is, you don't want the enemy to learn all the specifics of our technology and where something was filmed at. So there could be some things that are still secretive in these that are not really of interest to us. I mean, I'm sure there's some investigators that would like to know where some of these were recorded, but still, you just want to see the videos and, you know, weird things that have been caught by the government. The other thing is the government using ways to discredit whistleblowers in the past. I find, how do I put this? I think the government uses different methods to discredit people. In some ways, they put out false information in order to discredit people, or they try to throw you off the scent. So let's say they have someone that's very credible, like give out something fake. They lie about something. And because of their credibility, people say, well, this guy's story is probably more accurate. So this other guy's crazy. So we shouldn't listen to this other guy. And then years later, we find out this giant psyop was going on and the government was using it as a way to try to throw people off the scent of what was true. So when Jimmy calls in and says things like that, I think, yeah, I mean, that's the game the government has played over decades. That's why you worry about when there's disclosure, because you think, are they playing us again? Are they doing this to throw you off something else? Or is this true? Is this genuine? There's so many people that have dedicated their lives to find what is genuine and true out there and throw away the stuff that is not. And it's those type of people I look at when the government disclosures come out and say, what do they think about it? Because these are the people I trust, not necessarily the government. Let's go back to the wild card line, and Tim is calling in from Alberta, Canada. Tim, you're on Coast to Coast AM. Go ahead.
11: Hey, good evening, Ryan. Condolences to you people down in the south of the border. Lindsey Graham, well-spoken patriot, you know, watched him many, many times over the years. He just got back from Ukraine, so, you know, the eyebrows are up. They'll be looking at that very closely. But I just want to mention about disclosure. There'll be some, but I don't think they're going to open up the gates until there's actually been contact with extraterrestrial Oswald. All of them. Mm-hmm. And that's got the whole story. It's got the cover-up that they admitted to in, what, 1992, 93. It's got the aliens, it's got bodies, it's got the crab, it's got everything. And it's such an old story, and it's one that everybody would know, and that would just make it so easy for everyone to understand, because it goes back to 1947. But
1: They say that a lot of these files are in Dayton and, you know, some of the Air Force base that's there that have documented this. So there's a couple of different places. If they were to open up the archives, we would be able to get a better picture of it. But I think that even our vice president, J.D. Vance, said that's something he wants to witness for himself, go out to Roswell. I think if I were either the president of the United States or vice president, that would be one of the very first things I'd do. I would say I want to use my authority to go see this for myself.
11: You've heard of underground, deep underground military bases? You've heard of that?
1: Sure.
11: Okay, that story actually started with me in Goose Bay, Labrador, which was a base that you guys built during the Second World War to get ferry bomber aircraft, fighter aircraft through Greenland to England. So I told the story to Art Bell a long time ago. It was like over 30 years. But I was on patrol one night, and I discovered something underground. So cut to the chase. If you go on the internet now, just do just a Google search, AI search, and it's Timothy Cold Lake Underground Military Bases. They say I'm an officer, but I was a police officer. I was military police. And what I discovered, you'll see that there was a lot more put into the story. But anyways, what I discovered once I blew the whistle and I had backup, we got phone calls from the United States. And we all old group back at the office, and it was this, whatever's going on here, don't talk about it anymore. So 2 days later, I pulled in the office and go, hey, Tim, everything that happened the other night? It didn't, okay? You have a nice few days off. And that was the end of that story.
1: I find a lot of stories like that where you just have to forget about it. I've heard some pretty credible stories, too, and there's been some recent ones in podcasts where people have come forward and said that, you know, they witness certain things, they do a debrief, but some of them ask you to sign NDAs. Others don't. Sometimes they just assume you won't talk about it. And then sometimes these stories come out. I wonder what the difference is, the ones they make you sign NDAs and the ones they don't. And thank you very much for the call, Tim. I appreciate it. So if you're listening right now and you're thinking to yourself, why are we taking phone calls? We had a change of plans. We tried to reach our guest, and we could not reach him, so we are opening up the phone lines. Anything you want to talk about, we'll continue to do that. Let's go, how about to, we don't have a lot of time. Well, James, east of the Rockies, real quick, you have about a minute, James. You're in Wisconsin. Go ahead. Just about a minute, though.
12: Hello.
1: Hi. Go ahead. We only have about a minute, though.
12: I'm wondering, why is God transcendent and the angels are descendant? What is evil?
1: The nature of it?
12: From below.
1: Do you say God is rising up from below?
12: Transcendent.
1: You have to explain that. Can you explain what you mean?
12: God is rising up from below. Transcendent. And the angels are descending from heaven. What evil?
1: Do you think that God and the angels are battling each other?
12: Oh, no, no. They are working.
1: No, no, that's not what you mean. But I guess the origin and the source of it.
12: Evil.
1: What is evil? Thank you very much for the call, James. What is evil? We could take phone calls on that alone. Maybe we will. We had a hard time reaching our guests, so we're having open lines on a Sunday night. It's a rarity. So if you want to call in, I would love to hear from you. We were talking about disclosure, but now James brings up the question, what is evil? If you have a good definition of that, email me or give us a call, RyanRecker@coasttocoastam.com. I'm going to think about that, too, during the break. We'll get some more of your calls. Don't go anywhere.

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3: Fox News, I'm Sue Guzman. Preliminary findings released in the death of Senator Lindsey Graham, finding he suffered from a ruptured aorta due to cardiovascular disease. South Carolina Representative Nancy Mace telling Fox she's not ruling out the possibility of replacing the senator.
4: If the people of South Carolina would like me to serve in that capacity, I'll certainly take a look at it. But right now, I just want to focus on him and his legacy, what he did for the state.
3: The U.S. has launched several waves of strikes on Iran over the weekend. CENTCOM says they struck dozens of targets, including air defense systems and coastal radar sites. These strikes have now ended. And New Zealand actor Sam Neill has died. Neill, known for his roles in Jurassic Park and The Piano, died Monday at the age of 78. His family says his death was sudden and unexpected. He'd been treated for a rare blood cancer and was reportedly in remission at the time of his death. 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
5: Well, after seeing quite a few scattered showers and storms across the day today for your Sunday, we're going to continue that trend into the overnight. We do have a frontal boundary that's made its way closer to us here in the southeast. It's what's bringing all of these rain chances in the forecast today, tomorrow, and even over the next few days. So by the time we get to the overnight hours tonight, temperatures are going to be in the low 70s for a lot of spots. We're still keeping that 40% chance for some areas to see some rainfall into the overnight hours tonight. We still have lots of moisture in the air. So as you wake up tomorrow morning, temperatures are going to be in the low 70s. But as we warm up throughout the day into the daytime heating, highs are going to reach the low to mid 80s with that chance for scattered showers and storms continuing to start out your work week. That's your forecast. I'm First Alert meteorologist Carlin McCreary on your side.
0: Right now, it's 75 degrees at Birmingham's news, traffic, and weather station. 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
1: Well, we are playing a little bit of a different game here tonight. Sunday nights, normally, we would have a guest here, but we are having a hard time reaching him, so that means we're opening up the phone lines. And it is open lines for the next hour and a half. Feel free to give us a call. Anything you want to talk about. I am curious your thoughts of disclosure and the latest batch of UFO files that came in. We had a listener from, was it Wisconsin? Right before we went to break, discussing good and evil and the definition of evil. Do you have a good definition of evil? Maybe we can talk about that too. And I notice the emails coming in, it's so strange. The little things that I brought up are the things that people grab onto. And the detail that I can wiggle my ears, and when I was a child, of course, much like you, when you're in the backseat of the car and the parents are driving somewhere on a vacation during the summer and you're in there for 7-8 hours, you entertain yourself by looking out the window, and that was your entertainment. I thought, you know what, I want to learn how to wiggle my ears. And wouldn't you know, on one time I did it on accident and I said, I want to figure out how to do that again. And I concentrated. And during that road trip, I figured out how to wiggle my ears and I've been able to do it ever since. I can wiggle each ear independently. I can do the left and right separate from each other. I can do them at the same time. And I told my kids I can do it. They didn't believe me. So people are emailing me about wiggling your ears. All the things that you could email me about, if you want to do that, that's perfectly fine with me. Ryan Recker at coasttocoastam.com. We have the lines open for you. Feel free to give us a call. This is Coast to Coast AM. And just one of the things, you roll with the punches. If you're not an insider, make sure to do that. Go to coasttocoastam.com. Sign up to become an insider. 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You can stream them. You can find the Art Bell Vault, classic George Norrie shows and interviews, exclusive content that's on there, news articles, recaps. You can filter by what interests you. I haven't gone to Coast AM to see if there's been a guest about wiggling ears. I'm guessing there has not. But whatever you have an interest in, paranormal, I'm sure you'll find it on there if you become an insider. All right, your calls are coming up after the break. Don't go anywhere.
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1: And welcome back to Coast AM. I'm Ryan Recker. If you want to email me, ryanrecker@coasttocoastam.com. We had a guest here, and just a programming note, we're going to keep the phone lines open and we're going to keep taking phone calls. We couldn't reach our guest, but I'll tell you that whenever I get to fill in for George on a Friday night and we do open lines, it's my favorite part. I love, love, love talking to you. So though it is a Sunday night into a Monday morning, we get this extra time together. I'm going to thoroughly enjoy this. Let's go to the first time caller line. And Billy is in Glendale, California. You're on Coast to Coast AM. Go ahead.
5: Yes. Hi, Ryan. I was calling because I had a quick shadow being story that I wanted to tell you from 92.
1: Mm-hmm. I'd love to hear it.
5: Okay. Basically, I grew up afraid of the dark. And also, my father, he was in the National Guard when I was growing up. So when I was little, I would sleep inside my parents' room when he wasn't there. Now, when I was growing up, one night after saying my prayers right before I was going to sleep, all of a sudden I saw a shadow come out of the wall that had yellow eyes. It was darker than the darkness, and it walked halfway across the room, and I was terrified. I was shaking my mother, trying to tell her, "Mama, look. My mother wasn't paying attention. She was halfway knocked out. She's all like, "Okay, shadow wall, we'll talk about it." And then she started snoring away. This thing, it walked halfway in the middle of the room. Suddenly it turned to look directly at me, and it pointed at me.
1: No.
5: I was terrified. And, you know, I grew up Christian, and I always was forced to wear this little gold, you know, cross around my neck because I experienced things like this prior. And so I started grabbing it, you know, calling on Jesus. Jesus never came, and it did not help. Whatever, it seemed to make this thing stronger, and this thing just kind of looked at me like, "I'm going to be here for as long as I feel like being." And then suddenly it just turned away. It stopped looking at me, turned to look at the other wall, and it walked around, across to the rest of the room, just went through the other wall, and it disappeared.
1: Wow. Isn't that something? How old were you at the time, you think?

0: very much for the call, Billy. I appreciate that. Yeah, a shadow person with yellow eyes. All right. Good luck sleeping tonight after hearing something like that. Let's go to the wild card line. And Aaron is calling in from Fountain Valley, California. Aaron, you're on Coast to Coast AM. Go ahead.
1: Hi, Ryan.
0: We got you. What's up, Aaron?
1: I don't want to talk too quickly because my phone is on Wi-Fi, so because it's not recognizing my SIM. But anyway, I'm glad to talk with you, and I'm glad you played that music Sunday. Project Hail Mary, that song, that last song that you played was in, is a beautiful movie.
0: That's right. I forgot about that.
1: I wanted to say, in this order, General McClaslin William Neal went missing 2 days before he was set to testify to Congress. That doesn't happen. Easy Rider. I never even saw the movie up until about an hour, 40 minutes ago. I see this clip of Jack Nicholson smoking a joint with Dennis Hopper talking about aliens. And it's the perfect scenario. He's talking about how the government knows everything about it. They've known about it since 46. And that there's like this hybridization program. I mean, I was like, are you kidding me? This is from like the early 80s. And he's perfectly laying it out. He says something about how they government doesn't want to talk about it because it's going to cause such a shock and this and that. And that they're coming from Venus. And I was like, okay, I don't know if you've ever seen it. I wish I could forward it to you. Just type in Jack Nicholson, Easy Rider, Alien. Lastly, one time I was listening to Coast AM with Art Bell was on, and there was somebody called on antagonistically. Mm-hmm. And he's like, I don't believe anything that you're talking about, aliens. Come on, this is all BS. You guys are all on here just like, you know, talking about nothing. And then all of a sudden they hang up, and Art Bell's like, okay, yeah, you know. And then he said, okay, we got to shut these guys up. And he said, oh, well, the phone. And he remembered, and all of a sudden it clicked off. And Art Bell's like, you guys heard that, right? I mean, come on. They're not listening.
0: Uh-huh. Like they're listening down the line. Okay. That's interesting. Aaron, thank you very much for the call. I mentioned that before, and I think that's a reference to what I said last hour. Someone called in about Lindsey Graham and how suspicious they are about that, and how he said they better get a deep toxicology report on him. And it made me wonder, are there people from the government still monitoring this show? And could they be monitoring right now? And if they are, they heard what the caller said. And I'm sure, since the FBI is investigating that, that it's going to be thoroughly investigated. There's been a couple of times on Coast to Coast that it's just unexplainable, where the satellites have shut down. And if you remember, it's a very famous Art Bell call where someone called in and they said they were a whistleblower, worked at Area 51. He was frantically, almost crying in a way. And he didn't know what to do. He didn't know what to say, but he was trying to disclose things. And then all of a sudden the feed went dead. And then what was it, 17 minutes? I can't remember how much time passed, but Art Bell finally got back and said, I've never experienced anything like that. Not only did the phone line go down, but the satellite that we beamed to get the signal out to all the different radio stations across the world, that went down. How do you explain a satellite going down right at a moment like that without government involvement? That I never forgot that, and I thought, you know what? Do they have that ability still, and can they do that? Would they do that, and what would need to be said in order for them to do that? You know, something else that Aaron brought up there, and maybe you're listening, and I understand Art Bell loved bringing on critics and people that were skeptics. I consider myself a skeptic because I'm always questioning everything that I hear. It doesn't stop me from looking into it and hearing and trying to learn from other people and their experiences. That doesn't bother me. Maybe you are someone that doesn't believe and you're a skeptic. I'll take your call too, because I think that's all part of it. I think that we need to be well-rounded. We need to hear both sides. I'm up for that. Let's go back to the phone lines in the wild card line. Dave is in Virginia. Dave, you're on Coast to Coast AM. Go ahead.
2: This is Dee.
0: Oh, Dee. Hi. I'm sorry. We got you.
2: Forgive me.

0: Oh, gosh. Yeah, good to talk to you tonight. You raised the question earlier about what is evil, and I wanted to respond to what Billy said. I know that all of us have the right to make our own personal decisions about how we live our lives and what spiritual forces we respond to. But, you know, it does break my heart when people do embrace the occult, because that really is evil, and it's so, so dangerous. And that's also going to be judged, because our Lord Jesus Christ will be judging absolutely everyone. And those who embrace anything like that are embracing Satanism. Satan is at the root of all evil, and anyone who responds to that and lives that kind of life is going to be judged. And I would so love for Billy to return to Jesus. I know that's up to Billy, but I would so love for that to happen. Also, I have a little question, a little change in this is something. I didn't hear the one call before break about how that caller defined good and evil too well. Satan went faint.
1: I think what happened, and this is more my fault than the caller's fault, we got to the end of the hour as we were about to go to break, and I said, if you can do this in a minute, because we only have about a minute, I think when I rushed him, I didn't give him enough time to explain, so that is my fault. But it did raise the question about evil, and I thought about that during the break, too, and I thought, okay, how would you define evil, and what would be the right definition for it? And the definition I came up with, and at first my thoughts were Antichrist. That would be evil. But then I thought, it's any separation from God would be evil. So
0: yes.
1: I think about, separation from God. If you're outside of that, then that would be my definition.
0: Correct. Yes, indeed. That's
1: so.
0: A solid answer. I love that. And I wanted to know something else. What was the medication that an earlier caller mentioned that causes, what was it? Something about the aorta, aorta damage. What was that about?
1: I think he was speculating what people should look into, the FBI and the people investigating Lindsey Graham's passing, what they should specifically look into. He gave a specific case that he said he thought would be relevant. So I'll let him leave it where it's at, because that could be a controversial topic, but I know the FBI is going to be looking into everything.
0: Well, you know what? I smell a rat colony with that, because it seemed to be awfully sudden and awfully rapid. I can't blame anyone or point fingers at anyone specific, but, you know, anymore, I am highly skeptical considering the age we live in, an age of such intense darkness and so much hatred, just raw, unabashed hatred going in every direction, that Satan wants to conquer God. But for his information, that's not going to work. I mean, he'll get away with the last fling, but God's going to have the last word.
1: You're right. Well, thank you very much, Dee. I appreciate the call. Great call. Great call. Let's go to Greg, who's in New York on the Wild Card line. Greg, you're on Coast to Coast AM. Go ahead.
2: Hi, Ryan, and everybody out there. You know, I'm curious, Ryan, what do you think of the media and the press? Are they asking the hard questions, trying to get to the bottom of disclosure, push disclosure forward?
1: I can give you a roundabout answer, because I am someone that works, of course, in radio, and we have this show, which gives us a venue to talk about the paranormal. When you talk about mainstream news networks, the only network I've seen that really takes it seriously is News Nation. They dedicate a lot of time to try to go deeper into this topic of disclosure and aliens. So I give them a lot of credit for that. I think what ends up happening is that mainstream news organizations, the large ones, the three-letter networks, they look at this and they say, you know, this is kind of like the water skiing squirrel that you put at the end of a newscast, but this isn't the main meat of what we're trying to do. There's a lot going on in the world. We need to get Iran. We need to get Ukraine. We need to get Israel. We need to talk about this disaster. And, oh, if we got time, We'll talk about the disclosure at the end of it. And I feel like their model of what is news may be a little out of whack, because there's a lot of people that care about this, and I don't think they realize how many people actually care about it. So that's kind of my thought on it. Are they asking the right questions? I think they're not prioritizing the right people to ask the right questions. I think that's the problem. And there could be, and there's a lot of independent journalists that care about this, and they do their own thing online. And we have shows like this, Coast to Coast AM. And I think one of the only reasons why we have so many pressures put onto government agencies for truth and disclosure is because of shows like this, where you get to ask questions and you get to call in and ask them, too. All right. If you're listening right now, you probably have realized our regularly scheduled program with our guests didn't work out the way we thought. So we're going to take some more of your calls. It's another open line hour. Start calling in now to Coast AM.

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7: Possible cause of death revealed. I'm Sue Guzman, Fox News. Preliminary findings released in the sudden death of U.S. Senator Lindsey Graham. The autopsy report concluding that Graham likely died from an aortic tear due to hardening of the arteries. On NBC's Meet the Press, President Trump praised Graham for his bipartisanship.
8: He was a great, like a gauge, a temperature gauge of the Senate. He was somebody that most Democrats liked. Some didn't, but most Democrats liked. And just about all of the Republicans liked Lindsey. He got along with everybody.
7: Democratic New Jersey Senator Cory Booker recalled how he and Graham were able to work together on the issue of criminal justice reform.
9: True to his word, he rolled up his sleeves and we went to work. And thanks to him and Dick Durbin and some other Senate heroes, our bill became the First Step Act after years, two presidents, two Congresses, and became law.
7: President Trump will join Fox and Friends by phone this morning, 8 Eastern, to remember Senator Graham. Prime Minister Benjamin Netanyahu joining NBC's Meet the Press as he reflected on the life of the late senator.
10: And I'm in a state of shock because, as President Trump said, Lindsey was so vibrant. He was so full of life. He was so full of energy and dedication that it's hard to accept the fact that he is no more.
7: So what happens to the senator's seat? It is up to South Carolina Governor Henry McMaster to appoint an immediate successor. It's unclear if McMaster will tap a caretaker senator, someone who will serve till the end of the term, January of next year. South Carolina Republicans will then need to hold another primary in the next 4 to 5 weeks. And Senator Mitch McConnell speaking out about his health status. After nearly a month in the hospital, he says he suffered a fall and lost consciousness but did not have a stroke. 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
7: Another attempt to put an end to the conflict in Iran is coming to Congress. More from Fox's Grinnell Scott.
13: California Democratic Senator Adam Schiff stands by his belief that President Trump bypassed Congress and the Constitution to declare war on Iran. That's why Senator Schiff said on NBC's Meet the Press he will put forth another war powers resolution this week
14: to try to bring that conflict to an end. But sadly, Iran has realized that it has a kind of a nuclear weapon already, and that is the ability with minimal force to close the Strait of Hormuz.
13: U.S. Central Command said the Strait of Hormuz remains open despite recent attacks. The shipping lane sits between Iran and Oman, which has condemned Iran's attacks on vessels transiting the waterway. Grinnell Scott, Fox News.
7: Republicans are heeding President Trump's demand to pass a bill banning birth tourism. Pregnant women from other countries traveling to the U.S. to give their child American citizenship. House Oversight Committee Chair James Comer telling Fox's Sunday Night in America that birth tourism makes it harder for Americans to acquire health care.
15: When people from other countries come in illegally and utilize the benefits of free health care, which is what Medicaid is, then that makes health care more expensive for the rest of us.
7: The move comes after the Supreme Court rejected the Trump administration's executive order banning birthright citizenship. Jurassic Park and the Piano was 78 years old. His family announcing his death was sudden and unexpected. Neil had been treated for a rare non-Hodgkin's lymphoma in the last few years, but was reportedly in remission, according to his family, when he died. Again, actor Sam Neill dead at the age of 78. I'm Sue Guzman. This is Fox News.
16: Well, after seeing quite a few scattered showers and storms across the day today for your Sunday, we're going to continue that trend into the overnight. We do have a frontal boundary that's made its way closer to us here in the southeast. It's what's bringing all of these rain chances in the forecast today, tomorrow, and even over the next few days. So by the time we get to the overnight hours tonight, temperatures are going to be in the low 70s for a lot of spots. We're still keeping that 40% chance for some areas to see some rainfall into the overnight hours tonight. We still have lots of moisture in the air. So as you wake up tomorrow morning, temperatures are going to be in the low 70s. But as we warm up throughout the day into the daytime heating, highs are going to reach the low to mid 80s with that chance for scattered showers and storms continuing to start out your work week. That's your forecast. I'm First Alert meteorologist Carlin McCreary on your side.
17: Right now, it's 74 degrees at Birmingham's News Traffic and Weather Station. 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
1: And you may notice we gave the phone numbers there, and you're thinking, wait a minute. Sunday night, where did these open lines come from? Well, we had a hard time reaching our scheduled guest, so we've been doing open lines, so you can really talk about anything here. And I got to tell you, I've been getting some emails. People are really enjoying this, and I hope you are too. So a few things that we've talked about, we've discussed disclosure. Someone asked the question about evil, so I've raised that, the definition of evil. And some people have been emailing me about that. One person said, ultimately, anything and everything that is work of the devil is their definition of it. Another person said, I think the definition of evil is a complete absence of morality and care for others. So that question came up, and sometimes you don't know where the direction of the open lines will go. So if you have an experience you want to share, if you want to talk about good and evil, if you want to talk about disclosure, we had, I think, the fourth batch of UFO files released by the Department of War on Friday morning. I believe that President Trump said the fifth one won't take as long, so it looks like there could be another treasure trove, and it seems to be the pattern of a Friday morning. So Friday morning rolls around. You don't know if there's going to be new files or not until they actually are released. They don't give you any heads up on it. So maybe this Friday, too, there could be some new ones. I'm happy to be with you. And if you want to call in, we do. Oh, boy, I don't even know if we have any lines open. We might. But if you want to try calling in, we'll get some more of your calls here this hour. It's an open line, a rare one on a Sunday night. If you want to email me, Ryan Recker at coasttocoastam.com. Don't go anywhere.
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1: And welcome back to Coast AM. I'm Ryan Recker. We have open lines here this hour. Change of programming because of we had a guest that we're unable to reach, which is good for us. We get to have any conversation about anything here tonight. So whatever may be coming to mind in this last hour of the show, feel free to give us a call or email me, ryanrecker@coasttocoastam.com. Let's go west of the Rockies, and Chuck is in Idaho. Chuck, you're on Coast to Coast AM. Go ahead.
6: Are you there?
1: We got you, Chuck. Go ahead.
6: Oh, okay. I'm calling tonight just to discuss some commonalities between myself and a young lady named Demetra Jean Harmon. Have any idea who that is?
1: No, I don't.
6: That's Demi Moore.
1: The actress? Okay.
6: The actress, yes. I was born in 1961 in Roswell, New Mexico. Mm. My dad was stationed at Walker Air Force Base. Demi Moore's father, her real father, was also stationed at the same Air Force Base. She was born November 11th, 1962.
1: Okay.
6: That's not really weird. A few years later, we moved to a place called Merced, California, to another Air Force Base. And my mom was a nurse. I believe when she was five, I found this out later, and it just came to me, that Demi Moore was in the hospital in Merced, California, and was most likely on the same floor that my mom ran, because she had some problems with her kidneys.
1: Okay.
6: Her aunt was a teacher, and at the time I was in second grade, and I remember something about writing. The whole class had to write letters to her to tell her to get well.
1: Did your parents know each other, out of curiosity?
6: Nope.
1: Okay, so even though they're on the same base, kind of have kids around the same age, did not know each other. So when she went to the hospital and your mom was a nurse, didn't recognize the family. Okay.
6: No, not at all. And it's interesting that later on in life, I had kidney problems, the same type of a problem that she had. It's called hydronephrosis, where there's fluid around your kidney. All that's just, a series of things. And later on in life, do you happen to know where she calls home now?
1: No, I have no idea.
6: Haley, Idaho.
1: Okay.
6: And I live in Idaho as well. And I've just thought some of those things, what's the likelihood we were born a year and a half apart in the same hospital? My mom may have taken care of her in a town in California. And then later on in life, we live in the same state. It's just things like that are just kind of interesting to me.
1: Okay. Three interesting connections. Chuck, thank you very much for the call. I wonder, just because you know who Demi Moore is, then you can make those connections because, she's famous. Things like that are documented. If you think about your own life, anyone here listening tonight, there may be other people that have these type of connections with you and you have no idea. And you could drive by them every day for work. They could live a neighborhood over from you. And you may have a deep coincidence connection like that, and you'll never know, ever. Strange, isn't it? Even though we have the internet and we have the ability to do this sort of research, and it seems like these algorithms try to push us together if they think we have some sort of similarities, but they can't tell things like that. At least I hope they can. And there's a lot of weird things out there. Connections like that. Let's go east of the Rockies. And John is calling in from Cleveland. John, you're on Coast to Coast AM. Go ahead.
7: You were talking about the media's role in suppressing so much concerning disclosure. But I think on the real powerful and dangerous and relevant issues to all of us in the United States and the world, The media has been the definition of evil in the sense that they have massively infiltrated the media. This was brought out in the 70s by the Frank Church Committee to investigate the CIA abuses generally. And they put not only the Praying Church Committee, Senate Committee, the Otis Pike Committee in Congress, and they both put the directors of the CIA under oath, and they were forced to admit that they had many hundreds of CIA operatives peddling propaganda to demonize countries around the world to incite hateful righteous indignation of them by false claims of brutality and atrocities to justify attacking them making a war against that time. There was no promise that they would not continue to do this kind of evil propaganda, leading us into wars against countries around the world in the name of freedom, democracy. And if you consider the reality of the CIA's operations around the world brought up by those committees, it has been, I think, the definition of evil. One of them was Operation Mockingbird, CIA sure, Operation Mockingbird. You can look it up, about how they admitted reluctantly when they were forced to admit that they did so only in camera, secret session, but it was leaked out subsequently that they had many hundreds of CIA operatives and journalists posing CIA operatives posing as journalists and putting this kind of hateful propaganda throughout all of our media, including the ones that have anointed themselves as the most respectable and newspapers of record and so on, like the New York Times and the Washington Post, all the way down to the Reader's Digest and the grocery store tabloids. But right. I think okay. if we begin to realize, and people look up at Operation Northwoods and Operation Mockingbird, they'll find out that this is the definition of evil because, for instance, that Pentagon's Operation Northwoods was a deliberate plan to falsely accuse other countries of terrorism actually perpetrated by the Joint Chiefs of Staff to mass murder Americans and then blame Cuba, for instance. Among others, to justify a full-scale invasion of Cuba after the first Bay of Pigs failed. Now, I think that this was even mentioned by Castro at the time, not only the 600 attempted assassinations and successful assassinations of people in Cuba, but an assassinations of Americans through false flag terrorist bombings and shootings. This is something that I think has to be brought out constantly, but it's been dropped after it has been exposed by people, insiders like James Van Pierre of the National Security Agency and other CIA operatives. But these are the ones that are blacklisted and banned from any of the media after they expose these sort of things.
1: Well, John, let me write this down, and just for the sake of time, I want to make sure I get to more callers. I think this would make it for a great topic on Coast to Coast, so I'm going to message our producer and see. Maybe we can get an expert on, and we can talk about this in further depth. But what you're mentioning here, these are pretty well-documented cases, and I found it fascinating, some of the different when you talk about Cuba and claims of it, they were investigated even during the Kennedy assassination. And you can go back and read a lot of the documents that were released. Was it 5 years ago now? 6 years ago? Well, the first trove of Kennedy documents that came during the Trump administration. And you can see how people were investigating these type of claims that John were bringing up. And you can go through the paper record and analyze these things, and they kind of have notes, like, here's what we think about it. So things have been, like, well documented, and I think you're right about maybe it doesn't come up as often, but maybe, I don't want to say it's old news at this point, but I'm sure there's other things in there that are yet to be discovered. We'll put it that way. All right, let's go back to the phone lines, and how about we go to the wild card line, and Brian is in Inland Empire, California. You're on Coast to Coast AM. Go ahead. Brian, are you there? You know, I can't.
8: Oh, can you hear me now?
1: Yeah. Oh, we got you now, Brian. Go ahead.
8: Okay, sorry about that. So I wanted to tell a quick story about my dad, who saw me as like a, I don't know, like a doppelganger, I guess. So basically, I was out one day. This is like years and years ago. I was out one day with my girlfriend at the time. We were not in the house. I get a phone call from my dad, and he's like, "Hey, are you home?" And I'm like, "No, I've been gone for like about an hour." And then he just kind of goes quiet, and he goes, "Oh," and I'm like, "Well, why? What's up?" And he tells me, he's like, "Well, I was in the kitchen, and I saw you walk out of the kitchen into your bedroom, and I was trying to call you, and you didn't answer." And he basically saw me walk from the kitchen down the hallway into my bedroom and saw the door shut. And he went to go knock on the door. He was trying to get my attention. I wasn't paying attention, or it wasn't, I guess. And he went and knocked on my door, and nobody answered. He opened it, and there was nobody there. And that's when he called me. So he saw something that looked exactly like me in the house, and it was like interacting with the environment.
1: Wow.
8: And yeah, and that was like, that freaked me out. I was like, okay. And I was like, all right, well, I don't know what to do with that. You know, we kind of just hung up. But the trippy part is that in a span of about 6 months, I would say, my dad, my grandmother, my girlfriend, and one of my best friends all saw a similar thing. Like, it even happened a couple of times where I was like in the house, like I would walk one direction and this, whatever it was, me, I guess, would walk like from the opposite direction, you know, like where I wasn't. And then I would come back into the room and they're like, "Did you walk that way?" And I was like, "No, I went the other way." And they would tell me like, it looked exactly like you. But it wasn't, apparently. And what one of my friends said that he actually saw it, but to him it looked like a shadow version of me. But everybody else, it was like full on me.
1: Okay. And you've never seen it for yourself, this doppelganger version of yourself?
8: No, I never have. And I'm glad that I haven't, because, well, from what I've always heard is basically like, if you see your own doppelganger, like it means like it's kind of like a bad omen type of thing.
1: Oh, I see. No good can come from that. So you're hoping that you don't run into it. So as they start to witness these things and multiple people see it, there's really, I'm trying to think of the best explanation for this, if you're a skeptic, that maybe they were just thinking about you. But one of the things is, when you have that many people witnesses, that's really hard to explain. You're saying, okay, what they saw of you, how much detail was there? Could they tell, like, like the screen printing on your shirt or anything like that? Or it wasn't like that?
8: There was my one friend said he saw just like a black shadow person of me, but everybody else said that it looked like me. Like basically, one of my other friends said that, oh no, I'm sorry. It was my girlfriend who said that I look like a black shadow person, but it was my friend. He told me that it literally looked exactly like me. And like, even down to like my Nikes I was wearing, like he could.
1: Wow. So he could see that detail.
8: Yeah.
1: All right. Is it always in private setting, homes, things like that? Or is it ever in public?
8: This just happened just at my house. That's it.
1: Yeah. That's it. Just the one. And you've never, how far away were you when something like this happens? Were you in like, you know, in the same city, or were you like across the country?
8: I think for like three of them, I was actually in the house, just in a different part of the house. And the other couple times I was not at home, but I wasn't very far. I was like probably like the next city over or something, maybe like 5-10 miles away.
1: All right. Does this bother you? Do you think that your shadow person hanging around your house, you said if you bump into them, it's a bad omen. But for them to be in the same house as you at the same time, are you concerned about that?
8: I mean, I was really, really weirded out by it. I actually heard a couple of theories just really quick. One theory that I heard is that maybe it was like me astral projecting in my sleep. And when I woke up, my spirit didn't get back. So now I'm kind of like, you know, looking for myself. And the other thing that I was thinking is that maybe sometime in the future, we time travel is like readily available. Maybe I'm going back to better times in my life and I'm, you know, like seeing my dad and whatnot, you know, because he's passed away now. And maybe I was just going back to kind of relive things. I don't know. That was another theory that I thought
1: of. Your shadow is the way that you're projected through. We may think of it as time travel, but you might just be reliving a memory in the future. Interesting.
8: Yeah,
1: all right. Well, thank you very much for the call. And maybe other people have had experiences like that, too, unexplainable things. I don't know what I would do if I saw a shadow person in my home. I don't think I would like that. When I broadcast here from my basement in Michigan, I keep the door open in the office, and I always wonder, what if I see something outside this door while we're broadcasting? 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I think we may have a wild card line open now. 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
10: Fox News, I'm Roxanne Evans. Initial reports from the D.C. medical examiner say Senator Lindsey Graham died from a ruptured aorta.
11: The condition is due to a clogging or hardening of the arteries. Senator Graham's office released the statement from the medical examiner, which also said a full death certificate will not be released until all testing is complete.
10: Fox's Gernal Scott, President Trump paid tribute, calling Graham a true American patriot. Tensions remain high in the Middle East as military strikes grow between the U.S. and Iran over the Strait of Hormuz. State Department spokesman Tony Pickett tells Fox News our Gulf allies stand with us.
12: We saw our Gulf allies and partners rejecting the idea that any country can charge tolls or fees for transit through an international waterway like the Strait of Hormuz.
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13: Well, after seeing quite a few scattered showers and storms across the day today for your Sunday, we're going to continue that trend into the overnight. We do have a frontal boundary that's made its way closer to us here in the southeast. It's what's bringing all of these rain chances in the forecast today, tomorrow, and even over the next few days. So by the time we get to the overnight hours tonight, temperatures are going to be in the low 70s for a lot of spots. We're still keeping that 40% chance for some areas to see some rainfall into the overnight hours tonight. We still have lots of moisture in the air. So as you wake up tomorrow morning, temperatures are going to be in the low 70s. But as we warm up throughout the day into the daytime heating, highs are going to reach the low to mid 80s with that chance for scattered showers and storms continuing to start out your work week. That's the forecast. I'm First Alert meteorologist Carlin McCreary on your side.
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1: Well, we called a audible tonight, which means we have been taking open lines for the last hour and a half. We have one more half hour to go, at least for this portion of Coast to Coast AM. If you want to email me, feel free to do that. Ryan Recker at coasttocoastam.com. And I love the phone calls. We've been getting some really good and interesting comments here. We've talked about disclosure. We've talked about good and evil. We've now talked about doppelgangers as well. I've had people message me, and a friend of mine from Australia who's listening right now, Tim, who was talking about different stories, the idea of portal walking. Great stories about that. I like the term portal walking because it leaves it open to interpretation. What could that mean? But in the sense of what our last caller said about doppelgangers, it makes you wonder, could some of that be going on too? If you haven't seen ParanormalDate.com lately, you may realize, yes, it's still going strong, and there's more and more people that are signing up for that. If you are looking for someone to hang out with that has the same likes that you do, the same interests that you do, you'll find them on ParanormalDate.com. And you're sometimes wondering, where do I find these people, right? Okay, that's where you find it. What's even cooler, if you go to the website now, is that you'll find there is another link on ParanormalDate.com, a casting call. What does that mean? Well, George Norrie is going to be doing a TV show with some really cool people about Paranormal Date, people that meet on the website, people into this sort of thing, and then they follow them around for the TV show. It seems like it's still pretty early on. The casting call means they're looking for people to film. So if you are someone that's looking for a date and maybe you met in a paranormal way, that's a way that you can sign up and maybe they can document your story, all at ParanormalDate.com. I'm really looking forward to that. And whatever George has done in the past, all his different shows, his appearances, and of course, this radio program, everything has been fantastic. So I know this is going to be great. All right, we'll take some more of your calls in the next segment here, and we'll take some more of your emails too. Ryan Recker at coasttocoastam.com. Don't go anywhere.
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1: All right. You're listening to Coast AM. I'm Ryan Recker. I'm trying to respond to as many emails as I can. During the show, during the break, what I like to do is I type out, you know, and try to get back and respond to people in a timely fashion. But I also check emails outside of the show. Keep in mind, I'm only doing maybe two or three shows a month. So what I normally do is I do a lot of catching up when I know I have a show coming up. So if I take a few days or maybe a week to reply, if you're looking for a reply, I always try to do that. Ryan Recker at coasttocoastam.com. But during the show, when it's live like this, I try to respond to as many as I can get to. But as you can imagine, there's a lot of emails to get to, and some of them don't always require a response. All right, let's take some more of your calls. And how about we go to the first-time caller line? Stephanie is in Central Florida. Stephanie, you're on Coast to Coast AM. Go ahead.
5: Hi, Ryan. It's nice to talk to you.
1: Good to have you on, Stephanie.
5: I was introduced to Coast several years ago by a neighbor, and I'm so glad I was. I really enjoy the shows. The reason I'm calling tonight is I wanted to find out if you've ever had any other callers who have mentioned that maybe they were used by the CIA as children in medical experiments. I started reading about the paranormal and, you know, and government agencies, I'd say for the past decade. The reason I asked the question is because when I was 5 years old, I needed eye surgery. And I found out over the years that it was done by a nonprofit, probably, in Florida. And, but then later I began to read about, like the CIA would use opportunities like that, and that they were also known to have implanted hybrid implants during some of those medical operations that they were paying for and covering for impoverished families. And I just wanted to know if you've had any other callers who brought up this subject.
1: You know, not that I recall offhand. I can't think, at least when I have hosted, that we've had that as a topic where it's come up. It's a good question, though. I mean, we've talked about perhaps people that have called in and said they've been abducted and they wondered if there was something in them from that. You know, they go through therapy sessions and under hypnosis, they find out, you know, what happened during those times, the regression. So I've heard of stories like that, not through the government willingly, meaning they've gone in for a procedure and something extra went in there or out. I've heard of government experiments where, you know, the very popular ones, you know, flood the streets with drugs as an example. Or I've heard of government experiments of, you know, after the age of, you know, 18, nothing children, we're talking about minors, but people that have been experimented with through drugs, experimental treatments, things like that. I've heard of that. But for the most part, they were willing participants in that, maybe didn't know the extent of what was going on, but they volunteered for that. I think that's worth looking into, Stephanie. Thank you for the call. Maybe that could make for another good show in the future. I think that open lines, I've been writing down notes and I've been messaging our producer, Tom, and I've been like, okay, that could be a good topic idea. This could be a good topic idea. Now I'm going to write down Stephanie here because I feel

0: hear my wife scream. And I looked at her, and she was sitting up in the bed with her feet up and her knees up, and she was screaming, like clenching the blanket.
1: Mm-hmm.
0: And I was just like, oh, freaking out. And then I woke up, and then I woke her up. I told my wife, I was like, wake up. I was like, sorry. There was something in the room, and it was sucking the energy out of me. And then, so she goes, Joe, I just had this crazy dream that there was this stingray creature that went came up the stairs, and it was ground level, and it flew up to our bed and jumped on us.
1: Oh, no. So she also had a crazy dream. Oh, boy.
0: Yeah.
1: All right. That is okay. And what, you're in the middle of the night, and I'm guessing you didn't fall asleep after that.
0: Well, you know, I think I did fall asleep, but
1: you kind of called me your nerves at a certain point.
0: And we still talked about it. We still talk about it today.
1: Well, let me ask this. Have you ever had another experience where you've had the same dream since then?
0: Hey, have we had any other dreams like that? No, we have. I haven't. No. She hasn't either.
1: Okay. Do you believe that this was more than a dream? Do you believe that if you both experienced something and since you woke up, you thought it was a dream, but there could have been more to it? Do you believe that?
0: Well, I mean, the lady that lived next to us was kind of like a freak. Like, she was nice to us at first. Like, she co-owned the duplex.
1: Mm-hmm.
0: And then she was kind of weird. Like, she would come into the backyard, like, unannounced when we were back there and, like, be weird and, like, move stuff around in front of us. And then we were like, I don't know, it's kind of weird, but she talked to my wife because we're kind of into, like, different stuff. And she said that she did tarot and she was into all that kind of thing, which I'm not into. I think it's weird. But
1: she may have conjured some of this, you think? Maybe welcomed it into the house unwillingly for you?
0: Well, let me get to it. Basically, she kept being weird, and I had my wife. I made her life a living hell after that. Yeah. And that's, like, after, like, she was making her life a living hell, basically. Mm-hmm. This stuff started happening.
1: Yeah. All right. Well, good luck. You don't live there anymore, do you?
0: No, I live in Loveland, Colorado now.
1: Okay, so that's why you haven't had an experience like that. You don't have that neighbor anymore. Thank you very much for the call. Think about that, too. If you're sharing a building, a wall, a duplex, there may be someone on the other side of that wall that's doing something that is not confined to that apartment. Now, that really gives you second thought about who you move in next to. How well do you know your neighbors, and are they conjuring up stingray elves? That is fascinating. Let's take another call, and Samuel is on the wild card line, Santa Cruz, California. Samuel, you're on Coast to Coast AM. Go ahead.
2: Hey, Ryan, thanks for taking my call. A lot of callers from California tonight, eh?
1: Sure. I mean, keep in mind the time that we're on. If you go further west, it's a little bit earlier, so I think that helps.
2: I think Hawaii stays on standard time. They don't change their time out west out there. But anyway, that Stephanie, she was an interesting caller, and she was talking about she was medically experimented on, and you said that you do a future show on that, and I think you should because that's a very common thing. But the reason I called is you do that Gloria Gaynor song, the remix.
1: Right.
2: And I Will Survive.
1: And
2: they mentioned the fumble on there. And what you had tonight with your show is a fumble. Your caller, your guest did not show up. So you had to pick up the ball. There's like, 21 other players on the field. And you had to take it and run with it. And you're doing a good job with that. You're doing a great job, Ryan.
1: I don't know if that was intentional with the music. Thank you very much. I appreciate that. And
2: thanks for taking my call.
1: You're welcome. I enjoy open lines. I feel open lines are, to me, one of the most entertaining parts of Coast to Coast because you get to hear

0: stories that you never would have heard. I never would have heard stories about, let's say, someone calling in about elf stingrays, you and your wife having the same dream and people conjuring up stuff across the wall. Now I'm going to think about that. Next time I look at the neighbor, I'm going to say, hey, do me a favor. Don't welcome demons into the block, please. Let's take another call. And Steve is in Florida. Steve, you're on Coast to Coast AM. Go ahead.
1: Hey, Ryan. This is three things, and it's similar to voodoo or whatever. I was watching Young Washington, right? And you've always heard the story that there was some divine interaction that kept him from getting shot in one battle. And they showed that in the movie, and that kind of keyed in that there was two chiefs, one on the French side, and Washington was working for the British. And his chieftain that he was friends with after the battle took him to the other chief that was on the French side because he wanted to meet him because his men were ordered to kill him and they couldn't hit him. And he wanted to know what he was. Okay. Another incident similar to that. When Trump was sitting there and Butler and he didn't get hit, he got hit in the ear instead of killed, right? Mm-hmm. And then after that incident at Butler, I don't know where this story came from, but it came from several sources that the Democrats or operatives tried to hire voodoo people to cast a spell on Trump. And when they went in to cast the spell, they said they came back to the people that hired them and gave them back their money and said, we want nothing to do with this. There's something protecting Trump that we don't want to mess with. Okay.
0: Okay.
1: Just keep us out of this. Okay. Now, the third incident of weirdness or whatever this is, did you ever hear of the movie or see the movie Weapons? Came out last year. It's a pretty decent movie. It's about voodoo.
0: I have not seen it, no.
1: Okay. Well, it's about a story about in Pennsylvania, a bunch of school kids, supposedly at 2 a.m, everyone was in the class. There was like 18 kids. And they got up in the middle of the night, left their homes and ran somewhere and disappeared. The town couldn't find them.
0: Okay.
1: And they're freaking out because why would all the kids get up at 2 a.m. and run out of there anyway? Mm-hmm. So that was a movie that came out. And then after the movie was out, and it was pretty decent. It was scary and stuff. But after the movie was out, they said it was based on a real story. I said, and I've been trying to find out what's the real part of that story with the voodoo or this lady practicing voodoo and stuff on
0: kids.
1: Well,
0: Steve, thank you for the call. We'll have to look into that. But a lot of times movies have some inspiration that leads them into the storyline. So what is that inspiration? That is an answer for Google, perhaps. All right. We had to call an audible tonight, and I'm so glad that we got to spend that extra time taking your calls with open lines. So many people to thank. Dan Galante, Donna Walker, Adam Thompson, Michael Cosio, Gina Silvetti, Tom Danheiser, Sue Trakis, Bill Mace, Sean Ladasur, Lex Lonehood, my mentor Phil Tower, and the legends that make this all possible, George Norrie and Art Bell, and you, the listener, the star of the show the last couple of hours. I think I'm back next Sunday night, so I look forward to spending time with you. If you want to reach me outside the show, Ryan Recker at coasttocoastam.com is how you do it. At Ryan Recker on Twitter, Ryan Recker Radio on Facebook. Have a great night.

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7: Senate loses a heavyweight. 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New details are emerging about what is believed to have caused the sudden death of South Carolina Senator Lindsey Graham.
8: Graham was 71, not necessarily old by today's standards, and EMS audio captures a crew responding to a cardiac arrest at Graham's Washington home.
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8: 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The D.C. medical examiner says preliminary results point to a ruptured aorta brought on by hardening of the arteries. Graham had just returned from Ukraine and spoke by phone with President Trump, who described the call to CNN's State of the Union.
10: He was tired. He said, I'm tired because it's a long trip.
8: Cardiac problems run in Graham's family. A heart attack killed his father at the age of 69. 2 years younger than Graham was when he died. Roger Stern, Fox News.
7: President Trump will join Fox and Friends by phone this morning at 8 a.m. Eastern to remember the late South Carolina senator. Meantime, Senator Mitch McConnell said Sunday that he was hospitalized after a fall and then developed a mild case of pneumonia. This coming week, President Trump is expected to speak at an event in Pennsylvania and attend the final game of the World Cup.
11: This Sunday, President Trump will participate in the trophy ceremony with FIFA's president following the final World Cup game at New Jersey's MetLife Stadium. This Wednesday, the president is the headline speaker at the Pennsylvania Defense and Innovation Summit being held at the U.S. Army War College. Leaders from companies like J.P. Morgan, Blackstone, and Palantir are expected. The summit's being organized by Republican Pennsylvania Senator Dave McCormick, who says the event is meant to bring together leaders from finance, defense, tech, and government as they work to strengthen the defense industrial base, create jobs, and drive military innovation. Jessica Rosenthal, Fox News.
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7: Ukraine is changing its political strategy with their prime minister stepping down from their position. Fox's Marianne Rafferty.
13: Ukraine's prime minister is resigning as President Volodymyr Zelensky launches another major government reshuffle. He says the country is changing its political strategy. The now former prime minister will take on a new role focused on key international partnerships. The shakeup marking the fourth major overhaul of Ukraine's government since Russia's full-scale invasion began 4 years ago.
7: The Ukrainian prime minister shared that they are proud to have had the honor of leading the government. President Trump says the United States will continue talks with Iran after both sides resumed military action last week. This comes after Iranian media reports that Tehran will not enter negotiations until the U.S. backs off its current position. Republican Texas Congressman Pat Fallon says it's the Iranian Revolutionary Guard Corps that keeps getting in the way.
14: I think there are people that we've seen over the last several months in Tehran that want to make a deal and want to move forward with a non-nuclear Iran. Problem is, the IRGC are the ones that are the most militant. They have the most guns and they're the most willing to use them.
7: Sound courtesy of Fox's The Big Weekend Show. Cleanup is underway in Philadelphia after powerful microbursts ripped through the region Saturday. Storms brought winds up to 70 miles an hour, knocking down power lines and damaging buildings. Officials say straight line winds, not a tornado, caused the destruction. A huge fire that engulfed a beer hall in Bangkok has killed at least 27 people and injured dozens more. Firefighters brought the blaze under control in the northern part of that capital. I'm Roxanne Evans, and this is Fox News.
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25: His loss is devastating.
26: He steered the Senate with the way he conducted himself. And it's going to be a tall order to replace him. Certainly they'll replace his vote, but they won't replace him.
27: Elisa Brady. Civics isn't taught the way it used to be in the U.S., and now it may be tough to get back on the same page.
28: You are introducing these debates into the classroom and into what used to be kind of an agreed-upon core curriculum. Now it's kind of contentious.
29: And I'm Tevi Troy. I've got the final word on the Fox News Rundown.
30: The political world in shock following the sudden passing of South Carolina Republican Senator Lindsey Graham at the age of 71. President Trump spoke on NBC's Meet the Press about the news and its impact.
31: I got a message about 1 o'clock in the morning from one of the people at his office that he had passed away. I said, I just can't believe it. He was like a member of the family to me. It's very tough, actually.
30: It's also a huge loss for his home state of South Carolina. His colleague and fellow South Carolina Senator Tim Scott offered praise for his longtime friend and lawmaker.
32: There's not a more aggressive, obvious public servant in this nation than Lindsey Graham. He loved America, and frankly, it's because he loved Americans. And he's going to be missed.
30: Graham passed after another overseas trip to Ukraine. On Friday, Graham expressed hope there was potential for peace in Ukraine.
33: I've never been more optimistic than I am today that we have the formula to end this war.
30: Now friends and colleagues are talking about Graham's legacy following a lifetime of service to the military and in Congress.
34: Just from my perspective in the House, if you wanted to try to engage on the Senate side, he was a really good first contact to make.
30: House Permanent Select Committee on Intelligence Chairman Rick Crawford.
34: He's very open, pragmatic, super nice guy. But the thing that, you know, strikes me the most about him, and I think this is where they're going to have a hard time filling this void, is the fact that he wasn't in leadership and yet was so integral in the leadership process. I would liken him as to more of a rudder. He steered the Senate with the way he conducted himself. And it's going to be a tall order to replace him. Certainly they'll replace his vote, but they won't replace him.
30: Graham was always passionate about foreign policy. In fact, he was even in Ukraine on Friday advocating for their defense right before his passing. Americans these days, including some Republicans, have become more isolationist over the years. How do you think his voice and influence will be missed in the debate over foreign policy in the years to come?
34: Well, I think his willingness to say things forthrightly, honestly, candidly, will certainly be missed. He was not necessarily taking into consideration being the most popular in the room, but maybe being the most candid in the room. And so he said some things that might rub people the wrong way or things that people didn't necessarily want to hear. But the reality is that his voice, particularly on the foreign affairs front, was really instrumental in helping shape and guide our foreign policy over the last several years, and probably as much now as it ever was. And so, I mean, it's certainly a serious loss in how we engage on things like Iran and Ukraine, and he was integral to all of those things. So, as I said, you can replace his vote, but you won't replace him.
30: Graham was certainly one of those who was strongly in favor of a tough stance against that regime in Tehran. Now that strikes have been restarted, are you confident we can finish the job? Where are we on this conflict with Iran?
34: I have every confidence that we can complete this. And, you know, the president has, you know, he's made the statements characterizing the IRGC in ways that we've already known. We've known for 47 years what we were dealing with. And I think he has shown a great deal of diplomatic patience with regard to his engagements with the IRGC. And I think his patience has run thin. And, you know, when you have a regime that, you know, begins a funeral on the front end and says, hey, President Trump, please don't disrupt our funeral for the next 7 days, and then goes and engages in strikes while they're in that funeral mode, tells you the type of people you're dealing with. And so the president, I think, is seeing that himself and said, okay, this is the option we're going to take. They made that choice. And I think the president's going to act on that. And we have the resources to be able to do it. And it's time that this regime was shut down. The Strait has been leveraged for 47 years geopolitically and economically, and it's time for that to stop. And I think the president agrees.
30: You're the chairman of the House Permanent Select Committee on Intelligence. In your view, what does a successful resolution to this conflict with Iran look like?
34: It looks like the sustained open transit of the Strait of Hormuz, first and foremost. That has to continue unabated. Then they have to dismantle, discontinue, really destroy their ballistic missile capability and everything associated with it, most namely their nuclear aspirations. And I think that's what the president wants to see as well.
30: You recently announced an upcoming open full committee hearing focusing on, quote, states on the front lines of counterintelligence. What prompted you to bring this issue into the forefront in an open forum, and what do you hope comes of it?
34: Well, I think we've been struggling with sort of reposturing as it applies to counterintelligence. We've been so focused for the last 20-odd years on the global war on terror that we have, to a large degree, neglected our counterintelligence effort here at home and what that implies. And so when we're dealing with adversaries like China, like Russia, like Iran, North Korea, and Cuba that are very, very good at exploiting our free and open society to their own benefit, we need to redouble our efforts as it applies to counterintelligence. And a lot of counterintelligence comes down to domain awareness. And in my opinion, I think the domain awareness is better and higher at the state level, because the equities that exist at the state level, for example, obviously the state police, but even the National Guard, I would love to see us integrate the National Guard into our overall counterintelligence posture. And in fact, you're seeing that happen in some states where the states have decided they don't want to wait on the federal government to implement a more robust counterintelligence posture. And so they're taking that on themselves. They're seeing states like Florida, for example. I think New Hampshire has talked about it. I think you'll see that in Texas. Hopeful that we'll see that here in Arkansas. And so I think the best way to do that is lean forward and say, yeah, you know, the National Guard does probably excel in domain awareness, and they can be leveraged to great effect to improve our counterintelligence posture.
30: You've also been sounding the alarm on the artificial intelligence race, warning that giving ground to Beijing puts the U.S. in, quote, bad shape. In your view, how do we effectively outpace China when it comes to AI?
34: Well, we need to recognize, number one, that I think AI is being propagandized negatively here in the United States, and that's for a reason. China wants to take the leadership position there, outposition themselves in front of us, and that's going to be to our own detriment. So I think we have to overcome the negative propaganda associated with AI. And I think we also need to play more of a leadership role in shaping what AI can be, should be, will be, as it applies to our economy, our national security, our business community, and so on, and to our education as well. And really kind of overcome some of the negative fear mongering that we're seeing. It's unusual to see the next generation sort of rebuke new technology. That almost never happens. In fact, I don't know that I've ever seen anything like this, where you're seeing the next generation now sort of in fear of next gen technology. And that just doesn't track with what we've seen throughout history, where we see, you know, the next generation is always leading the way. And this generation seems to be pumping the brakes, saying, no, we don't want AI, and they seem to be afraid of it. Why is that? And I think a large part of that is attributable to Chinese propaganda, and that's by design. What they want to do is I think, damage the brand, if you will, and make it less attractive here in the United States. And they start with young people. And so we're seeing a lot of pushback, even from my own kids, my, you know, 21-year-old son and 18-year-old daughter. And they have reservations about AI, and it's kind of unusual. And I think largely this is driven by Chinese propaganda.
30: My sense is having a 20 and 18-year-old is that they're worried about jobs. And when they get out of school, whether AI is going to take away those entry-level jobs that they desperately need. Do you have concerns about that, or does anything about AI keep you up at night?
34: Now, I mean, what I have concerns about, obviously, is making sure that we have a thriving economy and what that means for the workforce and the jobs associated with new technology. I don't think AI is necessarily coming for anyone's job. I think what we have to do is sort of rethink what those jobs are and the role that our next generation plays there. And also, let's not forget that we have turned our back, generationally on the trades. And I've spent the last 10 or 15 years, you know, beating that drum about the value of the trades, that is electricians, carpenters, plumbers, HVAC technicians, mechanics, you name it. These are trades that are highly in demand that AI will not replace. They may enhance the skill set, but they won't replace that skill set. And so it's those kinds of things that you look at where an electrician can probably expect to make upwards of $150,000 a year. They're in such demand, and AI will not replace that. AI can enhance what they do and how they do it, but it won't replace it. And those are the kinds of things that I think we need to focus on, is how do we leverage AI to get the best and most out of a new crop of workforce and a new generation?
30: No doubt. Those are good, honest jobs, and they pay well. So that is a good place for young people to look. FISA Section 02 recently lapsed after political gridlock over Bill Pulte serving as acting DNI, with Jay Clayton's confirmation hearing coming up in the Senate. How dangerous is this current surveillance gap to our national security?
34: Well, I'll start by saying 702 is a critical national security tool. And the fact that it's not in use now implies a vulnerability, and we've never experienced, at least not that I can recall, you know, post 9/11, we've never had this lapse before. And so we are in uncharted waters. And, you know, the fact that we're having this conversation means that as we speak, we know that our adversaries are watching this as well. And it's important that we get back to fundamentals here and say, look, you can play politics if you want, but you don't play politics with national security. And I think that was a huge, not only a tactical blunder, but a strategic blunder on the part of the Democrats to hold 702 hostage based on the fact that they didn't like Bill Pulte, someone who I think was unfairly characterized simply because he didn't fit their mold.
30: Time's running out before the August recess and the upcoming midterm elections. We know President Trump has been really wanting to get the Save America Act done. He was asked about the passing of Lindsey Graham in that context, and he said, yeah, this is a big blow to the Save America Act. Your thoughts on it? I know it's passed the House multiple times. Is there any possible scenario, perhaps putting Senator Graham's name on it, that could get it through the Senate?
34: That's a thought, and I considered that as well. I mean, we've passed it three times in the House, and, you know, heck, we may pass it a fourth time. I don't know how many times we have to pass a piece of legislation in the House before the Senate will consider it. But, you know, whatever their opinion is of the House is neither here nor there. The American people support the Save America Act by about 80%. So it seems to me like if they were being even remotely responsive, they'd go, all right, let's go ahead and do that because the American people want it. So it just seems to me like a missed opportunity.
30: He is the chairman of the House Permanent Select Committee on Intelligence, Congressman Rick Crawford of the great state of Arkansas. A pleasure speaking with you, sir. Have a wonderful week.
0: Thank you.
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2: Good morning. It's Monday, July 13th. This is the Fox News Rundown. The U.S. and Iran are nearing the halfway mark of their 60-day interim memorandum of understanding. But instead of diplomacy, they're trading firepower. Fresh U.S. strikes hitting Sunday after Saturday's barrage on 140 military targets, including missile and drone sites, naval assets, ammunition depots, communication networks, and coastal surveillance locations. The Senate returns today under a dark cloud after the sudden death of Senator Lindsey Graham at the age of 71 Saturday. Talk is now of a possible successor. South Carolina Representative Nancy Mace telling Fox she's not ruling out the possibility of replacing the senator.
18: If the people of South Carolina would like me to serve in that capacity, I'll certainly take a look at it. But right now, I just want to focus on him and his legacy, what he did for the state.
2: Inflation takes center stage in this week's economic data, especially after oil soared to a three-week high amid renewed U.S.-Iran fighting. New Zealand actor Sam Neill has died. Neill, known for his roles in Jurassic Park and The Piano, died Monday at the age of 78. His family says his death was sudden and unexpected. I'm Sue Guzman on the Fox News Rundown.
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3: Just before midnight on Saturday, February 19th, 2005, Danielle Imbeau and her friend Richard Petrone left a crowded Philadelphia bar. 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
10: The stock market opens later this morning after a week that saw gains for the NASDAQ and S&P 500 and a loss for the Dow, which leads to advice from Ryan Lynch of Zelenicher Dorfman Wealth Advisors that people have to focus on the long term.
11: Investors are really going to have to try to navigate by finding high quality names and look past some of the short term moves that can impact inflation. We think rates are going to come down. Again, what's going to happen is oil is going to drive a lot of the short term inflation conversation. We'll see where this conflict within Iran heads.
10: Though there was a warning from one economist that inflation is going to linger. Dana Peterson, chief economist at the Conference Board, says consumers will continue seeing a price squeeze at the grocery store even as gas prices come down. And she says we won't see the Fed's target inflation rate of 2% until at least 2028. Business news twice an hour on Fox News Headlines 24/7. I'm Roger Stern.
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12: Vice President J.D. Vance takes a midterms message on the road.
13: Sometimes in election season, it starts to feel a little bit like red team and blue team.
12: Instead, during a recent event in Milwaukee, Vance said it's really about the American people getting wise and honest political leadership.
13: When you go to the ballot in November, when you cast your vote, send us people to Washington, D.C. who fight for you.
12: Countering the Democrats' message that they're the ones leading the fight. Each election cycle, a variation on familiar themes. But how government functions apparently isn't as familiar to many Americans as it used to be. Ahead of America's 250th, a Cato Institute survey delivered revealing results. Nearly half of Americans surveyed could not say what July 4th commemorates, even with options to choose from. More than half didn't know which country we declared independence from, and over two-thirds didn't know why, and more than one-third could not name George Washington as the first president. The Institute's report on the survey warning of the implications, writing, "It becomes increasingly difficult to stay true to the country's founding principles when we do not know the reasons that explain why those principles matter."
14: This is of a piece with criticism of civics education in the United States.
12: Darren Shaw is a politics professor at the University of Texas, Austin, also a Fox News Decision Desk member and pollster.
14: Since really the late 1960s and 70s, the demands that we, inculcate and memorize, but also appreciate facts of history and society and politics in the United States have gone downhill. We no longer demand those things. And therefore, it shouldn't be too surprising that students and later adults don't seem to have them as part of their kind of collective memory or knowledge base like we expect them to.
2: Are there schools still teaching civics in the United States, for instance, as a class? Is it being folded into other courses, or is it just not being taught at all? Do we have any sense of where we stand?
14: Well, a little bit of federalism, you know, complicates the answer, which is, you know, different states do different things. And then within the states, different school systems do different things. You know, there are states that demand a civics education. Florida, I believe, does this. Texas does it, although, you know, I'm at the University of Texas at Austin. Every student has to take Introduction to American and Texas Government. And that is a requirement across the college university system in the state of Texas. But broadly speaking, most civics education, what we think of as civics education, comes under the heading of social studies. And social studies encompasses three or four classes at the middle and high school levels, which would be, you know, world geography, U.S. history, and then typically there's sort of a potpourri of options you can have to fill out the social studies kind of criteria. Lots of my students at UT Austin take civics education or American history in high school and attempt to test out of the requirement. We've actually tightened those requirements quite a bit lately, so it's much harder to do that. But, you know, it's unevenly taught, and it's also taught in a way that's more interpretive, less fact-based. And I don't mean that in that they're getting misinformation. I simply mean that the sort of basics of the Constitution and fundamental dates of importance and significance in the United States aren't part of the curriculum as much as they used to be.
2: Mm-hmm. Well, and even if you do have some focus on those historical things, the dates and what's in the Constitution, if you're talking about the actual definition of civics, you're talking about how government functions and an individual's role in that, correct? What should civics what should civics lessons include?
14: Well, you know, it's interesting. I'll give you a kind of a fun counterpoint. You know, I've got two boys, and we're grown up now, but they both did Boy Scouts. And Boy Scouts includes a merit badge system, which includes citizenship merit badges, citizenship in the world, citizenship in the community, and citizenship in the nation. And those, I think, actually, the curriculum associated with those was pretty good. But it didn't require that you know, for instance, the Constitution. It would discuss things like, you know, is voting a duty or an obligation, or is it a privilege? And that would kind of engender some interesting conversations. But, you know, there was no requirement that they memorize the first 10 amendments to the Constitution, the Bill of Rights. There's no requirement that they understood, you know, the basic sort of three branches of government or system of checks and balances. I think those are broadly taught, but it seems to me that they get utterly lost in all of the information that high school students and later college students are asked to memorize and make part of their, you know, sort of gray matter. I think that's really kind of discouraging, because when they get on with their lives, outside of maybe a presidential election every 4 years, they don't really seem to understand what citizenship entails. Now, I think that's a long-term problem here.
2: Yeah, what impact does it have on the country, in your view, when many people don't understand how government functions and the role of citizens in it?
14: My sense is that parents and K through 12 educators traditionally have been the dominant sources of information about citizenry and about civics. But it seems that both at the level of the family, because, you know, we know, we've seen the divorce statistics, the birth rate statistics issues that face the country right now, that, you know, it doesn't seem to be the case that the sort of traditional two-parent family, where, you know, people would sit around the dinner table at, you know, 5 o'clock every day and talk about what's going on, not only in their lives, but in the world. That seems to be more of a, you know, kind of a historical artifact now than maybe it used to be. And then within the K through 12 schools, other things, either that civics education is missing, or it's crowded out by, well, here's some competing views of citizenship, or here's some other norms and notions that we want you to recognize, right? So what does that mean? It means when, you know, these kids get to college, to my age, or they begin to be asked to participate in civic life in the United States, they're looking around for cues because they don't have that baseline of knowledge. And that puts an emphasis on the media, on social media, on their peer network, which can also be an online network, on sources of information that traditionally we don't consider as credible. So outside the kind of dominant news sources that used to exist in the United States, they're kind of putting it together as best they can. And I think that heightens the role of, you know, information sources and elites that you and I might say, that's probably not the best place for them to get information on these things.
2: Sometimes candidates are running on positions that are actually unconstitutional or on things that could never really pass Congress. And yet those ideas in a campaign can become wildly popular. Do you think this structural lack of civics knowledge is what gives these kinds of impossible promises, you know, their weight and their staying power?
14: You know, I'd be a little cagey here in the sense that I think we don't want to be ahistorical. I don't think we want to look over back across the scope of American history and think that, you know, as much as we respect what previous generations have done, they came to the table with a deep and abiding sense of the law and constitutionality. I do think it was sort of taught at a slightly higher, more consistent level than it has been. But are we now in an era where, you know, charismatic demagogues, you know, can take advantage of a citizenry that's not quite as sharp when it comes to understanding the law and understanding the Constitution? I think it's a real possibility. I think it's two things coupled, though. The breakdown of civics education is part of it, but then the prevalence of communication mechanisms for these demagogues to reach us, I think, is really increased, right? This was, you know, back in the 30s and 40s, there was a little cottage industry in political science investigating the power of new communication techniques. And in particular, they were looking at the rise of fascism in Italy and Germany and saying, you know, is this a function of radio? And then later on, is this a function of television, right? That these Hitlers and Mussolinis can take advantage of these modern communication techniques in a way that, you know, previous generations, those demagogues were kind of limited in their ability to reach out and sway electors. And now that we have, you know, TikTok and Instagram and Twitter and Blue Sky, are we still comfortable with the notion that our citizens who are going to be bombarded with that information have the requisite sort of constraint in their attitudes and understanding of, you know, law and the Constitution to resist it? Maybe, but boy, it's an open question right now, isn't it?
2: Yeah, and it just takes seconds to spread any kind of message. Well, politically, you know, the country obviously has very deep divisions at this point. What about a concern that the divisions could be stifling certain subjects in classrooms? Like, one minute you could be talking about three branches of government, and the next minute maybe politics is seeping in. Would more civics, would teaching more civics be asking teachers to navigate some very difficult terrain?
14: Yes. Well, in academia, you and I know that there are people who in the last 15, 20 years dispute the significance of 1776. Not the date of the Declaration, obviously, but that it's actually 1619 that is a more profound and important date in understanding America. That's exactly a manifestation of the kind of issue you're talking about, which is teaching 1619 and, you know, the arrival of the trans-African slave trade in the United States, is that the appropriate starting point? Well, you know, we can have an argument about that, but when you ask academics, when you ask administrators, who I do think have a particular partisan ideological bent these days, to teach civics, you are introducing these debates into the classroom and into what used to be kind of an agreed upon core curriculum. Now it's kind of contentious. So, yeah, you're absolutely right that, you know, focusing on a civics education doesn't necessarily mean that you're going to give people a grounding in the Constitution and what we take of as the elements of rule of law in the United States. It might complicate things even further.
2: Sounds like yet another space where we're left searching for middle ground.
14: Yeah, I think that's right. Part of it is who dominates the public education system and the K-12 education system in the United States complicates what is, even without that skew or that bias, an already kind of complicated system. But what are the fundamental facts that we should be teaching our kids?
2: Darren Shaw, politics professor at UT Austin, also Fox News Decision Desk member and pollster. Thank you very much for your time.
14: My pleasure.
15: We never tell you what to think, but we do give you a lot to think about. I'm Michael Del Giorno. 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
2: I'm David Ortiz. 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
1: Fox News, I'm Sue Guzman. Initial reports from the medical examiner's office in D.C. say Senator Lindsey Graham likely died from a ruptured aorta.
2: The condition is due to a clogging or hardening of the arteries. Senator Graham's office released the statement from the medical examiner, which also said a full death certificate will not be released until all testing is complete.
1: Fox's Colonel Scott, the senator had just returned from a diplomatic trip to Ukraine. Tensions still high in the Middle East. Military strikes grew this week between the U.S. and Iran over the Strait of Hormuz. State Department spokesman Tommy Pigott telling Fox, our Gulf allies stand with us.
3: We saw our Gulf allies and partners rejecting the idea that any country can charge tolls or fees for transit through an international waterway like the Strait of Hormuz.
1: U.S. says the latest round of strikes have ended. 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

0: is the Fox News Rundown. 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
1: Jannik Sinner makes it back-to-back Wimbledon championships as a top-ranked men's tennis player in the world beats second-seeded Alexander Zverev 3-1 for his fifth career Grand Slam title. The MLB All-Star Game is Tuesday on Fox TV at 8 p.m. Eastern. Christopher Sanchez from the host Philadelphia Phillies named the starting pitcher for the National League, while Dylan Cease of the Toronto Blue Jays will get the ball for the American League. The last Phillies pitcher to start an All-Star Game was Roy Halladay back in 2011, while the last Blue Jays pitcher to start an All-Star game was also Roy Halladay in 2009. That's sports in the Fox News Rundown. Greg Thompson, Fox News.
2: Now an update from OutKick Stan Dockich.
3: Don't even get me talking about chartered planes, better accommodation. She changed the entire thing. She is the most important team sport woman's athlete ever, and it ain't close. She may be among, and probably is among, the top five most influential female athletes ever. See, this is what I've said about college coaching. The Bob Knights of the world that didn't give a rat's ass and told you the truth are gone. The Dean Smiths of the world that stood up to racial segregation back in the day, despite the fact that he was recruiting a hell of a lot of white dudes, they had balls. Nolan Richardson had balls. John Chaney had balls. The current level, the current group of coaches have no balls. And Gino Auriemma, being, I guess, the face of women coaches, have no balls. For OutKicks, don't at me. I'm Dan Dockich, and this is Fox News Rundown.
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4: There's a new trend in American politics. Candidates affiliated with the Democratic Socialists of America, some of whom who have expressed affinity for communism, are winning Democratic congressional primaries. In the wake of these victories, President Trump has started another new trend. He's used a variant of the C word, communism, 81 times in recent weeks. The Daily Beast dismissed the use of communist bashing as, quote, a tactic frequently used by former Republican presidents Richard Nixon and Ronald Reagan during the Cold War. Both of those presidents were indeed well-known critics of communism. But anti-communism was a multi-decade bipartisan presidential staple. Nixon was, of course, one of the best-known anti-communist presidents. In his 1950s Senate race against progressive California Representative Helen Gahagan Douglas, Nixon called her the Pink Lady and accused her of being pink down to her underwear. But Cold War Democrats bashed communists as well. John F. Kennedy tried to run to Nixon's right on communism in 1960, and as president sought to get rid of the communist Castros in Cuba. Kennedy once asked spy novelist Ian Fleming, creator of James Bond, how he'd handle the Castros. Fleming's response was ridicule, chiefly, a suggestion too soft for Kennedy, who tried and failed with harder-edged methods. Lyndon Johnson not only hated communism, but would also call domestic critics communists. In one instance, Johnson, unhappy with a CBS story on the Vietnam War by Canadian journalist Morley Safer, raged to CBS head Frank Stanton. How could CBS employ a communist like Safer? Reagan was one of the most committed anti-communists. His aide Ken Edelman recalled that communism was the only thing that Reagan actually hated. In the 1960s, Reagan consultant Stu Spencer observed that Reagan was obsessed with one thing, the communist threat. This obsession became a mantra on the campaign trail in 1980, helping keep Reagan on message and defeat the incumbent Jimmy Carter. In attacking communism, Reagan liked to use ridicule, just as Ian Fleming suggested. He told one of his best anti-communist jokes in 1987. How do you tell a communist? Well, it's someone who reads Marx and Lenin. And how do you tell an anti-communist? It's someone who understands Marx and Lenin. Reagan's approach helped end the Cold War, which made communist bashing both less frequent and less resonant for subsequent presidents. When Trump grew up, communist was just about the worst thing that you could call someone. Today, Trump deploys the C word in a different world. The Cold War ended 35 years ago. American children no longer learn about the very real dangers of communism. Hollywood movies no longer show a steady supply of KGB bad guys. In this environment, communism isn't the epithet it once was. A new poll shows that 38% of Gen Z has a favorable view of communism, with only 36% disapproving. Trump's communism is not unprecedented, but his efforts will be less effective in a post-Cold War world where young elites are increasingly fond of communism. It'll take a lot of education by anti-communist Americans to teach younger generations that communism remains a dangerous ideology, one contrary to American principles of liberty. This is Tevi Troy for the Fox News Rundown.
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10: Iran does not control the Strait of Hormuz. I'm Dave Anthony, Fox News. That's in a U.S. Central Command statement after another wave of American military strikes hit Iran, leading oil prices up 2% this morning.
11: This in response to Iran hitting another container ship on Sunday in the Strait of Hormuz. Central Command reports striking air defense systems, coastal radar sites, missile and drone capabilities, and small boats using aircraft, ships, and drones, including for the first time one-way attack sea drones. Iran, meanwhile, says it targeted United States military facilities in Bahrain and destroyed radar systems in Oman. We're nearly midway through the 60-day period that was supposed to set up talks for a permanent end to the war.
10: Fox's Jonathan Savage. As the war in Ukraine rages, European allies are gathering in Paris today for a meeting of a coalition backing Ukraine against Russia, days after late Senator Lindsey Graham went to Kyiv working on a plan to impose new sanctions on Russia. He died right after returning.
12: And Ukrainian President Vladimir Zelensky, who the senator was just come back from a trip to Ukraine, wrote on X saying, quote, Lindsay was a true defender of freedom and the values that make our world safer. He visited Ukraine 10 times during the years of Russia's full-scale invasion and was here with our people when it was most needed.
10: That's Fox's Carly Shimkus. President Trump, who went from a rival to Senator Graham when they ran against each other in 2016 to a close ally, tells NBC's Meet the Press.
13: The friendship grew. It just grew. And he was an amazing advocate. He was, I don't know how you find anybody like him.
10: The president will be on Fox and Friends on TV later this morning. Senator Graham died after emergency response to his D.C. home Saturday night.
14: The Washington, D.C. medical examiner's preliminary examination found that the 71-year-old suffered an aortic dissection, or essentially complications from cardiovascular disease.
10: Fox's Alex Hogan. Actor Sam Neill of Jurassic Park fame has died at the age of 78. America's
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17: Let's slow things down this summer. 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Summer is cooler here in the Blue Ridge Mountains. 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
10: While the U.S. and Iran battle again, Senate Democrats are again ready to push for a resolution to limit President Trump's actions, though it would be non-binding and more symbolic in nature.
18: California Democratic Senator Adam Schiff stands by his belief that President Trump bypassed Congress and the Constitution to declare war on Iran. That's why Senator Schiff said on NBC's Meet the Press he will put forth another war powers resolution this week
19: to try to bring that conflict to an end. But sadly, Iran has realized that it has a kind of a nuclear weapon already, and that is the ability with minimal force to close the Strait of Hormuz.
18: U.S. Central Command said the Strait of Hormuz remains open despite recent attacks. The shipping lane sits between Iran and Oman, which has condemned Iran's attacks on vessels transiting the waterway. Gernal Scott, Fox News.
10: A new study is linking birth control drugs to a higher risk of brain tumors, something that Pfizer's already fighting in court, facing lawsuits from women claiming the drug maker knew of those risks. And speaking of cancer,
20: in Orange County's Ladera Ranch, at least six children are diagnosed with Ewing sarcoma, a rare disease that affects about 200 children nationwide each year. Families say the volume of chemicals being sprayed across the community has become impossible to ignore. They say their own investigation shows a connection involving the rampant use of pesticides. Researchers previously explored possible associations between pesticide exposure and certain childhood cancers, including Ewing sarcoma. But no direct causal relationship has been confirmed. Roxanne Evans, Fox News.
10: That's in Orange County, California. Stock futures mixed on Wall Street, up for the Dow, down for the NASDAQ. And tennis, Yannick Sinner won the famed Wimbledon tournament a second straight year, beating Alexander Zverev in the final. I'm Dave Anthony, and this is Fox News.
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21: This is your morning show, and I'm honored to serve you. I'm Michael Del Giorno. Jeffrey's got the sound. Red keeping an eye on the content. Of course, most of the conversation today will be the passing of Senator Lindsey Graham. Flags flying at half staff at the White House and on Capitol Hill following his death this weekend. U.S. forces are carrying out new waves of strike on Iran military assets. Kentucky Senator Mitch McConnell has finally released a statement. McConnell, 84 years old. Same age as my mother, I can tell you that when you fall, you go to the hospital. Usually being at the hospital, you get some form of pneumonia because that's what they do best. And then the family scrambles to get you to a rehab center, which is usually a 20-day rehab. What you see Mitch McConnell going through is what every elderly American goes through. You'd be shocked at how real falling can be in your pathway to death at an elderly age. But of course, when you're Mitch McConnell and we live in a crazy social dilemma, outrage, internet conspiracy theory, America, you don't live in the norm. You live in the extreme. Now, having said that, I don't know why they waited so long to release a formal statement. Waking up, I just saw Sam Neill Was it obsession that he's in? I don't know why. Andrew and I have gone to like 3 movies. We've gone to more movies in the last 2 weeks than we've gone in the last 10 years. But I think he was in something that I saw, and I don't think it was the Tuner, which, by the way, I haven't said this on the air yet. Out of all of them, go see the Tuner. Dustin Hoffman's in it. The star is the guy from the Italy episode of White Lotus. He's a terrific, I mean, terrific young actor. And that was a really good script, really good movie. Go see the Tuner. There's more to it than pianos, I assure you. But I think Sam Neill was in Obsession. That's the one where the kid makes the wish. And then careful what you ask for. The woman gets obsessed with him.
0: See him in Possession.
21: He wasn't in Obsession. He was in something I just saw.
0: I mean, it could be, but these are, I'm just running down what I'm seeing on the screen.
21: Yeah, I mean, that 78. Again, we're going to talk about life expectancy. Even though he's from New Zealand, you know, these people are at an age where it can happen. But this seemed rather sudden. I think we're going to find that he had an ongoing illness. And then finally, what a big week in sports we have. You've got the FIFA semifinals of World Cup soccer that begins on Tuesday. And by the way, these times are tough on Americans. I mean, this reminds me when I was a little kid, Major League Baseball would have playoff games and they'd have them during the day. Now, this became a big issue for my brother Vic. Well, that's an issue for any Del Giorno child who hates school to start with. But when the Detroit Tigers they would go on to win the World Series, but they were in the playoffs first. And, you know, Vic didn't want to go to school. I mean, it's just so the both games are 2 o'clock
0: on Fox. FIFA doesn't care. If you've noticed, they don't use the sponsor names for the stadiums either. They refer to the stadiums as like Atlanta.
21: Well, yeah, I know they do that. Yeah, but
0: FIFA doesn't care.
21: I mean, you would think, listen, I don't, you know, kids aren't in school, so that's not relevant. I wasn't trying to make that point. And I don't care. My day is usually done by 1. Then I have a little brief thing I have to do in the afternoon. 2 brief things. But you would think for ratings, you would want everybody home from work. But this is going to have like a Final Four feel. I think there's going to be a lot of people skipping work having a long lunch at the pub. We got France and Spain. I don't think anybody can beat France, period. I don't want to make a big deal out of it, but they just seem to me to be the best team in soccer. But there was a lot of talk about, it's going to be France or Spain. Well, you're going to find out in the semis. They play coming up on Tuesday. We have England and Argentina. I don't know why I find myself rooting for Argentina.
0: Messi.
21: Yeah. Lionel's a good reason. I do like the outfits too, Red. What's your theory?
1: You know what my theory is? They don't want them drinking all day.
21: That's probably not a bad theory. Wow. So France, Spain, England, Argentina. Look out for England though. I was golfing with somebody. I made a new friend this weekend. I love every time I go golfing all alone, I make a new friend. And then it's really awkward, like, cause you know, you have a great time. Because golfing's like fishing. You're together 5-6 hours, you know, sure. 4 or 5 hours.
0: Yeah.
21: And, you know, and then you go back, you know, you're in your cart. And so, like, where did you park? And then I actually was before him. Ta-da! I guess you get stuck with the cart. And we get out and we're saying goodbye. And, of course, we're both thinking the same thing. We should play together again. We just had a really good time. And I was like, well, you know, what are you going to do? All you can say is, nice to meet you. And then there was this awkward moment. And then he's like, hey, can I get your number? I felt like, oh my God, you just asked me out. But I'm dying to take him to Montgomery Bell to play. He's never played there.
0: Oh, Montgomery Bell's a great place.
21: Yeah, love Montgomery Bell. So, but yeah, we were talking about England because we had the game on in the cart while we were playing. And there is something about England, you know, that's that team that's playing its best or even above best. I mean, just everything. The chemistry, you know, I thought it's just all coming together at the right moment. Maybe England-France could be a pretty exceptional final. Argentina likes to just get by this whole tournament. That you could see that's going to catch up with them at some point. Will it be the semis or the finals? So huge week in sports. FIFA semis Tuesday and Wednesday at 2 on Fox. I think we have are without question the four best teams. So what more could you ask for? Tonight you have the Home Run Derby, which I don't know. When I was a kid, I remember I was on the air, my 107.7 FM, KIMY. No punk, no funk, no elevator junk. That was our slogan.
3: I knew that was
21: in Oklahoma City. Terrible radio station. And I remember I had to be on the air during the All-Star game. And I'm sitting there watching the All-Star game while I'm on the air. But other than that, All-Star game was always appointment for me. Not so much anymore. Now, Pro Bowls in the NFL, you can't even watch them. They don't have them. I mean, we went from tackle to not tackling to flag. It's just stupid. Don't even have them. NBA, I lost interest in 5 decades ago, the All-Star game. But the Home Run Derby, isn't that the new appointment when it comes to the All-Star break? That's tonight. From Philadelphia, and then the All-Star game is tomorrow night. And then Thursday's the Open. The 154th Open Championship takes place at Royal Birkdale Golf Club in England. So that's coming up on Thursday. Huge week in sports. All right, Lindsey Graham, where would one begin? Well, there's two little twists. One, he just got back from Ukraine, where he had been 11 times to support Zelensky. And then he dies just, you know, the night of returning, and then days after his 71st birthday. This is what he had to say while in Ukraine.
4: So when I get back to Washington, I'm going to go with Senator Blumenthal to the Republican, the Democratic leader, to see if we can find time to move this Russian sanctions package that would give tools to President Trump to help end this war. We have a magic moment in time here. In the coming months, if we do this right, increase Ukraine's lethality, get people to help us with Putin rather than propping him up, we can end this war.
21: I mean, a pretty important guy on a pretty important trip with some pretty important agenda items upon returning. And of course, death had something else in mind. The president was on the phone remembering Lindsey Graham over the weekend.
22: And I know that we are all just absorbing this news. We are all in shock. Can you tell us, Mr. President, how you received this news and your immediate gut reaction when you heard it?
13: So what makes it even stranger is that I got a call last night sometime in, you know, the early evening, maybe in the sevens, and he called and he said, we're all set for the Save America Act. He was pushing the Save America Act like crazy. He got back, said he just landed from Ukraine. I said, that's a long trip to make. And he said, he sounded a little tired, but perfect, but a little bit tired. I had a right to be. And he was a worker. He was really a worker, but he sounded great, actually. But he actually said he was tired. But he wanted to pass the Save America Act. And I said, well, we're going to get it done, Lindsey. We're going to get it done. I'll see you, like, soon. We thought maybe we might even meet today. Mm. And then that was it. And that was, you know, very around the time. It couldn't have been much longer. It could have been his last call. I don't know exactly. But I got a message about 1 o'clock in the morning from one of the people at his office that he had passed away. I said, I just can't believe it. He was like a member of the family to me. It's very tough.
21: That's pretty strong words coming from the president. They have obviously gotten close. It's interesting. What I saw on the internet, and again, you know, algorithms, what gets fed. If an idiot falls in a forest and I'm not there, does he really make a sound? But there were some really vicious things that I mean, you would expect Iranian television to announce his death and congratulate the people of Iran on his death and to proclaim he's headed to hell. I mean, you would expect that. But I mean, people like Margaret Cho. This was Margaret Cho. Just, I don't want to give any of them any time, but this is the kind of stuff I was seeing that was really sickening.
23: Bye, Lindsey. Bye, Lindsey Graham. From the closet to the coffin. Real seamless.
21: I mean, the left is just... And the only reason why I even bring it up is, number one, see it, know it's there, and don't be like it. I'm so glad we didn't behave the way they're behaving for 8 years while Barack Obama was president, though there was a lot of crap then too. But to make this about political hatred when a man dies is just, I mean, greater love has no man than this. Love the Lord thy God with all your heart, soul, and mind, and love your neighbor as yourself. I mean, we're just so freaking lost. It'll make you want to puke. And then there was a lot of support too. And in the support, and I think the president brought this. Yeah, the president definitely brought it up. I'm trying to think who else might have. But I'm talking about like everyday people posting. This is the Lindsey Graham they choose to remember. I think it was his perhaps finest moment. Lindsey Graham at the Kavanaugh hearing.
3: I would never do to them what you've done to this guy. This is the most unethical sham since I've been in politics. And if you really wanted to know the truth, you sure as hell wouldn't have done what you've done to this guy. Are you a gang rapist?
6: No.
3: I cannot imagine what you and your family have gone through. Boy, y'all want power. God, I hope you never get it. I hope the American people can see through this sham. That you knew about it and you held it. You had no intention of protecting Dr. Ford. None. She's as much of a victim as you are. God, I hate to say it because these have been my friends. But let me tell you, when it comes to this, you're looking for a fair process. You came to the wrong town at the wrong time, my friend.
21: And I'm afraid that the times have gotten even worse since then. Lindsey Graham, longtime South Carolina senator, dies suddenly at the age of 71, just days after his 71st birthday. On the evening, he returns from a Ukraine visit with so much work ahead. We'll have more coming up throughout the morning. A lot of people to help us understand these things. Rory's going to be along. I have never taken my eyes off the suffering in Venezuela, and lucky for me, nor has iHeartRadio, for whom I work and who works very closely with the charity Food for the Poor. Cesar Guevara is going to be joining us on how we can help those in need in Venezuela. And, of course, Sounds of the Day, talkbacks, and more. We got a lot to cover in 3 hours. Sure hope you can be here for much of it. Miss a little, you'll miss a lot, and we'll miss you. 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Monday, July the 13th, 2026. It'll never happen again. 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This is your day. 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
0: Carafano, Zanotti, Gilotti, Del Giorno. What, no soprano? It's your morning show with Michael Del Giorno.
1: Hey, don't blame me. Blame God. I don't know how this happened. They just happen to all be smart in their field.
2: All right, 29 minutes after the hour. Boy, this one hurts. My friend Vincent just sent me this. Valerie Bertinelli did a post. I'm sorry I had to see this. They say deaths happen in threes. Here's hoping the two others are of the same thinking. Yeah, this is what you're going to see on the internet. Look, idiocy is going to happen, and it's disappointing. In fact, in our Sounds of the Day, Mick Jagger is going to address this political obsession and the need to be so ugly and alienate your audience, something Johnny Carson taught for years. Bottom line is, if your first thought isn't love, if your first thought isn't compassion, well, then do the other wise thing. And with nothing good to say, say nothing at all. I don't know how that's gotten so unclear in life, but we need a return to those values. 30 after.
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6: Fox News, I'm Gianna Gelosi. The Senate returns today under a dark cloud after the sudden death of Senator Lindsey Graham.
7: The Washington, D.C. medical examiner's preliminary examination found that the 71-year-old suffered an aortic dissection, or essentially complications from cardiovascular disease. An emergency crews responded to a report of chest pain at a home listed as one of Graham's addresses.
6: Fox's Alex Hogan. Lindsey Graham was 71. The U.S. conducting a fresh round of strikes against Iran last night in an attempt to counter Tehran's aggression in the Strait of Hormuz.
9: The U.S. military says it hit dozens of Iranian targets overnight. This in response to Iran hitting another container ship on Sunday in the Strait of Hormuz. Iran, meanwhile, says it targeted United States military facilities in Bahrain and destroyed radar systems in Oman.
6: That's Fox's Jonathan Savage. 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
23: You call out one senator for making a comment on Lindsey Graham's passing, and I haven't heard you once comment on DJT making comments on other people's passing. But you have a great day.
24: All right, smoke. Yeah, one, I think you're living on a virgin island of this show. One, I did not make any comments about what Senator said. I was just talking in general about the vile responses on social media over the weekend. And I think the clip I played was an actress, Margaret Cho. That's number one. Number two, give an example, and it didn't come to mind because it wasn't relevant to the topic, but we do hold the president accountable. When he did it with Robert Mueller, I know I did. But then again, Donald Trump is not my way, truth, or life. He's just the president who does a lot of things really right and says a lot of things really wrong. But I'm used to that, and I'm okay with that. Irrelevant to... And I get that this is like an internet attack right now. That if the president says something good about Lindsey Graham, then it has no meaning. Lindsey Graham certainly didn't earn it because the president has said something bad about someone else in death. It's just childish. Sheldon, I disinvite you to listen to this show if you can't listen better or behave better. I said from day one on this show, there's only one intolerable act. And that is disrespect. You can disagree till the cows come home. And not only is it okay, but I love it. Disrespect, I'll draw the line on. So it's really not relevant to this story. Donald Trump's sadness over the passing of Lindsey Graham is not the story. Lindsey Graham's death is the story. And when the president spoke ill of the dead in the past, we have spoke against that. So if you think this is typical shirts and skins, conservative talk, good guys, bad guy, you got the wrong show. It's the wrong person to accuse. And my point was simple. If your first thought should be love. Now, I realize outside of Christ, that's not going to be possible. My moreover point was, if you can't have your first thought be love, whether you're Valerie Bertinelli, Margaret Cho, or the president in the past, or anyone today or tomorrow, then how about if you have nothing good to say, say nothing at all? Which is what you could have done before that call. Look, this shouldn't be all that shocking. I guess for Lindsey Graham, because there were no signs of ill health, sudden death, I guess we could throw in the way his office handled it. And then this is the sickness. I mean, I keep telling you, we live in a matrix and in a social dilemma. They're bigger than the problems that it makes us incapable of solving. They in and of themselves are the biggest problem. They are the biggest threat to not just our unity, our sustainability as a republic. I mean, it is the consequence of abandoning God, abandoning our intent. I mean, we all know. I could name a city right now. And when I say this, you'll think of your own, but I mean the worst sports towns. They are classless. And you know when they're in your town. And you know when they're in your stadium. And you see them by the concession stands just behaving like idiots. That's how we become as Americans playing the shirts and skins game. But this social dilemma over the week, if I were to rewind to about 18 hours ago, we're all thinking, who killed him? Did Putin poison him while he was in Ukraine? And these conspiracy theories, by the way, will take hold. What do we always quote? John F. Kennedy. Too often we enjoy the comfort of opinion without the discomfort of thought. That's the internet. If you asked me to define the freaking internet, that would be the definition. Bandwagon, immovable, immediate, even if irrational, fixed position, no thought. No grace of time before you form your opinion. At 71 years old, probably after, look, there are scans you can get for $90 that'll measure your calcium. There's no reason to be walking around with blockage. But if you do, you'll either luck out and have a heart attack and live, or you'll drop dead. If you add to that high blood pressure, you can have an aortic tear, and you will die relatively fast. And have very little time of knowing you don't feel very well. And if you make the fatal mistake of, well, maybe I'll go to the doctor tomorrow. No, maybe you're going to go to heaven tomorrow. Now that's 71. That's young. The average life expectancy of a male in 2026 in the United States of America is 76 and a half years. So Lindsey Graham only died 5 years before life expectancy. Now, our perception is, whoa, he was really young and he seemed really healthy. I mean, he was just in Ukraine. He just got home. Or you're like President Trump. He sounded a little tired, but he was same old Lindsey. 5 years from his expiration date on average. The life expectancy of a woman is 81.4. Now, I was not born yesterday. I understand this is all a game of power. That's why when a Supreme Court justice appointed for life gets up there in age, people start, you know, pressuring them to step down. Why? Because the odds are they could die any minute. And if they die while this guy's in office, they'll pick his successor. Get out of the way while I'm in office. And it's the same with senators. Immediately the attention turns to, well, thank God we got a governor in South Carolina that'll appoint the right temporary person, and then we'll have a special election, and I'm sure Nancy Mace will win. He's not even embalmed yet. And we go right on to securing power. But I want to make a simple point, and it's not a crude point, and it's not an immature point. I believe only God knows every hair on my head, every thought in my mind, and the deepest corners of my heart. He goes before me, with me, after me. He fearfully and wonderfully made me, gifted me, purposed me, and he knows the moment I'm coming home. And I've had three experiences. I cannot tell you how I'm here. I had one at 14 years old. I was in the backseat of a Camaro. On Ludes and marijuana, the driver goes 85 miles an hour with fog hat, slow ride. Think of the irony there. 80 miles an hour into a parked truck that was stopped on the side of the road. My brother Bobby, who was in the front seat, was between the floorboard and the engine. I was in the front seat. We all got out of that car. Paul Capitano was the driver. His father was a Golden Gloves boxer. Showed up at the scene. The first thing he did was decked his son. Punched him right in the face. I thought, wow. And I got a talent show to dance in tonight. Never should have lived. None of us wearing seatbelts. Keith Andrews is one of the ones that was in the car. Who calls from Mobile, Alabama. Never should have lived. I'm on the interstate in Nashville, Tennessee. Stop dead. I'm going to be late for my show. I look in the rearview mirror and there's no cars behind me. I'm like, look at my luck. Not only is traffic stopped dead, I am the back of the line. And right as I'm thinking that, I'm seeing a white blur coming towards me. And it's a van. And it happened this fast. Oh my gosh. Is this guy going to stop? I don't think he's going to stop. What's that smoke? The great irony was, I got smashed into the car in front of me. The car in front of me was one of my listeners. And we all lived and shouldn't have. How dumb is this? I'm a teenager and I go whitewater rafting and I don't know how to swim. And then I drop my cigarettes. They fall out of the boat. And I go to reach to get them. And I fall out of the boat. Now I'm going, I don't know what, 30 miles an hour through these white rapids. And I reach up and I grab a branch. Now I'm hanging from the branch. Now I got nowhere to go. Eventually my hand slipped from the branch. I'm back going 25, 30 miles an hour, whatever I'm going. Blah, blah, blah, blah, blah. And all of a sudden, boom. I'm on my boat, which had wedged on a rock. And I was very safe, very secure. And this ruins the whole story. My pack of cigarettes were sitting right there on the rock. What were the odds of that? Thank you, Lord. Not for saving my life, but saving my Marlboros.
0: Saving me $3 a pack.
24: I mean, I don't think I'm going anywhere till God says so. That's how I choose to live by faith. Because God knew what he had to do with me. He knew what I would obey, disobey, and how he was going to use me till I was done. But having said that, we do have average life expectancies. And then we have a few more clues about our own life because we know what we've been ignoring. We know what we eat. We know what we drink. We know what we smoke. We know how we don't exercise. We know how we don't go to the doctor and we don't get our tests or have things that are strange on us that we don't get checked out. But on average, put us all in a blender. On average, the average male is going to die at 60, 76 and a half. And the average woman is going to die at 81. And that's good. Provided you're able to live to that point. And when you start living beyond that point, except for a special few, you start falling. Your whole life becomes fall, hospital, rehab, fall, hospital, rehab, nursing home. But look at our Senate. Chuck Grassley, Republican, Iowa, 91 years old. What's this guy doing still in the Senate? Hanging on to power. Everybody waking up this morning was like shocked. I can't believe it was Lindsey Graham. I mean, I thought for sure it was going to be Mitch McConnell. No, Mitch is just 84, fell. Now he's in rehab. Got a little pneumonia while he was in the hospital, but now he's in rehab because that's what 84-year-olds do. It happens. I'm around them every day. I'm not speaking ill of the elderly. I love and care for them. But only the sick internet makes this all about he's dead and they won't admit it. You should have seen the nasty posts. Okay, well, now that Lindsey's dead, come on. Admit Mitch is dead, too. Everything's a freaking conspiracy theory. Gosh, you got to turn these phones off. They'll drive you nuts. I mean, I have to do it for my job, but you don't. But here's Chuck Grassley, 91. And you're wondering who could be the third? Any of these people. Bernie, 83. Mitch McConnell. Angus King is 80. Dick Durbin. Well, Dick's at least trying to leave. 80. Blumenthal, 78. Markey, 78. Welsh, 77. Shaheen, 77. Wayden, 77.

0: 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All right, I've been promising it for 40 minutes. Not one, not two, not three, but your top five stories of the day are next. Rory's got the rundown on everything this weekend. What happened in the Strait, the bombing that has resumed, the peace deal that's been ripped up, the death of Lindsey Graham, and more when your morning show continues. 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And more of your morning show next on Birmingham's News Traffic.
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3: Thank you, Mike McCann. 55 minutes after the hour, President Trump says Senator Lindsey Graham was like a member of the family to him.
4: Trump mourned the death of Graham on NBC's Meet the Press, which the South Carolina Republican had been scheduled to appear on Sunday morning.
5: He's a tough one to lose. He was great. He was unique in every way, actually.
4: The president also said he spoke to the 71-year-old Graham just hours before his passing, saying other than being tired, he was fine. Graham's communications director said in a post on X that the D.C. medical examiner said Graham died from aortic dissection. The South Carolina Republican was one of President Trump's closest allies in Congress. Graham was chairman of the Senate Budget Committee and was seeking his fifth term in office in November. I'm Mark Mayfield.
3: The U.S. ambassador to the United Nations, Mike Waltz, says the ceasefire between the U.S. and Iran has broken down.
6: The ambassador told ABC's This Week Iran is not living up to the memorandum of understanding and that all options are back on the table.
7: Regardless of whether you're party to some conflict, you cannot start shooting in all directions, attacking your neighbors, attacking civilian shipping, civilian infrastructure, throwing mines in international waterways.
6: Waltz accuses Tehran of repeatedly violating a ceasefire agreement. This amid tensions surrounding the Strait of Hormuz. U.S. CENTCOM insists the strait remains open. Iran has said the strait is closed until further notice. I'm Scott Carr in Washington.
3: Well, the star of Jurassic Park and many other Hollywood films, actor Sam Neill, has died at the age of 78.
8: Dr. Grant, my dear Dr. Thatcher, welcome to Jurassic Park.
4: The New Zealand actor's family confirmed Monday that Neil died in Sydney, Australia. Neil had been diagnosed with stage 3 blood cancer, but was declared cancer-free in April. The family said his death was sudden and unexpected. While best known for Jurassic Park, Neil appeared in films including Omen 3, The Final Conflict, Dead Calm, The Hunt for Red October, The Piano, and many others. I'm Mark Mayfield.
3: Huge week in sports. It all starts with the semifinals of the FIFA World Cup Soccer tournament. France and Spain will be Tuesday at 2 p.m. on Fox. England, Argentina, Wednesday at 2 on Fox. The 154th Open Championship takes place starting this Thursday at Royal Birkdale Golf Club in England. And Major League Baseball takes its All-Star break. We have the Home Run Derby tonight and then the All-Star game tomorrow night from Citizens Bank Park in Philadelphia. You can watch them both. Well, the All-Star game is 7 o'clock on Fox. And birthdays today, actor Harrison Ford is 84. The voice of SpongeBob, Tom Kenny, 64 years old. Captain Picard, actor Patrick Stewart is 86. And from Cheech and Chong, Cheech Marin is 80. If it's your birthday, happy birthday. We're so glad you were born. And thanks for waking up with your morning show.
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16: 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This is JT, just after 6 o'clock. Thank you for joining me this morning on Alabama's Morning News. We've got everything you need to start your day, including traffic and weather together. Hey, it's JT on Alabama's Morning News. Let's check traffic and weather together. 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
17: Well, we have a couple of stalls I'd like to tell you about. One is 459 South at I-65, exit 15. The other, 59 South at 4th Avenue South, exit 133. I'm Phil Carter in the Traffic Center.
18: We're starting your Monday off today with mostly cloudy skies, temperatures in the low 70s. But as we continue throughout the day, temperatures are going to get into the low to mid 80s. So we're going to be a bit cooler than what we've been seeing, all thanks to that chance for scattered showers and storms throughout the afternoon. Today, we do have that area of low pressure that's spinning all of that moisture up from the Gulf into our area. So any storm could pop up at any point within parts of central Alabama. So as we go throughout the day, don't forget your umbrella, don't forget the rain jacket, because these storms could really pop up at any second. We're obviously going to continue to track them. We do have more rain chances over the next few days, especially into the day tomorrow for your Tuesday, but rain chances start to drop off towards the end of this week, and we're warming right back up into the 90s. That's a forecast. I'm First Alert meteorologist Carlin McCreary on your side.
19: Right now, it's 74 degrees at Birmingham's News Traffic and Weather Station, News Radio 105.5 WERC.
16: Update from Fox News in just a minute, but first, we lead local. Here's Leah Brandon.
20: Tributes continue to pour in after the death of longtime South Carolina Senator Lindsey Graham. Both Katie Britt and Tommy Tuberville expressing condolences on X. President Trump remembering his friend, saying that Lindsey Graham's best moment was when he spoke at the Brett Kavanaugh hearing for a position on the Supreme Court.
21: If you wanted an FBI investigation, you could have come to us. What you want to do is destroy this guy's life, hold this seat open, and hope you win in 2020. You've said that, not me. When you see Sotomayor and Kagan, tell them that Lindsey said, oh, because I voted for them. To my Republican colleagues, if you vote no, you're legitimizing the most despicable thing I have seen in my time in politics.
20: Lindsey Graham was 71. Family members of a one-year-old boy who died after enduring horrific child abuse are reacting after the mother pleads guilty. Wendy Bailey of Winfield admitted failing to stop or report the abuse inflicted by the late father of little Caleb Collins. The child's uncle, Dwayne Collins, expressing relief after she entered her plea.
22: I was happy knowing that she's not going to ever be able to do this to any more kids or anything like that. You can't take nothing away from the being gone, but I'm glad justice is being served.
20: And gas prices are on the rise after weeks of declines. Jim Faraday has more.
23: That U-turn at the gas pumps coming amid rising tensions between the U.S. and Iran. But as AAA spokeswoman Sherry Falk points out,
24: gas prices across the state of Alabama still are not as high in this moment as they were in the springtime in the middle of May. We saw gas prices over $4 a gallon at that time during the spring break holiday and Memorial Day holiday.
23: Falk recommends shopping around for the best price.
20: That's Jim Faraday reporting. I'm Leah Brandon.
25: And this is Alabama's Morning News with JT. We lead local. And now Fox News covers the world.
26: Paying tribute to Lindsey Graham.
27: I'm Dave Anthony, Fox News. President Trump will do that next hour on Fox and Friends on TV. Congresswoman Sherry Biggs, a Republican, tells Fox,
28: Senator Graham exemplifies what a servant member does, and
0: I'm very proud to have known him. I'm honored to hold the seat that Senator Graham held.
27: The 71-year-old Republican died Saturday night after emergency crews responded to a report of chest pains at Graham's home in Washington. Fox's Jonathan Saria reports from the late senator's hometown, Central South Carolina.
1: There was this history of heart disease in the family, and at least based on the preliminary findings from the medical examiner, it appears that Lindsey Graham succumbed to heart disease, that aortic dissection or tear in his aorta.
27: South Carolina Republican Governor Henry McMaster will appoint a replacement senator to serve out Graham's term till January. On August 11th, there will be a special primary election to find a new Republican nominee for the November election. Now an update on another senator who's been absent but vows to finish out his term till January after rehab.
2: Mitch McConnell is breaking his silence about his health. The Kentucky Republican releasing a statement saying he fell at his home in Washington a few weeks ago and then later developed a mild case of pneumonia. He was also briefly knocked unconscious. Rumors have been swirling about his condition, doctors confirming he did not break any bones or suffer any other serious medical issues.
27: As Fox's Marianne Rafferty, the U.S. and Iran keep battling again after a third wave of American military attacks trying to keep the Strait of Hormuz open.
4: Iran once again firing on its neighbors. Jordan, Oman, Bahrain, and Kuwait all took fire. The Kuwait is saying that border crossings, even an oil rig, were hit out there. This follows another round of U.S. strikes. The U.S. says everything from missile launching sites to maritime locations that Iran was using to menace shipping in the Straits were hit.
27: That's Fox's Mike Tobin in Tel Aviv. 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
16: Good morning. I'm JT. Hope you are doing well. It is 6:05 now. Alabama's morning news. Yes, sad news over the weekend as Lindsey Graham has passed away, as you heard Fox News and Leah Brandon discussing as well. And we will check in with a number of people to remember Lindsey Graham and also what the cause of death was with his cardiovascular disease. And a reminder for all of us to get checked, you know, once a year, a complete physical. If you've got some concerns on your other issues, perhaps cancer or cardiovascular issues, you get those checked as well. As Michael DelGiorno was talking about last hour, it's $90. You can get a CT scan of your heart and lungs. Shows the plaque may be building up or may not be building up, but it's good to know. At least get the check for sure. We'll talk more about that coming up. Also on the way, World Cup update. Quarterfinals are done now. So which countries remain? Boy, soccer games are so good, aren't they? The country is on fire. So we'll have an update on that with our Fox correspondent, Jonathan Savage, in London this morning as well. Also, don't forget, we've got a lot happening with Iran. We'll check in with Roy O'Neill, our correspondent, coming up here in just about 4 or 5 minutes or so. But yeah. Lifting sanctions in some countries, some people think, why is the president doing this when they're partners in the terrorism with Iran? So are we going after Iran completely, or are we still negotiating? Where are we in all of this? As we know, Mr. Graham, Lindsey Graham, our senator, was very hawkish when it came to the war. He said, let's get after it and get her done. Let's not piddle around with it much anymore. So more on that coming up in just a little bit as well. Have you heard about the cyclospora outbreak? Oh, yeah. Federal health authorities say now it's in 31 different states right now. It's an intestinal illness. The Center for Disease Control and Prevention, CDC, said it's received reports of 843 cases as of Thursday. I think that went up over the weekend. Michigan alone reported over 1,500 cases on Friday. Yeah, it's crazy how much this is spreading like mad here. Numbers are likely to, go up on the account for these numbers over the weekend. Just keep going up. So, yeah, we'll see more on this coming up in just a little bit here. Stay with us. So, and a Jurassic Park icon, Sam Neill, the actor, has passed away. Yeah, known for playing Dr. Alan Grant in the franchise there. He was 78 years old. His New Zealand actor's family confirmed today that he died in Sydney, Australia. He'd been diagnosed with stage 3 blood cancer, but was declared cancer-free this past April. It is 6:08 now, Alabama's morning news. Stay with us. We'll check on this traffic and weather together on this Monday morning. Coming up next, and yes, the latest with Roy O'Neill on what is happening with Iran, and also, till death do us part, why is America's wedding industry collapsing? Meanwhile, can't recruiters find workers? Graduates finding jobs? Not so easy. The update on all that. 3 minutes.
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29: Well, we have a couple of stalls now. One is 280 East at Meadowview Drive. The other, 59 South after 4th Avenue South. So that's after exit 133. I'm Phil Carter in the traffic center.
30: This is Lee Habib, host of Our American Stories. On our next episode, we'll share the story of the rivalry and unlikely friendship between Larry Bird and Magic Johnson. You won't want to miss the next episode of Our American Stories.
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32: We're starting your Monday off today with mostly cloudy skies, temperatures in the low 70s. But as we continue throughout the day, temperatures are going to get into the low to mid 80s. So we're going to be a bit cooler than what we've been seeing, all thanks to that chance for scattered showers and storms throughout the afternoon today. We do have that area of low pressure that's spinning all of that moisture up from the Gulf into our area. So any storm could pop up at any point within parts of central Alabama. So as we go throughout the day, don't forget your umbrella, don't forget the rain jacket, because these storms could really pop up at any second. We're obviously going to continue to track them. We do have more rain chances over the next few days, especially into the day tomorrow for your Tuesday. But rain chances start to drop off towards the end of this week, and we're warming right back up into the 90s. That's a forecast. I'm First Alert meteorologist Carlin McCreary on your side.
19: Right now, it's 74 degrees at Birmingham's News Traffic and Weather Station. 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

0: Alabama's Morning News. I'm JT at 6:13, and Roy O'Neill, our correspondent, joining us now for the latest on what's happening with Iran and the Strait of Hormuz. My gosh, Roy, it seems we get new news every day, but then again, it's the same news as we've heard before. It's nothing really moving. So over the weekend, we had a little action going on, though.
1: Yeah, and actually it might still be ongoing now as the U.S. and Iran have been exchanging strikes, Iran releasing video of them launching drones toward U.S. military targets there in Bahrain. Over this weekend, though, they also launched similar attacks on U.S. facilities in Kuwait and Qatar. And, of course, the U.S. military has been launching dozens, if not well over 100 different strikes on Iranian military targets in the past 36 hours.
0: I got to tell you, the president lifting some sanctions on some partners of Iran or in the region, it was a little, I guess, upsetting for some people. Think, why is he lifting sanctions? And he says, well, you don't sanction friends. Wait a minute. Some of these countries that he's talking about are not really our friends. What do you think?
1: Well, right. Some of it is to try to get the oil flowing, too, so that that can bring down the prices for consumers. You know, they were lifting sanctions on Russian oil for a while as well, again, to try to boost the supplies and keep the global supply running, out of concern that suddenly, you know, if oil spikes $10 a barrel, then we could see real economic hardship back at home.
0: Yeah, I mean, telling you, this oil situation is up and down and up and down. But no real word on any more, I guess, just a barrage, if you will. I know there's attacks going back and forth this morning, but are we to the point where you think this is going to be it? This is the deal? I mean, are we full on?
1: I think this is more the sign of this is going to be the routine, that it's never going to stop, that it's just always sort of, you know, poking the bear, that mosquito bite, mink, mink, mink, mink, mink, sort of always back and forth in your ear, and that this is going to continue back and forth until who knows when.
0: Yeah, death by a thousand bites for sure. All right, let's take a look. And finally, the housing bill is going to become law this week. President Trump's signature getting ready to get the pen back out there. So what's this mean for home buyers?
1: Well, not so fast. No, actually, the president really didn't like the bill as it came out, this 21st Century Road to Housing Act. So it officially became law Saturday morning without the president's signature. He didn't sign it, which he doesn't have to. If a bill is passed by the House and Senate, it automatically becomes law after some like 10-day period, even without a presidential signature. So that was the case here. The president essentially saying, look, this is fine. It doesn't really do much of anything, but it's bipartisan. And it's in the name of it said, you know, like road to housing. So they make it sound good. The politicians want to campaign on it. But is it a solution? Probably not. Because, look, let's face it, most housing issues are local. It's your local zoning board that decides, oh, no, we're going to put 100 houses here, or is it 200 houses fit in that same area, or 500, or whatever it may be. And the president's argument is bring down mortgage rates. That's going to solve the housing problem. Otherwise, it really is up to the local government.
0: Yeah, and it's supply and demand. You know, not every market has the same inventory available. Not everybody has the same, as you mentioned, it's market by market on, you know, people that really need to move or want to move based on the summer vacations coming to an end pretty soon is back to school. As you know, as soon as July 4th hits, it's time to start thinking about that. So that season, I guess, is pretty much peaked and happened already. There'll be some more movement throughout the rest of the summer, but the big, you know, spring rush, you know, okay, honey, the kids are out of school. What are we going to do here?
1: Let's go.
0: Coming to a close.
1: Right. You better be in escrow at this point.
0: All right. Speaking of affordability here, weddings seem to kind of changing a little bit. Is the wedding industry kind of taking a hit these days?
1: Well, it is in that some brides are saying this is just out of control. You know, the traditional wedding these days, well, in 1990, the average wedding was $4,000. Right now, it's about $28,000.
0: Yeah, yeah.
1: And for a lot of couples, they're saying, you know, that could pay off the student debt. Or, you know, why don't we all just bring a few friends and family and elope or whatever it may be. A lot of people are rethinking the wedding. Yes, it's Instagrammable, but you're to the point of $22,500. Is it really worth it for a couple of Instagram photos? You know, let's figure out a better way to use that kind of money without going into debt.
0: Yeah, it was, yeah, my daughter, she had a wedding, and I was north of that average number there a little bit. And, you know, but hey, for my daughter, it was worth it. And I think a lot of, you know, parents feel the same way about their kids. This is their one big moment, you know, early in life, and let's bite the bullet and do it if we can.
1: But a lot of people don't have generous dads like you. I mean, there are a lot of family situations where dad's not around. And does the young couple want to take on $22,500 of debt again when the house they want to buy has never been more expensive?
0: Right. It's really, you know, spending 30 grand for a party. That's basically what's going on here. And I offered my daughter and my son-in-law a smaller amount of cash to forego the big one. And they said, what? No. Of course, my son-in-law said, hey, come on, let's think twice about this. I mean, he's talking about cash. But it was a lot of fun anyway. All right, Roy O'Neill, thank you so much, buddy. I appreciate you this morning. It's 6:19. Alabama's Morning News. Up next, going to be checking with Dr. Bo Cabala, political analyst and also poli-sci professor, on Lindsey Graham. Remembering and what's next. Coming up, stay with us.
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11: Looking good this morning on 459 North in between the 2059 Junction and I-65. Travel time, 12 minutes. I'm Phil Carter in the traffic center.
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13: We're starting your Monday off today with mostly cloudy skies, temperatures in the low 70s. But as we continue throughout the day, temperatures are going to get into the low to mid 80s. So we're going to be a bit cooler than what we've been seeing, all thanks to that chance for scattered showers and storms throughout the afternoon. Today, we do have that area of low pressure that's spinning all of that moisture up from the Gulf into our area. So any storm could pop up at any point within parts of central Alabama. So as we go throughout the day, don't forget your umbrella. Don't forget the rain jacket, because these storms could really pop up at any second. We're obviously going to continue to track them. We do have more rain chances over the next few days, especially into the day tomorrow for your Tuesday, but rain chances start to drop off towards the end of this week, and we're warming right back up into the 90s. That's a forecast. I'm First Alert meteorologist Carlin McCreary on your side.
14: Right now, it's 74 degrees at Birmingham's news, traffic, and weather station. 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
0: It is 6:24 now. Alabama's morning news. I'm JT, and our buddy Dr. Bo Cabala joins us now, political science professor and also political analyst, about a couple of things happening over the weekend in the Senate. As we know, Lindsey Graham passed away. Dr. Bo, welcome in. We'll get to that in just a minute. But Mitch McConnell.
15: Good morning, JT. Thanks for having me.
0: Yes, absolutely. Good morning. Mitch McConnell has been ill and in the hospital for about a month now. I think he went in the hospital June 14th, but it was quite quiet about what was going on. But we have certainly watched before our very eyes, when people age, you know, things start to decline, you know, physically and mentally sometimes as well. We went through it with President Joe Biden. We watched Senator Mitch McConnell freeze up in front of cameras standing on in a podium. And then he was admitted to the hospital. It turns out he had some pneumonia and some other things they were looking at. He did not have a heart attack, a stroke, no tumors or hemorrhages. Written statement, right. They said he's working to, you know, it was a mild case of pneumonia to, you know, kind of get back into the swing of things. And he said, you know, the process is kind of frustrating, takes time, but he insisted he's still going to be working, you know, with his legislative and Kentucky staff. He is 84 years old. Health, obviously, you know, struggling right now. I wanted to get your thoughts on, you know, when is it time to say it's time to step aside?
15: Well, absolutely. And I think it's interesting. His doctors did confirm, Senator McConnell's did, that he didn't suffer a concussion or a heart attack. And yet, despite that, as you're pointing out, just the long years of experience and expertise at some point for anybody taking a toll. So, you know, to me, there's a lot of discussion about, you know, McConnell's views versus, you know, the views of maybe other factions in the Republican Party. In my opinion, he can rest easy knowing he's had this incredibly distinguished career. Hard to imagine the Supreme Court without him. And so this is an individual judgment call, as you're suggesting. But I think you're absolutely right to point out there comes a time when, you know, individuals need to make the right decision for themselves. And he has had an extraordinary career.
0: Well, there's no doubt about that. And so did Lindsey Graham. I mean, he was an adversary of President Trump early on. They became very close, and he was an advocate for the president once the president got in office once again. And quite a shock. I'll be honest with you. When I saw that Lindsey Graham had passed away at the age of 71, I'm going, hey, wait a minute. That's right around the corner from a lot of us.
15: Incredible.
0: So, but let's talk about his legacy first, and then we'll talk about what's next.
15: And you're right. So much of America in shock. He was a soldier and a statesman. He wore that uniform before he wore the title. So 33 years in Air Force service, receiving the Bronze Star before retiring in 2015. To me, it's an inspiring story as he goes from central South Carolina to being this incredibly influential legislator, senator, as you said, initially opposing President Trump, but then aligning with him and his roles on the Judiciary Committee, on the Senate Budget Committee, just irreplaceable. So I do think it's interesting in terms of how he saw American leadership. Graham's probably in the Reagan-McCain tradition, but he's certainly operating in Donald Trump's more Jacksonian America First Party. And I just remember one statement he made after winning a recent primary challenge, and he said to the assembled crowd, you know, we did it, not I, but we. And so he was a team player, And I think you'll always be remembered in that spirit.
0: You know, I was kind of disgusted with some of the comments from some folks in the media and on, you know, the left that came out and just said, you know, awful things and good riddance that he's gone.
15: Oh, my gosh.
0: It was horrible.
15: Disgraceful. It was. And it makes you think of something Vice President Vance said. I mean, did he have disagreements with Senator Graham? Absolutely. J.D. Vance even said it rose to shouting level. But the next day on that topic, on other topics, he said Senator Graham just happy to help him out and work together. So just horrible. As you said, there's no place for that when somebody passes, especially somebody with a storied career of service like Senator Graham.
0: Absolutely. Well, now in short term, it looks like the governor there in South Carolina is going to appoint somebody to finish out his term, which runs, I guess, through January of next year. But then what?
15: Well, and that's when it becomes interesting. We're hearing Nancy Mace talk about possibly running for Senator Graham's seat. And I think, you know, he consolidated his influence and service in South Carolina. Senator Graham did. I don't doubt that there will be challengers who maybe suggest that he was, you know, too much of a Reagan interventionist and there's more of an America First emphasis needed. But, you know, my guess is, you know, people who worked with him and supported him in South Carolina, whoever that was, will do well because he does leave such a lasting legacy that goes way beyond factional or partisan labels.
0: Yeah. You know, we're getting close. Midterms are going to be here before you know it. And that's when this will be decided, November 3rd with Nancy Mace. I mean, is it a guarantee that this could, you know, stay Republican, or is there an option of Democrat coming in here on this?
15: Well, and Nancy Mace has certainly been controversial. This is, you know, going to be an incredibly close midterm election, in my opinion. So hard to predict, hard to see that crystal ball at the moment. My guess is, you know, South Carolina will stay in a midterm context with Democrats running, some Democratic Socialists reliably red. But, you know, let's see who steps up. And South Carolina Governor McMaster right now appointing a temporary senator to fill Graham's seat right away. So let's see who it is long-term going into these elections.
0: All right. Very good. I really appreciate your insight on this, Dr. Bo Cabal. Always good to catch up with you. Thanks for being with me this morning.
15: Wonderful to talk to you, JT. Thanks.
0: All right. 6:31 now. Alabama's Morning News. An update from Fox News. Leah Brandon on the way, too. And this Monday morning, traffic and weather together here in just about 3 minutes.
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11: Stalls on the interstate, 459 South at I-65, exit 15, and 59 South at 4th Avenue South, exit 133. I'm Phil Carter in the traffic center.
13: We're starting your Monday off today with mostly cloudy skies, temperatures in the low 70s. But as we continue throughout the day, temperatures are going to get into the low to mid 80s. So we're going to be a bit cooler than what we've been seeing, all thanks to that chance for scattered showers and storms throughout the afternoon. Today, we do have that area of low pressure that's spinning all of that moisture up from the Gulf into our area. So any storm could pop up at any point within parts of central Alabama. So as we go throughout the day, don't forget your umbrella, don't forget the rain jacket, because these storms could really pop up at any second. We're obviously going to continue to track them. We do have more rain chances over the next few days, especially into the day tomorrow for your Tuesday, but rain chances start to drop off towards the end of this week, and we're warming right back up into the 90s. That's a forecast. I'm First Alert meteorologist Carlin McCreary on your side.
14: Right now, it's 74 degrees at Birmingham's News Traffic and Weather Station, News Radio 105.5 WERC.
0: Got an update for you from Fox News here in just a couple of minutes, but first, we lead local. Here's Leah Brandon.
2: There's a plague of Pokemon card thefts in North Alabama stores. Charlie O'Brien reports.
22: Some in the Huntsville area say they're losing hundreds of dollars to Pokemon card theft. Chris Reeves with Great Scott Collectibles in Huntsville tells News 48.
23: Not only does it cost me, but it costs the customers and the kids, because with the theft, we have to raise the prices.
22: Reeves says individual Pokemon cards can sell for hundreds of dollars. Store owners think it could be one man stealing from stores. The Madison County Sheriff classifies it as a misdemeanor. I'm Charlie O'Brien.
2: And a former Coleman County attorney charged with the attempted murder of her husband might have her bond revoked. A judge issuing a new warrant for Sarah Baker's arrest. Baker's accused of trying to kill her husband by mixing fentanyl in his food. Prosecutors say she's violated the terms of her bond. I'm Leah Brandon.
24: And this is Alabama's Morning News with JT. We lead local. And now Fox News covers the world.
25: News. I'm Chris Foster. South Carolina Senate Republican Lindsey Graham's cause of death is reported as aortic dissection, a sudden tear caused by clogged and hardened blood vessels.
26: South Carolina Governor Henry McMaster will appoint someone to fill Senator Graham's seat for the remainder of his term. President Trump has said he has someone in mind, but would wait a bit before saying who it is. This is separate from the special election that will take place, likely August 11th, to find who will replace Graham as a Republican nominee for Senate. He had won his June primary.
25: Fox's Jessica Rosenthal. Dozens more airstrikes are reported against Iran, with Iran firing at neighbors hosting American troops in retaliation.
27: Jordan, Oman, Bahrain, and Kuwait all took fire. The Kuwait is saying that border crossings, even an oil rig, were hit out there. There's been a lot of social media traffic suggesting that U.S. service members were injured in Kuwait. Those reports are not true.
25: Fox's Mike Tobin. 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
0: It's 6:36 now, Alabama's Morning News. I'm JT. Coming up in just a few minutes here, we're going to be checking with Jonathan Savage, our Fox correspondent in London, as we watch for the FIFA World Cup games resume tomorrow, 2 o'clock. It's going to be France and Spain. This should be a lot of fun. And then Wednesday, we do have England and Argentina. That game will be at 2 o'clock. And then we'll have some other matches coming up this next weekend. But wow, the crowds have been amazing. The folks here visiting our country have been just wonderful and amazing fans, not only of FIFA, but also, obviously, of the United States. They can't believe how wonderful it is when they get such negative news in their own countries coming from the media. It's crazy. So, yeah, that's all coming up in just about 4 minutes or so. I do want to give a shout out and let everyone know that prayers and thoughts should be going to Buffalo Phil's owner there, and friends and family and co-workers gathering for a big balloon release to honor the victims of that deadly shooting at Buffalo Fills. And the emotional, memorial remembered there the victims' lives and the impact they had on those around them. One loved one said, "We lost our motivator," describing one of the victims as someone who inspired and encouraged everyone around them. Co-workers shared memories of the victims' positive attitudes and work ethic and dedication to the family and friends. And they released the balloons into the sky, a symbol of remembrance, obviously, and healing. And many said they're still struggling to process this tragedy, but wanted to come together to support one another. Gathering and served as both a memorial and a call for the community to remain united during this difficult time. The investigation into Buffalo Phil's shooting remains ongoing as the cops and the enforcement agencies, law enforcement, are still working on gathering all the evidence there. Ah, man. They're going to remember these victims themselves, how they lived and their lives touched so many people, not how they died. Just a horrible situation. So thoughts and prayers for the folks associated with the Buffalo Phil's problem and horrible incident down there in Tuscaloosa. It is 6:38, Alabama's Morning News. Jonathan Savage and some FIFA action coming up next after traffic and weather together.
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41: Stalls on the interstate, 459 South at I-65, exit 15, and 59 South at 4th Avenue South, exit 133. I'm Phil Carter in the traffic center.
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1: We're starting your Monday off today with mostly cloudy skies, temperatures in the low 70s. But as we continue throughout the day, temperatures are going to get into the low to mid 80s. So we're going to be a bit cooler than what we've been seeing, all thanks to that chance for scattered showers and storms throughout the afternoon. Today, we do have that area of low pressure that's spinning all of that moisture up from the Gulf into our area. So any storm could pop up at any point within parts of central Alabama. So as we go throughout the day, don't forget your umbrella. Don't forget the rain jacket, because these storms could really pop up at any second. We're obviously going to continue to track them. We do have more rain chances over the next few days, especially into the day tomorrow for your Tuesday, but rain chances start to drop off towards the end of this week, and we're warming right back up into the 90s. That's a forecast. I'm First Alert meteorologist Carlin McCreary on your side.
3: Right now, it's 74 degrees at Birmingham's News Traffic and Weather Station. 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
0: It is 6:44 now, Alabama's morning news. I'm JT. Joining us now, Jonathan Savage, our Fox correspondent in London this morning. Take a look at FIFA and how everything's going with it. The game's coming up this week, and oh, the fan base. I got to tell you, Jonathan, welcome in. Thanks for being here. It's just been amazing this entire tournament. And now with England coming up with their game this Wednesday against Argentina, you guys have got to be excited about all that. Good morning.
4: Oh, yeah, there's a lot of excitement around London, a lot of flags flying from homes, a lot of excitement in my house as well with my kids. I let them stay up to watch the first half of that game very late on Saturday night. England won ugly, I think it's fair to say. They were not particularly impressive, but they were grabbed by the scruff of the neck by their star midfielder, Jude Bellingham, who scored both the goals. The England coach said he wasn't happy. Bellingham pushed back and said perhaps the coach doesn't know what it's like to play in these kind of games.
0: There you go.
4: But, you know, despite that apparent disagreement, England look in a pretty good place going into the match against Argentina.
0: Yeah, Norway lost one of their stars with an injury, and the frustration on his face was just, you could see it and feel it, and just it felt bad for the guy that ended up having to leave the game. But once again, England beat Norway 2-1. And then Spain defeated Belgium 2-1. This one Friday. And they're now going up against France tomorrow. So your thoughts on that game and how France will do?
4: Yeah, Spain have gone a little bit under the radar, actually. People haven't been talking about them, but they've just quietly won the matches in front of them. They beat Portugal. They beat Belgium. Both of those games with very late goals from Mikel Merino, who came off the bench to score and twice be a hero. So they're coming up against France, and they'll feel pretty confident. They'll feel that they're doing the job they need to do. But France are the favourites. They are considered by most people to have been the best team so far in this tournament. Really hard to see any weaknesses. And they pretty much cruised through their win against Morocco in the quarterfinals by 2-0. They didn't really look like they were being stretched to their maximum. So let's see if Spain can push the French a bit more tomorrow.
0: Yeah, I think that's going to be a great game. I'm with you there, too. And I got to tell you, I know France is the favorite, but I'm thinking England may be able to pull this one off. And I know you're a hometown guy there, but you're from Scotland. So who do you think's going to win it all?
4: Well, look, Scottish fans support two teams, Scotland and whoever England is playing. but I'm not allowed to say that in my house.
0: That's right.
4: I think England will beat Argentina but lose to France in the final. That is my cold-headed assessment.
0: Well,
4: Argentina have Lionel Messi, who is defying his advancing years to continue to be a star in every single game Argentina plays.
0: I like your thoughts on that one. That's pretty good. Anybody playing England, that's good stuff. All right, buddy, thank you so much. Jonathan Savage, our Fox correspondent in London this morning at 6:47, Alabama's morning news. By the way, more than a quarter of us think that we could score a World Cup penalty kick against pro keeper. What? I doubt that. While half of the 2,000 adults polled said they were interested in watching any of, were not rather interested in watching any of the tournament's games, nearly half said they would be skipping work to tune in. Some respondents, diehard fans, including 14% who admit the World Cup is such a priority, they've watched several games on work time. I would say it's not as crazy as March Madness, but I've certainly seen it around here where the games are on any screen you walk by these days. So, all right, stay with us. 6:48, Alabama's morning news. An update on traffic and weather together in just about 3 minutes on this Monday morning.
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2: 4 minutes, no delays. That's the travel time on 2059 East between I-65, Malfunction Junction, and the 2059 Split. I'm Phil Carter in the Traffic Center.
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4: We're starting your Monday off today with mostly cloudy skies, temperatures in the low 70s, but as we continue throughout the day, temperatures are going to get into the low to mid 80s, so we're going to be a bit cooler than what we've been seeing, all thanks to that chance for scattered showers and storms throughout the afternoon. Today, we do have that area of low pressure that's spinning all of that moisture up from the Gulf into our area, so any storm could pop up at any point within parts of central Alabama. So as we go throughout the day, don't forget your umbrella, don't forget the rain jacket, because these storms could really pop up at any second. We're obviously going to continue to track them. We do have more rain chances over the next few days, especially into the day tomorrow for your Tuesday, but rain chances start to drop off towards the end of this week, and we're warming right back up into the 90s. That's a forecast. I'm First Alert meteorologist Carlin McCreary on your side.
5: Right now, it's 74 degrees at Birmingham's News Traffic and Weather Station, News Radio 105.5 WERC.
1: It is 6:52 now. Alabama's morning news. I'm JT. Sad news over the weekend as Senator Lindsey Graham has passed away. Joining us now to talk a little bit more about the tragic news is our Fox correspondent Jessica Rosenthal in New York this morning. Jessica, good morning. Welcome in.
6: Good morning.
1: Boy, when I got the news, I thought, wow, this guy is not that old. He's 71 years old, and apparently it was a heart situation with hardening of the arteries and calcium, and had a tear in his aorta there, but what a legendary senator for so long.
6: He was. He had a way of a bipartisan way, if you will, while still maintaining such a close relationship to President Trump. He took several votes, as you might imagine, over the years that even angered some of his base, some Republicans, for example, the bipartisan safety measure that related to guns back in, I think it was 2022. The Horry County Republican Party censured him over that vote. He voted for the Infrastructure Act in 2021. So he had his bipartisan moments, as you recall. He was part of that Gang of Eight that was pushing for immigration reform back in 2013. These were things like granting citizenship to people along the way, eventually on the immigration pathway. He changed, as you and we all know at this point. He vehemently opposed the nomination of then-candidate Trump as to be the nominee in 2016, and made several critical remarks against President Trump at that time. But in the first year of Trump's presidency, Graham shifted. I went back to try and find when was the first praise that Senator Graham had for President Trump. It was 2017, after there was a strike on Syria over Bashar al-Assad's use of chemical weapons. And Graham and McCain issued a joint statement together praising the decision. And at that time, Graham was also a very big fan of President Trump's, the people he was putting together in his national security team. So we started to see actually a pretty quick shift from Senator Graham on President Trump. And of course, as we now know, the rest is history, the two of golfing buddies and very good friends. And yet, there's plenty of praise coming in for him from Democrats, who said that he worked with them on different items. In fact, one of the last things he did was announce from Ukraine. He died just before getting back from Ukraine. He announced from Ukraine that he and a group of bipartisan senators had finally gotten the White House on board with the Russian sanctions package. He said, this is going to be the thing that gets Vladimir Putin to the table to talk peace. So such a career. Was a military. He was a JAG officer for the Air Force, and then went on to serve in the U.S. House and then, of course, Senate since 2003.
1: Yeah, I wanted to get your thoughts, too, and I agree with you. He was very impactful in the Senate for so many years and ultimately, as you said, supported Donald Trump and became friends. But, you know, when you see people in the media making disgusting comments, as some did, more than one, using two words, good riddance, when he passed away in

0: heard about that. I mean, that, it's just despicable to me that, you know, when somebody that serves our country, whether you're a part of that party or not, losing somebody in our government like this that's served this country for so long. I just wanted to get your thoughts being somebody in the media when you see something like that.
1: Well, forget being somebody in the media. If you believe in God,
0: yes.
1: you know that you don't speak ill of the dead. And I understand it's a tough situation if you think somebody did a very poor job. Look, when somebody who hates our country, for example, a hardline adversary passes, we don't celebrate, but we do say, oh, you know, thank goodness this threat is no longer present, you know, against us. And to say good riddance, to say things like that, is to talk about somebody as if they are other, as if they are this threat, this outside force that is a damaging damaging influence or something super negative. So that's tough. If you're emotionally in that place, I feel bad for you.
0: Yeah, a good point. And you're right. When it boils down to it, you know, everybody has opinions, but in my world, the only opinion that matters is God's opinion. And you're right. Scripture speaks about not speaking ill of the dead, and it's just distasteful and tacky and just disgusting in my thoughts. So, Jessica, thank you for your insight this morning. I sure do appreciate you. We'll do it again soon. It is 6:57 now, Alabama's Morning News. On the way, stay with us. Coming up at the top of the hour, we'll have an update from Fox and also Leah Brandon. And then traffic and weather together for you as we get this Monday going. And it's 7:10 this morning. Going to be checking in with Hannah Davis from the Federation for American Immigration Reform. A couple of bold topics to talk about. A lot of fury erupting as U.S. brands are letting people go to hire illegals, if you were foreigners, with visas that are here. We all know why. It's cheaper. And also U.S. Citizenship and Immigration Services issued new agency guidance stating that the dairy industry qualifies for H-2A visa petitions for temporary and seasonal workers there. So what's going on with our dairy industry? Once again, Hannah Davis from the Federation for American Immigration Reform coming up at 7:10. Right now, we are at 6:58, Alabama's Morning News.
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16: 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A black man from the projects comes forward with information about the case.
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16: Behind bars, Lee finds an unlikely ally in his cellie, Robert. The pair are like chalk and cheese. There's no way their paths would ever cross on the outside. But as a fellow inmate, Robert sees through the lies and vows to do the unthinkable. Clear Lee's name.
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0: Good morning, it's JT. Thank you so much for being here this morning, just after 7 o'clock now on Alabama's Morning News, giving you everything you need to start your day, including traffic and weather together.
10: We have a couple of stalls on 459. One is southbound at I-65, exit 15. The other, 459 north at US 280. That's exit 19. I'm Phil Carter in the Traffic Center.
18: We're starting your Monday off today with mostly cloudy skies, temperatures in the low 70s. But as we continue throughout the day, temperatures are going to get into the low to mid 80s. So we're going to be a bit cooler than what we've been seeing, all thanks to that chance for scattered showers and storms throughout the afternoon. Today, we do have that area of low pressure that's spinning all of that moisture up from the Gulf into our area. So any storm could pop up at any point within parts of central Alabama. So as we go throughout the day, don't forget your umbrella. Don't forget the rain jacket, because these storms could really pop up at any second. We're obviously going to continue to track them. We do have more rain chances over the next few days, especially into the day tomorrow for your Tuesday, but rain chances start to drop off towards the end of this week, and we're warming right back up into the 90s. That's your forecast. I'm First Alert meteorologist Carlin McCreary on your side.
19: Right now, it's 74 degrees at Birmingham's News Traffic and Weather Station. 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
0: News Radio 105.5 WERC update from Fox News here in just a couple of minutes. But first, we lead local. Here's Leah Brandon.
20: Alabama politicians are remembering the late Senator Lindsey Graham. In a post on X, Senator Katie Britt saying he was a true and dear friend, a great leader, and a fierce advocate for the people of South Carolina. She says, "I'm grateful to have had the opportunity to know him, learn from him, and serve alongside him. He not only graciously welcomed me to the Senate and gave me a seat at the table, but he also took time with my family in a meaningful and impactful way." Senator Tommy Tuberville saying, "It's sad to hear about the passing of my colleague Lindsey. He loved this country and fought hard for what he believed in." Tuberville says he's praying for his family and friends during this difficult time. Auburn University offering to shore up city cyber services. Charlie O'Brien has more.
21: 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The services, Nick Sellers tells News 12.
22: Together, if they join us, the Alabama Cybersecurity Intelligence Institute, we can make each other safer. 24 hours a day, 7 days a week, endpoint monitoring and detection at no cost to that local government.
21: It's the Auburn University McCrary Institute for Cyber and Critical Infrastructure Security. The institute is already monitoring 140 Alabama cities and counties, and more are welcome. I'm Charlie O'Brien.
20: And there's been no comment from a former prison health care vendor after a state lawmaker accused the company of fraud. Representative Chris England saying YesCare received millions of state dollars to pay employees, but only used part of the money for that purpose.
23: How does a company go into an office and basically fool an entire state agency and steal money in broad daylight without a mask and a gun? This whole situation points out that significant oversight and reform needs to occur.
20: The Alabama Department of Corrections earlier this year canceled its contract with YesCare, which is now in bankruptcy. I'm Leah Brandon. And this is Alabama's Morning News with JT. We lead local. And now Fox News covers the world.
24: Iran
1: Iran continues to claim it controls the Strait of Hormuz. I'm Dave Anthony, Fox News, but the U.S. military says no.
2: Claiming that Iran is not going to have any control over this vital waterway. Overnight, U.S. Central Command released new video of their latest targets, which shows air defense systems, coastal radar sites, missile and drone capabilities.
1: Fox's Mark Meredith also reports from the White House.
2: Iran continues to carry out its own attacks on U.S. resources in the Middle East, including in Bahrain, Kuwait, Qatar, Jordan, and Oman. The targets appear to be American ammunition depots and radar stations.
1: Now, this is the day after Iran attacked another ship in the strait. The head of the UN warns a return to full-scale hostilities would be catastrophic. Oil prices are up more than 3% this morning. President Trump expected to talk about the conflict this hour on Fox and Friends on TV. The president will also pay tribute to late Senator Lindsey Graham. And it's not just Republicans praising the 71-year-old who died suddenly Saturday night in Washington. Democrats are too. Senator Peter Welch tells Fox.
3: Who else took on the challenge of trying to protect Ukraine? Who else took on trying to get a bipartisan, good, secure border immigration bill? He was such a doer.
1: As for the cause of death, Fox's Jonathan Sary in Graham's hometown, Central South Carolina, reports.
11: The medical examiner is waiting on some additional test results before determining the official cause of death, but the preliminary examination findings were aortic dissection due to arteriosclerotic cardiovascular disease. This is commonly referred to as hardening of the arteries.
1: Graham was running for re-election, so next month there will be a special primary to find the new Republican Senate nominee. As for the rest of Graham's current term, Governor Henry McMaster will appoint a replacement. An actor is also being mourned. Sam Neill is best known for his role in the Jurassic Park movies. He was in dozens of films and TV shows. He died at the age of 78. 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
0: It is 7:06 now, Alabama's morning news. I'm JT, glad to have you along on this Monday morning. We're sure to appreciate you. Don't forget now, coming up all day long, starting at 9 and going till 5 o'clock, we give you 9 chances every weekday to grab that $1,000 in our great gas giveaway. Yes, I know you could fill up a bunch of tanks with that. Maybe fill up your gas tank and actually get away for a little weekend as well with that $1,000. The next opportunity coming up at 9 o'clock this morning, so be listening. I'll have those winning keywords for you throughout the day today. And maybe we'll put that grand in your hand. When you hear it, just enter it right here at our website, and you're instantly qualified to grab the cash. Crazy situation happened at Yellowstone this past Friday. Well, I tell you, there is a big thing in common. 10-year-olds and wild animals have one thing in common. They really can't, stand getting their picture taken, apparently. There's a viral video making the rounds of a bull bison at Yellowstone National Park that charged his grandpa who was visiting with his grandkids. Well, the grandpa tries to run around some trees to avoid the situation with the bison, but the bison eventually catches up with him and flings him up into the air like a rag doll, and he flies at least 8 feet into the air and then falls. I mean, really, really hard. He was seriously injured, but thankfully he is expected to make a full recovery. He had some surgery on his leg, apparently broken leg there, but the photographer who caught the incident is a man named Mike McLeod.
24: Down, bison!
25: As soon as the bison stood up, the grandfather's like, no, we're out of here. For whatever reason, the bison, who was still like 50 to 100 feet away, just charged them. The grandfather eventually got hooked, got tossed into the air. They were doing the right thing. They were just bad luck.
0: Then what?
25: When he was down on the ground, after things were settling down a little bit, I said, hey, you know, as a former U.S. Army paratrooper, I give that landing like a 9.5 out of 10. And he's like, well, if you just caught me 5 years ago, I could have done better. So he was jovial, trying to make light of his pain, but he was obviously in a lot of pain.
0: No doubt about it. Had to go to surgery once again for a broken leg situation there. But the park rangers say the family was not acting inappropriately at all. It looks like the bison was just trying to protect his own territory. And they are big and massive animals. There's no doubt about that. Thank God he's going to be okay. 7:08, Alabama's morning news. Hannah Davis from the Federation for American Immigration Reform up next after we check traffic and weather together.
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10: Well, I don't see any delays on 22 East in between Sharon Boulevard and I-65. Travel time, 8 minutes. I'm Phil Carter in the traffic center.
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18: We're starting your Monday off today with mostly cloudy skies, temperatures in the low 70s. But as we continue throughout the day, temperatures are going to get into the low to mid 80s. So we're going to be a bit cooler than what we've been seeing, all thanks to that chance for scattered showers and storms throughout the afternoon. Today, we do have that area of low pressure that's spinning all of that moisture up from the Gulf into our area. So any storm could pop up at any point within parts of central Alabama. So as we go throughout the day, don't forget your umbrella. Don't forget the rain jacket, because these storms could really pop up at any second. We're obviously going to continue to track them. We do have more rain chances over the next few days, especially into the day tomorrow for your Tuesday, but rain chances start to drop off towards the end of this week, and we're warming right back up into the 90s. That's your forecast. I'm First Alert meteorologist Carlin McCreary on your side.
19: Right now, it's 74 degrees at Birmingham's News Traffic and Weather Station, News Radio 105.5 WERC.
0: It is 7:13 now. Alabama's Morning News. I'm JT, and Hannah Davis joins us now from the Federation for American Immigration Reform. A couple of things happening. First of all, Hannah, good morning. Welcome in. Thank you for being here.
32: Good morning. Thanks for having me back.
0: All right, let's talk about what's going on with the dairy industry now. Apparently, the USCIS, which is the U.S. Citizenship and Immigration Services, issuing a new guidance stating that the dairy industry qualifies for an H-2A visa petition. So what does this mean, and how long does this visa last?
32: Yeah, you know, so it used to be, just to reframe that, you know, the dairy industry was considered annual, year-round process, so they weren't qualified to have migrant laborers, and so they didn't have any. And now what USCIS has said is that, hey, you know, we can use migrant labor on those dairy farms, which is really unfortunate because those visas last as long as the season. And so they're going to be there to stay, and once their visa runs out, they'll have another migrant laborer come in to replace them, and it'll just keep cycling that way. And it's really unfortunate. We see migrant labor throughout the rest of the agriculture sector on these H-2A temporary visas, and it's never affected the dairy industry because of the year-round nature of it all. And now we're going to have foreign guest workers competing with American workers in this industry. We're no longer going to have American farmers, you know, milking cows and collecting, you know, kefir and things like that. And it's going to deplete wages. It's actually really bad thing for the dairy industry as a whole. And it's really unfortunate that USCIS has issued these new guidelines.
0: Yeah, and how did this come to be? If it was not broken, why would they try and fix this and make the changes? Who led the changes in all of this?
32: That's a great question. I mean, the USCIS right now operates under the current administration, and I think people, including hardline conservatives and Republicans, get really squishy when it comes to migrant labor because, unfortunately, we've used it to build the backbone of our economy. And so when money gets, you know, money talks, so.
0: Well, you got that right, because it's not only affecting the dairy industry, but to all industries in our country here. And you look what's going on with some employees at a number of different corporations around our country. I mean, the U.S. brand now firing, what, 1,600 employees after securing some thousands of foreign workers visas. We're talking about, you know, like Microsoft and what's happening with Xbox. And, you know, they're saving money with foreign workers.
32: That's exactly right. It's affecting every single industry, every type of visa. Microsoft recently laid off almost 5,000 employees while also being approved to hire more than 2,000 foreign workers. So that's also going to deplete wages. Americans no longer have those jobs. It's extremely unfortunate. But luckily, you know, Vice President J.D. Vance, he recently announced that the Department of Labor is going to be launching dozens of investigations. I'd like to remind our listeners that just last year when USCIS looked into H-1B visa fraud, they went down. Applicants and registrants went down almost 40%. And I think that just goes to show how widespread the abuse had been inflating the numbers. Yeah. So hopefully these future investigations will do the same.
0: You know, it's just frustrating, like you mentioned with the situation with the dairy industry, that, you know, this administration has always been about America first and American workers and, you know, making sure that these jobs that people here in the United States need and want come first above those outside. So is there any push back from even bipartisan, if you will, from Congress on these?
32: I haven't seen anything in Congress. I do know the American people in both of these sectors are angry. You know, if we're going to be using a visa program, it's to be used to fill genuine labor shortages, not to replace American workers out of their jobs.
0: Right.
32: You know, they're hiring over 2,000 foreign workers. There are 2,000 Americans who will gladly take those Microsoft jobs. There are thousands of Americans that will gladly work on the dairy farms and in the dairy industry. So something's got to give. We can't have migrant labor being the backbone of our economy. It's not fair to the migrants either.
0: No, 100%. I agree with you. And, you know, there's the argument, well, it's capitalism, it's free market system, and who are we to say that we shouldn't be hiring who we can to save money for our company? But the problem to me is the fact that we open up the loophole and the pathway for them to be able to do that. I thought this administration was on the other side of this, trying to close those loopholes.
32: Well, yeah, that, I mean, that's exactly right. Until most people are hardliners on immigration if they're conservative, until it hits their pockets. And so, but it begs the question, when is it going to stop? Are we going to have every single industry filled by migrant workers where we can pay them 50 cents on the dollar? It's not fair to the American. It's not fair to the migrant. The only person that's winning is the company themselves.
0: 100%. Well, it's got to be fixed. I agree with you there. And I would imagine they will hold the president's feet to the fire on this one to get some action moving in the direction to fix it. I hope so, anyway. All right, Hannah Davis, thank you so much. I appreciate you this morning from the Federation for American Immigration Reform in Washington, D.C. 7:18 now, Alabama's morning news. A local guy doing well. He just got drafted to the major leagues right out of high school. More on this guy from Oxford High School coming up in just about 3 minutes after traffic and weather together. Stay with us.
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10: Well, we have an abandoned vehicle now, 59 south of 4th Avenue South, exit 133, and a stall 459 south at I-65, exit 15. I'm Phil Carter in the traffic center.
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18: We're starting your Monday off today with mostly cloudy skies, temperatures in the low 70s, but as we continue throughout the day, temperatures are going to get into the low to mid 80s, so we're going to be a bit cooler than what we've been seeing, all thanks to that chance for scattered showers and storms throughout the afternoon. Today, we do have that area of low pressure that's spinning all of that moisture up from the Gulf into our area, so any storm could pop up at any point within parts of central Alabama. So as we go throughout the day, don't forget your umbrella, don't forget the rain jacket, because these storms could really pop up at any second. We're obviously going to continue to track them. We do have more rain chances over the next few days, especially into the day tomorrow for your Tuesday, but rain chances start to drop off towards the end of this week, and we're warming right back up into the 90s. That's a forecast. I'm First Alert meteorologist Carlin McCreary on your side.
19: Right now, it's 74 degrees at Birmingham's News Traffic and Weather Station. 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

0: It is 7:23 now, Alabama's Morning News. I'm JT on this Monday morning. Thank you for spending some time with us. Sure do appreciate that. Oh, this is so cool. Congratulations to Rocco Maniscalco. I don't think he's any relation to Sebastian Maniscalco, the comedian, but who knows? Maybe he is. He goes to Oxford High School. He's a shortstop there, a baseball player, and he has now been selected in the second round, 50th overall in the 2026 Major League Baseball draft. He's been selected by the St. Louis Cardinals. Congratulations, first of all, Rocco Maniscalco in Oxford. Amazing accomplishments, and that is just fantastic. He entered the draft now as Alabama's highest-ranked high school prospect, and once again, the 49th overall prospect, according to Major League Baseball, 49 or 50, depending on what you're looking at here. But the switch-hitting infielder, I'm telling you what, this guy is really, really, really good. He became eligible for this year's draft after signing with Mississippi State. Yeah, he signed with them earlier, and he's supposed to be heading to play baseball for the Bulldogs over there. But I would imagine most of them that do get offers right out of high school do end up signing their Major League Baseball contracts. And the estimate slot value for 50th overall pick, approximately $1.9 million. Yeah, that would usually do it for most athletes coming out of high school, right? Although NIL is certainly a factor in college sports, not so much in baseball as it is in football as far as dollar amounts go. So, as we do see, guys coming out of the league, NFL, if they have some eligibility left because they left early, sometimes you can make a little bit more money going back to finish out that 1 year of eligibility, and some leave to come back. Not the case in other sports, I don't think. No. During a season at Oxford, I'm telling you, Rocco, you just rocking it. His batting average, .330. On base percentage, over 500. 506 there. I mean, just incredible. He hit 4 home runs his senior year, drove in 39 RBIs, stole 45 bases in 47 attempts, and was also named Calhoun County Tournament MVP and all Calhoun County Player of the Year. Rocco Maniscalco, no doubt, very elite athlete. Incredible speed, defensive ability, and offensive upside. The scouts really praising this guy. And once again, he is expected to sign with the Cardinals, although, he may surprise everybody and say, I committed to Mississippi State, so I'm going to go play there for a minute. I don't think he's going to risk injury. I don't think he's going to pass up on the $1.9 million on the table right now. So I would imagine he's going to be playing for the St. Louis Cardinals very soon. Once again, just indicating, we grow them good here in the South, don't we? Especially in Alabama, some elite athletes for sure. By the way, speaking of baseball, Major League Home Run Derby is tonight at 7 o'clock. Rays third baseman junior Kevin Arrow, Royals right fielder Jack Callis. Boy, these names. A bunch of folks are in this hunt here, and I love the Home Run Derby. Love watching it every year. It's all-star break. That's right. This time of the year, we'll take a break, have some fun with the players. And once again, taking place in Philadelphia, the Home Run Derby tonight at 7, and then the all-star game, once again, will be tomorrow night. So have you been watching FIFA? Well, we're on sports. A lot of people checking in on their laptops and computers at work. Some workers have mastered the art of looking busy while they're on the clock, and new research now suggesting no one does it better than Gen Z. All Gen Z's getting picked on so much these days. A new poll of employed U.S. professionals finds that 66% of folks admit to faking productivity at work, but that jumps to 80% for Gen Z respondents. Look, I get it. Some of us have work to-do lists that are so long we never actually get everything that we need to accomplish finished, even though we're busy all day. But it turns out, a lot of these employers are catching folks and employees, just kind of slacking and faking it until they get caught, I guess. The average worker spends about 5 hours a week pretending to be productive, which adds up to more than 6 work weeks a year. What? The bosses are watching you. Get back to work. Let's go. 7:28 now. Alabama's Morning News. An update from Fox News and Leah Brandon coming up, and a check on traffic and weather together here in just about 3 minutes.
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0: 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Getting you going this morning, here's Phil Carter.
7: Well, we have an abandoned vehicle now, 59 south of 4th Avenue South, exit 133, and a stall 459 south at I-65, exit 15. I'm Phil Carter in the traffic center.
8: We're starting your Monday off today with mostly cloudy skies, temperatures in the low 70s. But as we continue throughout the day, temperatures are going to get into the low to mid 80s. So we're going to be a bit cooler than what we've been seeing, all thanks to that chance for scattered showers and storms throughout the afternoon. Today, we do have that area of low pressure that's spinning all of that moisture up from the Gulf into our area. So any storm could pop up at any point within parts of central Alabama. So as we go throughout the day, don't forget your umbrella. Don't forget the rain jacket, because these storms could really pop up at any second. We're obviously going to continue to track them. We do have more rain chances over the next few days, especially into the day tomorrow for your Tuesday, but rain chances start to drop off towards the end of this week, and we're warming right back up into the 90s. That's a forecast. I'm First Alert meteorologist Carlin McCreary on your side.
9: Right now, it's 74 degrees at Birmingham's news, traffic, and weather station. 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
0: Fox News update right around the corner, but first, you know we lead local. Here's Leah Brandon.
10: The body of a 22-year-old Oxford man who went missing in a boating crash on Lake Wadowee has been recovered. Russell Clanton had been missing since July 3rd, but was found this weekend. He was riding in a boat that struck a submerged stump, and that threw him into the water. Aaliyah thanked agencies and volunteers who assisted in the week-long search. A suspect has been arrested after the Pickens County Sheriff's Office found two people dead. Pickens County Sheriff Jordan Powell confirming in a statement that both victims were adults, and also requested people refrain from speculating as the investigation rolls on. He didn't provide details regarding the investigation, but he said the sheriff's office is confident there's not an ongoing threat to the public. And an Alabama standout going in the first round of the MLB draft, Justin LeBron, taken by the Reds with the 18th overall pick. I'm Leah Brandon. And this is Alabama's Morning News with JT. We lead local. And now Fox News covers the world.
8: Fox News. I'm Gianna Gelosi. President Trump ordering flags to be at half staff in honor of Senator Lindsey Graham. Fox's Jonathan Seri.
11: The president spoke with Graham on the phone just before his death. Supporters say that having the president's ear is what made Senator Graham so effective in passing legislation to ultimately benefit the people back home here in South Carolina.
8: Lindsey Graham was 71. The U.S. conducting a fresh round of strikes against Iran in an attempt to counter Tehran's aggression in the Strait of Hormuz.
12: This latest round of airstrikes came after Iran fired on a Cyprus flag cargo ship crossing the strait. It was traveling outside of the route designated by Iran and following the route encouraged by the U.S.
8: Iran striking back.
12: Iran once again firing on its neighbors. Jordan, Oman, Bahrain, and Kuwait all took fire.
8: Fox's Mike Tobin. 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
0: It is 7:34 now. Alabama's morning news. I'm JT. I do want to mention Will Adams, who was also drafted into the major leagues this past weekend in Philly with the draft going on, playing for Hoover High School. Nice job there. Went in the 11th round. Will Adams, congratulations to you, buddy, and looking forward to you have a real nice career in the majors. So very, very cool. Lots of Alabama folks have been picked into the league, no doubt about it. Alabama's pitcher Zane Adams. Let's not forget about Troy's catcher Dylan Alonzo. Jacksonville State's catcher Bo Bryant. Alabama pitcher Tyler Frey. Auburn had Eric Rivera go. South Alabama pitcher Jacob Haley. Auburn shortstop. Homewood High School player Levi Nicolai. Auburn shortstop, by the way, Brandon McCrane. So nice job there. Also, Auburn had a pitcher. Alex Petrovic is on his way as well. Thompson High School's Wyatt Williams, very nice. And Jackson Wood, Hoover High School's shortstop, looking pretty good as well. But yeah, once again, congratulations to all the athletes being drafted from the state of Alabama, headed in to the Major League Baseball scene. Very nice. Well, it looks like, yeah, we're still crazy with the Iran situation here. The Strait of Hormuz, back and forth fighting going on now. Iran says it's not open, the strait. We say it is. Iran's threatening the president, and he threatened Iran Saturday after the funeral of the supreme leader there, featuring some open calls on Trump's killing. They're coming out loud now saying there's a bounty on the president's head, but that, he certainly knew that. I don't think that's any news to anybody, right? Writing on his social media platform, President Trump said 1,000 missiles are aimed at Iran with thousands more to follow should the Iranian government act on its threat to assassinate him. He added that the U.S. military ready to decimate and destroy all areas of Iran. Mourners at that funeral repeatedly held banners calling for Trump and Israel Prime Minister Benjamin Netanyahu to be killed. I mean, they're just bold about it right now. Israel has reportedly warned the U.S. of a fresh, specific plot on Trump's life. And these threats come as interim deal to end the war unravels. I mean, one minute they're in talks. Well, depending on who you ask, I guess, but not getting anywhere further. But it does look like this is going to be a death of Iran, you know, like mosquito bites, death by 1,000 bites. Strait of Hormuz, under its sole control right now, says Iran, while the U.S. insisting now it's open for business. I'm sure this will develop more throughout the day today. 7:36, Alabama's morning news. There's a charity called Food for the Poor and working closely with iHeartMedia to respond in a really big way with some essential relief packages for those who have been affected by the devastating earthquakes there in Venezuela. Our very own Cesar Guevara, not only Director of Strategic Partnerships for Food for the Poor, but he's also a former resident of Venezuela who has relatives in the hardest hit areas there. We're going to talk with him next on this effort, as well as his thoughts on how the country is doing now after things, you know, obviously were torn apart and made better with the Maduro being yanked out of there. How is the country moving forward these days? Coming up next after traffic and weather together here in just about 3 minutes. Don't go away.
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7: 2 minute delay, 2059 West in between the 2059 split and I-65 malfunction junction. Travel time now 7 minutes. I'm Phil Carter in the traffic center.
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8: We're starting your Monday off today with mostly cloudy skies, temperatures in the low 70s, but as we continue throughout the day, temperatures are going to get into the low to mid 80s, so we're going to be a bit cooler than what we've been seeing, all thanks to that chance for scattered showers and storms throughout the afternoon. Today, we do have that area of low pressure that's spinning all of that moisture up from the Gulf into our area, so any storm could pop up at any point within parts of central Alabama. So as we go throughout the day, don't forget your umbrella. Don't forget the rain jacket, because these storms could really pop up at any second. We're obviously going to continue to track them. We do have more rain chances over the next few days, especially into the day tomorrow for your Tuesday. But rain chances start to drop off towards the end of this week, and we're warming right back up into the 90s. That's your forecast. I'm First Alert meteorologist Carlin McCreary on your side.
9: Right now, it's 74 degrees at Birmingham's News Traffic and Weather Station. 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

0: It is 7:42 now, Alabama's morning news. I'm JT, and coming up in just a minute here, we're going to be checking with Cesar Guevara, who is with iHeart and also not only the director of strategic partnerships for Food for the Poor, which is a charity that iHeart is heavily involved with and closely working to help these folks in Venezuela that struggle in those devastating earthquakes that took place. Just horrific. The president has committed to $386 million in relief there. And obviously, the removal of Nicolas Maduro, the dictator there, evil dictator, boy, was a good thing. But how is the nation prospering now and moving forward? So we'll check in with him here in just a minute. Also coming up a little bit later this morning here, in about 10 minutes or so, 8 minutes away, I guess, Dr. Bo Cabala, political analyst and also a poli-sci professor, and his thoughts on the tenure of Senator Lindsey Graham, who passed away over the weekend. He had heart disease, and an aortic tear, if you will, is the cause of death preliminarily. The autopsy obviously will be done for final findings. But Lindsey Graham, obviously a very, I guess you would say, hardworking senator and always looking to get a lot done. And in the beginning, his relationship with the president was not so good. But at the end, they had a great relationship going. So we will check in with Dr. Bo Cabala coming up here in just about 7 minutes or so. Also on the way next hour, don't forget now, Dan Snell. We'll talk about the Air Force One, Secret Service, and the assassination threats. Dan Snell, our buddy, political analyst on that. And also Vance and Rubio competing in 2028. What's next with the Iran war situation? Are we in for a long one? It seems to be, but we'll get Dan Snell's thoughts on this coming up at about 8:10 this morning. Also, what polls are in betting markets say for the next 4 months out from the midterms now on where things are? Melinda Preston, who's a county chair, Denton County Republican Party chair, will join us coming up at about 8:20 this morning. It is 7:44 now, Alabama's morning news. Let's take a quick break, check traffic and weather together, and we're right back at it. Don't go away.
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12: It'll be England taking on Lionel Messi and Argentina on Wednesday in the World Cup semifinals. It took extra time for England to get past Norway in the quarterfinals.
13: 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Milan spills it. It's a goal. It's Jude Bellingham. It's England back in front.
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15: Strong winds.
16: Really starting to kick up now.
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20: Came blowing in.
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22: Severe thunderstorms.
23: Large hail, damaging winds.
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25: 6-minute delay on 280 East from Red Mountain Expressway to Chelsea Road. 4-minute delay 280 West from Chelsea Road to Red Mountain Expressway. I'm Phil Carter in the traffic center.
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27: We're starting your Monday off today with mostly cloudy skies, temperatures in the low 70s. But as we continue throughout the day, temperatures are going to get into the low to mid 80s. So we're going to be a bit cooler than what we've been seeing, all thanks to that chance for scattered showers and storms throughout the afternoon. Today, we do have that area of low pressure that's spinning all of that moisture up from the Gulf into our area. So any storm could pop up at any point within parts of central Alabama. So as we go throughout the day, don't forget your umbrella, don't forget the rain jacket, because these storms could really pop up at any second. We're obviously going to continue to track them. We do have more rain chances over the next few days, especially into the day tomorrow for your Tuesday, but rain chances start to drop off towards the end of this week, and we're warming right back up into the 90s. That's a forecast. I'm First Alert meteorologist Carlin McCreary on your side.
14: Right now, it's 75 degrees at Birmingham's News

0: how things are going with the relief efforts from Food for the Poor and also from the United States as a whole, as the president has, after Maduro was taken out, pledged $386 million. What's the feeling right there now in Venezuela with the relationship in the United States?
1: Yeah, so the first thing that we did was we had to establish a humanitarian channels into Venezuela, which we did not have prior to this disaster. And that is the case for all other NGOs that are responding to Venezuela. So we focused the first week on opening those channels. We were successful. We're partnering with five local organizations that have the resources and the platform that we need in order to distribute the aid, which is the first thing that we're doing. We're distributing the humanitarian aid as we speak, and we're also assessing the second phase of the response. So things are happening. We have been able to reach the families that are affected. We have air freights that we're sending a second air freight this week, and we're sending container loads via ocean freight. So we normally respond at a large scale when it comes to a disaster like this. It's all going to depend on the conditions in Venezuela and the government's permission to act in Venezuela. Last week we had the visit of the Department of State to our office, so they're endorsing the work of Food for the Poor in Venezuela. So that's going to facilitate things for us, and there are other great organizations that are doing wonderful work. But the rebuilding of Venezuela, as you said, is going to take years. Food for the Poor has built over 100,000 houses since our beginnings in 1986, so we are assessing the possibility of moving to phase two to help rebuild the areas affected in Venezuela.
0: All right, let's talk about the situation with the country as a whole and Nicolas Maduro being extracted out of that country. The new leadership, are you pro, anti, too early to tell, we'll wait and see. What's your thoughts on the new government leadership right now?
1: Well, first of all, I do have to stay neutral because we are working in Venezuela, but the people that are governing in Venezuela this time is the same people that were under Maduro. Right? It's an interim president that was part of Maduro's regime since the beginning. So, yes, things are changing in Venezuela. There are people in key positions that have been removed from key positions. So things are progressing, but not at the pace that the Venezuelan people would like to see changes happen.
0: Yeah, my next question, obviously, is how well they are cooperating with the folks at Food for the Poor. And, you hear a lot of times foreign aid will go into a country from the United States, and next thing you know, as soon as the money lands, it gets diverted somewhere else that either the government or the dictatorships or the wrong people get a hold of that money. It doesn't go to where it was specified to go. Do you feel confident that the donations and everything that's being shipped through Food for the Poor is actually going to where it's supposed to?
1: Absolutely. We've been doing this for 44 years. And the first thing that we do when we go into a country is establish the partnerships, the local partnerships. So we know that the aid is going specifically to the families affected. We've already received some reports from the distribution. As I said in the beginning, we do large-scale responses, so we expect to send many containers to Venezuela. And at this time, the distribution, we have had no issues with distribution into the areas affected, and we expect that doesn't change. On the contrary, that improves for Food for the Poor because of the endorsements from the Department of State.
0: Well, I got to tell you, it's a devastating story, and it still needs lots and lots of help. How can people help? Is there a Food for the Poor website, .org, .com? How do they find out more?
1: Thank you, JT. So the most important thing to understand is that we do have institutional donors that donate to us anywhere between 2,500 and 4,000 containers every year. So if you make a financial gift, it's going to help us with the shipping cost, which is very expensive, especially if it's going to go air freight. 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
1: All right, very good. 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Cesar Guevara, thank you so much. God bless you and your organization and everybody that's helping you. This is going to be a long task, but I appreciate you sharing with us too.
0: God bless you and your program as well. Thank you
1: all
0: so
1: right.
0: much.
1: Thank you. 7:57 now. Alabama's Morning News. Update with Fox News. Leah Brandon on the way too. And a check on this Monday traffic and weather together here in just about 3 minutes.
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1: Good morning, it's JT, just after 8 o'clock now. Thank you for joining me this morning for Alabama's Morning News, where we give you everything you need to start your day, including traffic and weather together.
9: Well, we have two wrecks in Jefferson County now. One is 2059 West after Airport Boulevard, exit 129. The other, 2059 West after Tallapoosa Street, exit 128. I'm Phil Carter in the Traffic Center.
10: We're starting your Monday off today with mostly cloudy skies, temperatures in the low 70s. But as we continue throughout the day, temperatures are going to get into the low to mid 80s. So we're going to be a bit cooler than what we've been seeing, all thanks to that chance for scattered showers and storms throughout the afternoon. Today, we do have that area of low pressure that's spinning all of that moisture up from the Gulf into our area. So any storm could pop up at any point within parts of central Alabama. So as we go throughout the day, don't forget your umbrella. Don't forget the rain jacket, because these storms could really pop up at any second. We're obviously going to continue to track them. We do have more rain chances over the next few days, especially into the day tomorrow for your Tuesday, but rain chances start to drop off towards the end of this week, and we're warming right back up into the 90s. That's a forecast. I'm First Alert meteorologist Carlin McCreary on your side.
4: Right now, it's 75 degrees at Birmingham's news, traffic, and weather station. 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
1: Update from Fox News in just a minute, but first, we lead local. Here's Leah Brandon.
11: Tributes continue to pour in after the death of longtime South Carolina Senator Lindsey Graham. Both Katie Britt and Tommy Tuberville expressing condolences on X. President Trump remembering his friend, saying that Lindsey Graham's best moment was when he spoke at the Brett Kavanaugh hearing for a position on the Supreme Court.
12: If you wanted an FBI investigation, you could have come to us. What you want to do is destroy this guy's life, hold this seat open, and hope you win in 2020. You've said that. Not me. When you see Sotomayor and Kagan, tell them that Lindsey said hello, because I voted for them. To my Republican colleagues, if you vote no, you're legitimizing the most despicable thing I have seen in my time in politics.
11: Lindsey Graham was 71. Family members of a one-year-old boy who died after enduring horrific child abuse are reacting after the mother pleads guilty. Wendy Bailey of Winfield admitted failing to stop or report the abuse inflicted by the late father of little Caleb Collins. The child's uncle, Dwayne Collins, expressing relief after she entered her plea.
13: I was happy knowing that she's not going to ever be able to do this to any more kids or anything like that. You can't take nothing away from the being gone, but I'm glad justice is being served.
11: And gas prices are on the rise after weeks of declines. Jim Faraday has more.
14: That U-turn at the gas pumps coming amid rising tensions between the U.S. and Iran. But as AAA spokeswoman Sherry Falk points out,
15: gas prices across the state of Alabama still are not as high in this moment as they were in the springtime in the middle of May. We saw gas prices over $4 a gallon at that time during the spring break holiday and Memorial Day holiday.
14: Falk recommends shopping around for the best price.
11: That's Jim Faraday reporting. I'm Leah Brandon.
16: 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We lead local. And now Fox News covers the world.
17: Remembering Senator Lindsey Graham.
18: I'm Dave Anthony, Fox News.
19: We lost a great man. He was a great man. He was a great politician.
18: President Trump just paid tribute to the late Republican who died suddenly Saturday night, telling Fox and Friends,
19: he was a kind man. And you know who really lost? Israel, Ukraine, a lot of countries that he really fought for.
18: Senator Graham died the day after returning from Ukraine, where he was working on tougher sanctions on Russia, trying to end the war. President Volodymyr Zelensky posted on X that Graham was a true defender of freedom. The Washington, D.C. Medical Examiner reports a preliminary cause of death for the 71-year-old senator was a tear in the aorta as a result of cardiovascular disease. Now, the late senator was running for re-election, so now what?
20: South Carolina Governor Henry McMaster will appoint someone to fill Senator Graham's seat for the remainder of his term. President Trump has said he has someone in mind, but would wait a bit before saying who it is. This is separate from the special election that will take place, likely August 11th, to find who will replace Graham as a Republican nominee for Senate. He had won his June primary.
18: That's Fox's Jessica Rosenthal. Back to the president. He also talked to Fox about the renewed fighting with Iran.
19: They're a bad group of people. They've been this way for a long time. And right now, they're getting their ass kicked.
18: This after the U.S. military hit Iran with several waves of attacks, targeting Iran's air defense, radar sites, and drone and missile capabilities, after Iran hit another ship in the Strait of Hormuz over the weekend, trying to control that shipping waterway, though the president says the U.S. will keep it open.
19: And we should be reimbursed for that. When we do that, we're going to be reimbursed because the other nations are very wealthy. They're on our side.
18: Iran has also been attacking some Gulf countries. Actor Sam Neill is being mourned, best known for his role in the Jurassic Park dinosaur movies.
21: My favorite when I was a kid. Now I see she's the most beautiful thing I ever saw.
18: Sam Neill died today in Australia at the age of 78. 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
1: It is 8:05 now. I'm to Alabama's Morning News. I'm JT. So glad to have you along this morning. We sure do appreciate you. Lots going on this morning. There's no doubt about that. We're going to be talking with political analyst Dan Snell here in just about 5 minutes or so. On the Air Force One situation, Secret Service and the assassination threats. And also, are we talking about J.D. Vance and Marco Rubio competing in 2028? Yes. And Iran still crazy as it continues to be nothing but battles, fights, discussions, depending on who you ask, if they're taking place or not. But yeah, the president is not backing down. Iran seems to be not backing down either. So are we in for a long war here? So we'll get Dan Snell's thoughts on all of this. Also from Denton County, Texas, going to be talking with Melinda Preston coming up at about 8:22 this morning. She's the county chair there for the Republican Party. And we're going to take a look at what the polls and these betting markets are saying 4 months out from the midterms on where we're headed here. And obviously with the loss of Senator Lindsey Graham, This has the potential to change things in the balance of the Senate. The midterms are right around the corner, so we'll have to wait and see on that one. Also, Dr. Bo Caballa will join us a little bit later this morning at about 8:40. Bo Caballa, political analyst as well, and a poli-sci professor on obviously what's going on with Lindsey Graham and also Mitch McConnell's health, as he has been in the hospital since June. I think he went in June 14th. Pneumonia issues, and he's recovering. And, you know, but we've also seen, you know, what took place a number of times with Mitch McConnell in front of cameras and microphones and podiums where he froze up, and he's 84 years old. So the question is, when is it time to say it's time to step aside? We watched what happened with President Joe Biden, and that was disastrous in a position like that. And when you're in Congress, yeah, you know, it's a very important position there. So we'll talk with Dr. Bo Caballa once again coming up at about 8:40 this morning. It's 8:08 now, Alabama's Morning News. A check on this Monday traffic and weather together on the way next.
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4: 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It's on the left shoulder, 2059 West, just after Airport Boulevard, exit 129. I'm Phil Carter in the traffic center.
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6: We're starting your Monday off today with mostly cloudy skies, temperatures in the low 70s. But as we continue throughout the day, temperatures are going to get into the low to mid 80s. So we're going to be a bit cooler than what we've been seeing, all thanks to that chance for scattered showers and storms throughout the afternoon. Today, we do have that area of low pressure that's spinning all of that moisture up from the Gulf into our area. So any storm could pop up at any point within parts of central Alabama. So as we go throughout the day, don't forget your umbrella. Don't forget the rain jacket, because these storms could really pop up at any second. We're obviously going to continue to track them. We do have more rain chances over the next few days, especially into the day tomorrow for your Tuesday, but rain chances start to drop off towards the end of this week, and we're warming right back up into the 90s. That's a forecast. I'm First Alert meteorologist Carlin McCreary on your side.
7: Right now, it's 75 degrees at Birmingham's news, traffic, and weather station. 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

0: It is 8:12 now. Alabama's Morning News. I'm JT and our buddy Dan Snell, political analyst and successful author and just all-around great guy joining us now. Dan, welcome in. Thanks for being here. All right, let me push the right button. There we go. Good morning.
1: There we go. There we go. Happy Monday. It's great to be with you, JT, and your Alabama listeners. You know, you are the lighthouse that shines bright there in Alabama to bring people home to common sense.
0: Well, I appreciate that. I just kind of look at things and go, you know, does this make sense or not? And, you know, stop me when I'm lying. So I just bring it the way I see it. You know, I'm not right all the time. But I certainly won't hold back if you ask me what my thoughts are on something, that's for sure. So my family tells me anyway. All right, let's talk about it. We got so much to cover, Dan. Why don't we start recently now with the folks over there in Iran, all the banners and signs, kill President Trump, death to America. In fact, the Secret Service said, listen, with these assassination threats now that have become pretty clear, Netanyahu warning the White House, hey, yeah, it's official. But I don't think we're learning anything new there. I mean, they've had a target on our president's backs for years. So we've got a couple of Air Force Ones. The president's got that new one that he was gifted, and that, but the major one that we always use it, with the presidents still is better equipped, I think, for, I guess, safety. So what took place with the changing of the planes?
1: Yeah, indeed, President Trump loves that Qatar aircraft, and the interior, I think, he's really enamored with because it is presidential and palatial. But we do need to always trust the Secret Service is there. They have that one job of protecting the president. And this particular plane, from what my sources tell me, while it was retrofitted to try to be as strong as possible, there are some advanced missile defense technology that's not available. And, you know, we always have heard about this nuclear or EMP that takes out all types of electronics, and that plane apparently is not capable of that. And as far as communication and that the president needs in any type of world crisis, it doesn't have the same secure communication. So I think in those three areas, especially the anti-missile attack, that's an important thing. We need to protect the president, and I think it's the right move. Now, Trump may not like it, but it's the right thing to do.
0: Yeah, and let's just call it the region he was flying around, you know, for these meetings, pretty close to some of those missiles' capabilities, correct?
1: Yes. Yeah, Iran, of course, as you said, JT, they've been after President Trump for many years, and it's I think all it will do is harden this the passion of the Secret Service to make sure that they're doubling up on all areas to protect the president, because he just as a president alone, but then he has a unique style that sometimes he pokes at people that upset them, especially world leaders.
0: Yeah, Dan, let me ask you about this war now. It's always been the United States and the president and the administration are saying, yes, we're in talks, yes, we're making progress. You know, Marco Rubio, J.D. Vance, they've all said the same thing. We're making some progress here. And then minutes later, on all the social media platforms, the leadership in Iran's like, I don't know what you're talking about there in the United States. We got nothing going on. We're not giving up the Strait of Hormuz. We're not going to get rid of our regime. We're not going to do this. We're not going to do that. We're nowhere close to a deal here. So, and once again, the president, okay, fine, here, take some more of these missiles and bombs because we're not giving up either. And we've got the upper hand in this, but how long could this thing go on?
1: Yeah, it's very concerning. I think internally in Iran, almost like we have Republicans and Democrats going after each other, you have the hardline old regime there in Iran that wants to take a more of a military and a attack mode. And I think some of the, as Trump has pointed to, I know last week he said, oh yes, they're good people there, good, they're talking to me and they want to make a peace. So you've got two sides over there that are not united, and it is going to cause a problem with trust. And they say they don't trust us and the president, and certainly we should not, and the world should not trust Iran. So my concern is that Americans, the average person in Alabama or Kansas is going to be impacted by this. I'm afraid it's going to go on much longer than we think. I know I was at the gas pump yesterday, and all of a sudden it was 3.49 when last week it was 2.89. Wow. So that's a pretty big jump. And I think that America is going to be paying attention to what's going on.
0: Yeah, it doesn't seem that, you know, we really know who is calling the shots when it comes to making decisions, first of all. Secondly, firing away with their own, you know, war power. So it's kind of tough. I mean, if you're going to go, and I've heard some people say, you know, a retired Lieutenant Colonel Jeff Attica mentioned to me when I asked, how do we end it all? He says, you got to take them all out. Every one of them over in Iran, because they're growing, they're breeding this, you know, death cult that they're involved with, and they don't care. They're ready to die, and every year more are born, and they're indoctrinated into this. So I don't think this is going away. Biblically, it says it's not going to stop until Christ returns. So in the meantime, you know, they're standing their ground, and so is the president. I just hate to see us putting boots on the ground, but who knows? Maybe that's coming. All right, let's switch. Yeah, go ahead if you got a quick comment on that one.
1: I was going to say, the way that the people of Iran sometimes think is just so foreign to us. Yes. I mean, they just think it's totally different than the Americans do, and so we don't know what's going to happen.
0: All right, let's talk about J.D. Vance and Marco Rubio competing in 2028. Everybody says, well, who do you like better? Well, J.D. Vance is the VP. That's a natural one. But our Secretary of State, Marco Rubio, very smart, involved in a lot of negotiations globally as well. So I'm thinking, you know, why not run together instead of against each other? Or is that part of the master plan? Where do you think this is headed? Whoever loses the nomination in the Republican Party between these two will be asked to be the VP, you know, running mate?
1: Yeah, it's going to be interesting because I'm sure they both will run. I think right now J.D. Vance has the MAGA benefit there, but Rubio, I think Marco Rubio has more of a broader appeal to not only MAGA, but the average Republican that may not be full MAGA. And so Vance right now, obviously the vice president, has the natural but the natural path, but President Trump is trying to have fun with it, and he's saying he doesn't know who it's going to be. But as you said, they'll probably both run. They'll have debates. If one doesn't arise as a clear winner, then you probably could see both of them on the ticket.
0: Yeah.
1: My thought is that Marco Rubio, unless he makes a mistake, probably is gaining ground dramatically, and J.D. Vance, I'm not sure why or what or who's behind kind of a let's try to poke holes in J.D. Vance's career, but that's happening. But J.D. Vance has some powerful people, Peter Thiel and a number of people behind him.
0: Yeah.
1: But it's going to be interesting.
0: It will be, for sure. All right, Mr. Winsome, Dan Snell, political analyst, successful author as well. Thank you so much. Always appreciate catching up with you and your insights. Thank you.
1: Thank you, JT. Stay winsome.
0: All right, buddy. It's 8:20 now. The Alabama's Morning News on the way next. Going to be talking with Melinda Preston, who is the Denton, Texas County Republican Party chair, to take a look at some of the polling numbers and these betting markets that say, you know, which candidates are going to win, looking where we're at 4 months out from the midterms on the swing of things after we check traffic and weather together here in 3 minutes.
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11: Well, this collision in Eastwood on 2059 West just after Airport Boulevard exit 129 now has the left-hand lane blocked. I'm Phil Carter in the traffic center.
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13: We're starting your Monday off today with mostly cloudy skies, temperatures in the low 70s. But as we continue throughout the day, temperatures are going to get into the low to mid 80s. So we're going to be a bit cooler than what we've been seeing, all thanks to that chance for scattered showers and storms throughout the afternoon. Today, we do have that area of low pressure that's spinning all of that moisture up from the Gulf into our area. So any storm could pop up at any point within parts of central Alabama. So as we go throughout the day, don't forget your umbrella. Don't forget the rain jacket, because these storms could really pop up at any second. We're obviously going to continue to track them. We do have more rain chances over the next few days, especially into the day tomorrow for your Tuesday, but rain chances start to drop off towards the end of this week, and we're warming right back up into the 90s. That's your forecast. I'm First Alert meteorologist Carlin McCreary on your side.
14: Right now, it's 75 degrees at Birmingham's news, traffic, and weather station. 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
0: It is 8:25 now, Alabama's morning news. I'm JT. Joining us now is Melinda Preston from Denton County, Texas, where she is the Denton County Republican Party chair there. Hey, Melinda, thank you so much for being with me. Welcome in.
15: Hello, welcome. I'm excited to be here.
0: Well, I got to tell you, I'm pretty fired up about these midterms, and you know, it's always interesting to see what happens with the shift or changes. But this has been, I think, a pretty unique first couple of years in the president's second term, as there's been so much going on and so much being done by this president. I think more has been done in these first couple of years of what's been happening around our country and the globe than we've seen in any other administration in recent times anyway. Certainly,
15: I would agree.
0: Yeah. And the polling numbers in previous terms, I guess we see if the Republicans are in the White House, then it shifts in Congress sometimes to the other party. So what are the polls saying right now in these betting markets 4 months out from midterms?
15: We're seeing a lot in the betting markets right now. I was looking this morning, and obviously you're seeing they're really concentrating on Abbott. They're really concentrating on Hinojosa in Texas. They're not concentrating on Tallarico. They're concentrating on Ken Paxton. Those are the big races in our state. And right now, when you're looking today at the market, you're seeing Abbott is up 85%, Hinojosa's at 15%, is on the average. You've got Ken Paxton at 60%. You've got Tallarico at 40 in some of the polls. I mean, the polls in it are the betting markets. These are interesting to see. I think that because we have Republicans and we have been such a solid Republican state for so long, that they're feeling pretty confident that we're going to continue keeping Texas red. And that's my hope.
0: Yeah, Texas is certainly a unique state as well in being red, just like Alabama. And Tallarico, I mean, just kind of a nut job, but not as bad as, you know, what's happening in Maine. And nationally, when you take a look at some of these polling numbers, it's tight. And with the loss of Senator Graham, there's, you know, obviously the governor's going to make a move quickly, but the midterms right around the corner for that will decide automatically what happens there. So what are your thoughts nationwide on the shift of power?
15: You know what? I think that the Democrats are very motivated. I mean, they have, honestly, as a Republican, I look at them, I think, man, y'all have been working hard. You have.
0: Yeah.
15: In Texas, they have somebody running against every single Republican on the November ballot, just about. They've done a great job filling those slots. Even if they don't think they can win, they have somebody running. That's pretty incredible. We should have done that, even as a Republican Party. So I'm gonna say, hey, we need to be getting, you know, on it for sure. Nationally, I think that a lot of things depend on how people feel, right? What are the gas prices? How much is food? What's going on? I feel like that we're going to get into, we've got some time to go. We've got, you know, several months out. I feel like we're going to win. I think we're going to have a Republican, you know, House, Senate, Congress, Senate. I think that we're going to be looking at some maybe a few shifts. I don't think there's going to be a lot of shifts. I think that there's a lot of people that are putting out numbers, putting out excitement. Again, the Democrats are very excited. They've gotten motivated. But I do think that whenever you're looking at both sides, what is the difference between a Republican and a Democrat? And how far the Democrats have gone, because they have gone so far to the left.
0: Oh, it's ridiculous.
15: So far.
0: I mean, it's out of control. And I did want to get your thoughts quickly on what's going on with New York. Mandani, what's happening in Dearborn, Michigan with the overtaking of Sharia law and the Muslim influence there. I mean, these crazies on the left in the Democratic Party, these socialist communists that are running for offices and winning and getting nominations is a bit frightening. But I still think that America as a whole is not going to put up with this. But I got to tell you, we better wake up. We're a bit asleep at the wheel as a nation when it comes to the infiltration of the Islamic regimes that are coming into this country. It's crazy. California, I mean, it's like every other hour, there's another mosque opening up somewhere. In New York, it's out of control there. And obviously in Michigan, there's spots. And it's happening all around the country. Your thoughts on that Democratic Party? And they're losing the mid-grounds here. I mean, it makes Hakeem Jeffries look, you know, like a Republican.
15: Exactly.
0: So your thoughts on where...
15: I think that, where we're going. I live in Frisco, Texas. So we have had a huge infiltration of the Islamic movement, but also we have our third mosque. We're not that big of a city.
0: Yeah.
15: Our third mosque here. It is alarming. It is concerning. And especially when you're seeing countries around the world that are saying enough is enough.
0: Yeah.
15: We're taking a stand.
0: I have to agree.
15: And we need to take a stand here. We are in this area. We are, you know, we're fighting against that. That's why we need definitely strong leadership. We have to have strong leaders who are going to take us in and say, hey, this is an invasion. And it doesn't, you know, when you're looking at the Islamic movement and, you know, they call it a religion, it is not a religion. It is most definitely a control. It is a government push.
0: It's a death cult.
15: It is a death cult. I was in 2024 in January, I was invited to the Israeli embassy to see the October 7th live cam of what happened in Israel. You know, they're demonic. I mean, the
0: 100%.
15: Way they murder, they don't care about anyone. It is the most demonic group of crazy people. And this has been going on since the beginning of time, right? It's biblical.
0: Right.
15: It's been going on since the beginning of time.
0: Well, here's the thing, Melinda. God forbid you say anything because all of a sudden you're a racist now. And how dare you? I mean, I'm all about immigration, too, doing it the legal way. But when you come to this country, first of all, I'm all about, you know, being born in this country to serve in U.S. Congress, Senate or the House, and presidents, obviously. But also, you come to this country and you start denouncing America and you're leaving the country that you say you hate, but you want to come here and make us the country that you left. Forget about it. We got to do something about this. I don't know what
15: you're burning
0: is.
15: Our flag.
0: Yep.
15: You're burning our flag. You're not standing up for the Pledge of Allegiance. You're not assimilating. You're totally trying to take over our nation. It is a takeover, no matter how you look at it.
0: Yeah.
15: The whole goal of the Islamic movement is to take over the world. And they are doing a good job. We've got to wake up. We've got to wake the churches up. We've got to wake the citizens up. We've got to wake everyone up to see what their motivation is, what their goal is, and we've got to fight.
0: And we got to stop it. Absolutely. Melinda Preston, thank you so much. Denton County, Texas Republican Party Chair. I sure do appreciate your insight this morning.
15: I appreciate you. You have a great day.
0: All right, you too. It's 8:32 now, Alabama's Morning News. Up next, Jeff Manasso, our Fox correspondent, will join us. 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
17: A quiet residential neighborhood erupts in chaos. Carmine Galante, the feared boss of the Bonanno crime family, lies dead, his cigar still clutched between his teeth.
18: Masked men walked into Joe and Mary's luncheonette in Brooklyn today and gunned down Carmine Galante, a man believed to be the most powerful mafia chieftain in the country.
17: The execution sent shockwaves through the criminal underworld and set the stage for one of the most pivotal criminal cases in New York City history. From the minds behind the acclaimed television series comes Law and Order: Criminal Justice System. 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
19: My father should have been a dead man.
17: For decades, the mafia had New York City in a stranglehold, with law enforcement seemingly powerless to intervene. But the murder of Carmine Galante marked the beginning of the end. Discover how a group of young prosecutors took on the mafia, and with the help of law enforcement, brought down its most powerful figures. I'm Anasika Nicolazzi, and from Wolf Entertainment and iHeart Podcasts, this is Law & Order: Criminal Justice System.
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11: We have a collision now on 2059 West. It's after Airport Boulevard, after exit 129. The crash is blocking the left-hand lane. I'm Phil Carter in the traffic center.
13: We're starting your Monday off today with mostly cloudy skies, temperatures in the low 70s. But as we continue throughout the day, temperatures are going to get into the low to mid 80s. So we're going to be a bit cooler than what we've been seeing, all thanks to that chance for scattered showers and storms throughout the afternoon. Today, we do have that area of low pressure that's spinning all of that moisture up from the Gulf into our area. So any storm could pop up at any point within parts of central Alabama. So as we go throughout the day, don't forget your umbrella. Don't forget the rain jacket, because these storms could really pop up at any second. We're obviously going to continue to track them. We do have more rain chances over the next few days, especially into the day tomorrow for your Tuesday. But rain chances start to drop off towards the end of this week, and we're warming right back up into the 90s. That's a forecast. I'm First Alert Meteorologist Carlin McCreary on your side.
14: Right now, it's 75 degrees at Birmingham's News Traffic and Weather Station. 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
0: Got an update for you from Fox News here in just a couple of minutes. But first, we lead local. Here's Leah Brandon.
20: There's a plague of Pokemon card thefts in North Alabama stores. Charlie O'Brien reports.
21: Some in the Huntsville area say they're losing hundreds of dollars to Pokemon card theft. Chris Reeves with Great Scott Collectibles in Huntsville tells News 48.
22: Not only does it cost me, but it costs the customers and the kids because with the theft, we have to raise the prices.
21: Reeves says individual Pokemon cards can sell for hundreds of dollars. Store owners think it could be one man stealing from stores. The Madison County Sheriff classifies it as a misdemeanor. I'm Charlie O'Brien.
20: And a former Coleman County attorney charged with the attempted murder of her husband might have her bond revoked. A judge issuing a new warrant for Sarah Baker's arrest. Baker's accused of trying to kill her husband by mixing fentanyl in his food. Prosecutors say she's violated the terms of her bond. I'm Leah Brandon.
23: And this is Alabama's Morning News with JT. We lead local. And now Fox News covers the world.
24: News. I'm Therese Crowley, a total workaholic senator who had fun doing it. As President Trump tells Fox, South Carolina Senator Lindsey Graham's cause of death, a tear in the aorta, hours after returning from Ukraine.
25: Senator Graham, who served as an Air Force lawyer in the 1980s, was a staunch advocate of using U.S. military power to protect democracy around the world, more recently in Ukraine. Although those views sometimes clash with growing isolationist sentiment in Washington, Senator Graham became a loyal defender of President Trump.
24: Fox's Jonathan Sari. CENTCOM completes a fourth wave of airstrikes against Iran's coastal radar, drones, missiles, and small boats attacking commercial vessels. A New Zealand actor, Sam Neill, is passed at age 78. Blockbuster career from Jurassic Park to Peaky Blinders to Damien in the Omen films. 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
0: It is 8:39 now. Alabama's Morning News. I'm JT. So glad to have you along this morning. We sure do appreciate you. Jeff Manasso joins us now, our Fox correspondent, taking a look at this new study that's just come out from the Insurance Institute for Highway Safety and Consumer Reports. The most safe and affordable cars for teenagers. Jeff, welcome in. Thanks for being here.
26: Yeah, it's the rite of passage, JT. You know, you chase that freedom, you get your driver's license, and you get a car. And IHS and Consumer Reports have teamed up on helping parents and young drivers find safe vehicles within their price range. And that includes two tiers of used vehicles from specific years, all under $20,000. Best choices include the Mazda 3, Subaru Outback, and Ford Explorer. Of course, these lists are big, and there are many, many options to choose from, many brands, many, many different types of vehicles. And all of them, they've got a curb weight of greater than 2,700 pounds, and they've earned good rating from IHS in the driver's side small overlap front test, essentially when the front corners of the driver's side crash head-on into each other. And they also get good marks in braking, emergency handling, and controls and displays that are just not too difficult to understand and to deal with while you're driving. Highly rated headlights and again, front crash prevention systems. There are also more affordable good choices, including the Honda Civic Coupe and Sedan, Nissan Rogue, and Volvo XC90 SUV. 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For new cars, six Mazda and six Hyundai models earned the 2026 IHS Top Safety Pick or Top Safety Pick Plus Award, as well as two models each from Toyota and Nissan. What is not on the list, JT, for cars for new teen drivers, it's sports cars, obviously. Yeah, you know, Mustang, no. Dodge Challenger, Camaro, high horsepower. No. Also, micro or mini cars. You're on the freeway, you see these little smart cars pass, and you're thinking that person's toast and a fender bender. Those things.
0: Yeah,
26: and large vehicles like full size pickup trucks that may be hard to handle or to stop.
0: Well, I would think that the pickup trucks would be safer than the mini cars. But you're right; they are big, and they're if you're not an experienced driver, they can be overwhelming to manage and control, that's for sure. Well, Jeff, I appreciate the update, buddy. Thank you so much. It's 8:42 now. Alabama's morning news. I tell you, reliability as far as maintenance goes, I mean, can you beat Lexus, really? Even the used ones. And if you're going to be getting Mazdas like they've shown in Jeff's report there to be so good, I'd have to agree. They do share some technology ideas with Toyota, so they're kind of in the same ballpark. And my wife drives a Mazda and absolutely loves it. And, you know, we had a lease for a while. We just bought it out because she loves the car so much. And the CX-90, all the new Mazdas, doing really well. And appreciate those folks down there helping us out on that one. All right, 8:43 now, Alabama's morning news. We're going to be talking with Dr. Bo Cabala next. He's a political analyst and poli-sci professor on Lindsey Graham. And also, as we see, Mitch McConnell has come out of hiding. He's been in the hospital for a while. What's next for him? And we'll check traffic and weather together, too. Just about 2.5 minutes. Stay with us.
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28: 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Can he walk Kubasi? 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
0: Hey, it's JT on Alabama's Morning News. Let's check traffic and weather together. 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
33: We're going to wreck in Fairfield on 2059 East at Lloyd Nolan Parkway, exit 119A, Jefferson County. I'm Phil Carter in the Traffic Center.
13: We're starting your Monday off today with mostly cloudy skies, temperatures in the low 70s. But as we continue throughout the day, temperatures are going to get into the low to mid 80s. So we're going to be a bit cooler than what we've been seeing, all thanks to that chance for scattered showers and storms throughout the afternoon. Today, we do have that area of low pressure that's spinning all of that moisture up from the Gulf into our area. So any storm could pop up at any point within parts of central Alabama. So as we go throughout the day, don't forget your umbrella. Don't forget the rain jacket, because these storms could really really pop up at any second. We're obviously going to continue to track them. We do have more rain chances over the next few days, especially into the day tomorrow for your Tuesday. But rain chances start to drop off towards the end of this week, and we're warming right back up into the 90s. That's a forecast. I'm First Alert Meteorologist Carlin McCreary on your side.
2: Right now, it's 76 degrees at Birmingham's News Traffic and Weather Station. 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
0: It is 8:47 now, Alabama's Morning News. I'm JT. Now joining us is Dr. Bo Caballa. He's a political analyst, also a poli-sci professor. About Lindsey Graham, and we'll get to that in just a minute. But Mitch McConnell has been recovering in the hospital for about a month now. He has pneumonia, but he seems to be able to get back into things a little bit. He wants to get into full swing again. So, Dr. Bo, welcome in. I wanted to get your thoughts on when it's time that those elected officials, you know, call it a day. I mean, we saw what happened with Joe Biden. Mitch McConnell's been seen frozen up on camera before. There comes a time, right?
9: Well, absolutely. And I think it's interesting. His doctors did confirm, Senator McConnell's did, that he didn't suffer a concussion or a heart attack. And yet, despite that, as you're pointing out, just the long years of experience and expertise at some point for anybody taking a toll. So, you know, to me, there's a lot of discussion about, you know, McConnell's views versus, you know, the views of maybe other factions in the Republican Party. In my opinion, he can rest easy knowing he's had this incredibly distinguished career. Hard to imagine the Supreme Court without him. And so this is an individual judgment call, as you're suggesting. But I think you're absolutely right to point out there comes a time when, you know, individuals need to make the right decision for themselves. And he has had an extraordinary career.
0: Well, there's no doubt about that. And so did Lindsey Graham. I mean, he was an adversary of President Trump early on. They became very close. And he was an advocate for the president once the president got in office once again. And quite a shock. I'll be honest with you. When I saw that Lindsey Graham had passed away at the age of 71, I'm going, hey, wait a minute. That's right around the corner from a lot of us.
9: Incredible.
0: But let's talk about his legacy first, and then we'll talk about what's next.
9: And you're right. So much of America in shock. He was a soldier and a statesman. He wore that uniform before he wore the title. So 33 years in Air Force service, receiving the Bronze Star before retiring in 2015. To me, it's an inspiring story as he goes from Central South Carolina to being this incredibly influential legislator, senator, as you said, initially opposing President Trump, but then aligning with him and his roles on the Judiciary Committee, on the Senate Budget Committee, just irreplaceable. So I do think it's interesting in terms of how he saw American leadership. Graham's probably in the Reagan-McCain tradition, but he's certainly operating in Donald Trump's more Jacksonian America First Party. And I just remember one statement he made after winning a recent primary challenge, and he said to the assembled crowd, you know, we did it, not I, but we. And so he was a team player, and I think he'll always be remembered in that spirit.
0: You know, I was kind of disgusted with some of the comments from some folks in the media and on, you know, the left that came out and just said, you know, awful things and good riddance that he's gone.
9: Oh my gosh.
0: It was horrible.
9: Disgraceful. It was, and it makes you think of something Vice President Vance said. I mean, did he have disagreements with Senator Graham? Absolutely. J.D. Vance even said it rose to shouting level. But the next day on that topic, on other topics, he said Senator Graham just happy to help him out and work together. So just horrible. As you said, there's no place for that when somebody passes, especially somebody with a storied career of service like Senator Graham.
0: Absolutely. Well, now in short term, it looks like the governor there in South Carolina is going to appoint somebody to finish out his term.

0: does will do well, because he does leave such a lasting legacy that goes way beyond factional or partisan labels.
1: Yeah, you know, we're getting close. Midterms are going to be here before you know it, and that's when this will be decided, November 3rd, with Nancy Mace. I mean, is it a guarantee that this could, you know, stay Republican, or is there an option of Democrat coming in here on this?
0: Well, and Nancy Mace has certainly been controversial. This is, you know, going to be an incredibly close midterm election, in my opinion. So hard to predict, hard to see that crystal ball at the moment. My guess is, you know, South Carolina will stay in a midterm context with Democrats running some Democratic Socialists reliably red. But, you know, let's see who steps up. And South Carolina Governor McMaster, right now appointing a temporary senator to fill Graham's seat right away. So let's see who it is long-term going into these elections.
1: All right. Very good. I really appreciate your insight on this, Dr. Bo Cabal. Always good to catch up with you. Thanks for being with me this morning.
0: Wonderful to talk to you, JT. Thanks.
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5: Three staccato cries of Mayday and an eyewitness report of a mid-air explosion is about all that is known this morning of the British Columbia air disaster, which yesterday claimed 52 lives.
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15: Well, we have stalls now. 459 South at I-65, exit 15, and 59 North at 1st Avenue North, exit 132. I'm Phil Carter in the traffic center.
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1: Alabama's Morning News, I'm JT. That's going to do it for us. Have a great rest of your Monday. We'll be back tomorrow morning, bright and early. Stay with us. Glenn Beck is on the way next.

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9: 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Alabama's senators remembering Lindsey Graham. 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
11: 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I'm Phil Carter in the Traffic Center.
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14: We're starting your Monday off today with mostly cloudy skies, temperatures in the low 70s, but as we continue throughout the day, temperatures are going to get into the low to mid 80s, so we're going to be a bit cooler than what we've been seeing, all thanks to that chance for scattered showers and storms throughout the afternoon. Today, we do have that area of low pressure that's spinning all of that moisture up from the Gulf into our area, so any storm could pop up at any point within parts of central Alabama. So as we go throughout the day, don't forget your umbrella, don't forget the rain jacket, because these storms could really pop up at any second. We're obviously going to continue to track them. We do have more rain chances over the next few days, especially into the day tomorrow for your Tuesday, but rain chances start to drop off towards the end of this week, and we're warming right back up into the 90s. That's your forecast. I'm First Alert meteorologist Carlin McCreary on your side.
0: Right now, it's 76 degrees at Birmingham's News Traffic and Weather Station, News Radio 105.5 WERC.
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9: 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Alabama politicians are remembering the late Senator Lindsey Graham. In a post on X, Senator Katie Britt saying he was a true and dear friend, a great leader, and a fierce advocate for the people of South Carolina. She says, I'm grateful to have had the opportunity to know him, learn from him, and serve alongside him. He not only graciously welcomed me to the Senate and gave me a seat at the table, but he also took time with my family in a meaningful and impactful way. Senator Tommy Tuberville saying, it's sad to hear about the passing of my colleague Lindsey. He loved this country and fought hard for what he believed in. Tuberville says he's praying for his family and friends during this difficult time. Auburn University offering to shore up city cyber services. Charlie O'Brien has more.
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16: 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I'm Charlie O'Brien.
9: And there's been no comment from a former prison health care vendor after a state lawmaker accused the company of fraud. Representative Chris England saying YesCare received millions of state dollars to pay employees, but only used part of the money for that purpose.
18: How does a company go into an office and basically fool an entire state agency and steal money in broad daylight without a mask and a gun? This whole situation points out that significant oversight and reform needs to occur.
9: The Alabama Department of Corrections earlier this year canceled its contract with YesCare, which is now in bankruptcy. I'm Leah Brandon. News Radio 105.5 WERC leads local. And now Fox News covers the world.
19: Paying tribute to late Senator Lindsey Graham. I'm Dave Anthony, Fox News.
20: A great person, a kind person. A very smart person.
19: And President Trump also tells Fox and Friends this morning,
20: you know, we have mostly bad politicians. We have stupid politicians all over the place. This guy was a great politician.
19: Senator Graham died Saturday night, and a report from the Washington, D.C. Medical Examiner lists a preliminary cause as a tear in the aorta as a result of heart disease.
21: He was known for his staunch support for Ukraine in its war with Russia. Senator Graham described by Ukrainian President Volodymyr Zelensky as a true defender of freedom and the values that make our world safer. The two men met just days before the South Carolina Republican's sudden passing.
19: That's Fox's Jonathan Savage. Now an update on another Republican senator who's been absent.
22: In an open letter to Kentuckians Sunday night, Senator Mitch McConnell attributing his childhood fight with polio to a fall he suffered last month that rendered the 84-year-old briefly unconscious. McConnell saying his recovery will take time and that while he won't be on the Senate floor anytime soon, he's not taking a break from Senate business.
19: That's Fox. This is Jeff Manasso. Back to President Trump. He also talked to Fox about the renewed fighting with Iran, including waves of U.S. attacks over the weekend.
20: You know, they're professional negotiators. That's all they are. I don't even call them good at it. They haven't gotten anything. They got nothing from me.
19: Iran has attacked other Gulf countries, targeting American assets there, and continues to go after ships trying to control the Strait of Hormuz.
20: So we're just going to hit them very hard. And we're going to keep the strait. And we'll probably run it. We'll become the guardian of the strait. Maybe we'll call it the guardian angel of the strait. And we should be reimbursed for that.
19: Actor Sam Neill has died, best known for his role in the Jurassic Park dinosaur movies.
23: Can't see us if we don't move.
19: He was in dozens of other movies and TV shows, nominated for Golden Globes and Emmys. Sam Neill died today in Australia at the age of 78. 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

0: The Glenn Beck Program. Glenn Beck
1: is on. Oh, man, I got to tell you, when the media's on it, they're on it. There's no hiding from the media, I'll tell you that right now. Apparently, child marriage is up all across the world, and especially in Asia and the Pacific. That's weird. Wonder what could be causing child marriages on the rise. Well, don't you worry. The press is on it, and is climate change. All right. Well, I got a few things to say about that and so much more coming up in just a minute, so stand by. First, let me tell you about our spot. Climate change is your answer? Let me tell you about Rough Greens. I don't think anybody has ever looked at their dog and said, you know what? I think we've had enough good years together. You know, you go at any time. That doesn't happen, you know. If you could have one more good year with them, two or three, I think every dog owner would take that deal in a heartbeat. 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Rough Greens makes any dog food better. Wow, Runa was 15 when she married a man she had never, ever met. Cyclone Ramal ripped through her camp in the Bangladesh, Cox Bazar region, killing her family and her family's chickens and ducks, which were the source of both the food and the income. Runa's mother, who had become the sole income earner after her husband died a year earlier, needed a way to support Runa. So she had no choice but to arrange a marriage. Okay. All right. Okay. That's a little different because, first of all, Runa was 17. But they say now child marriage is a global problem across cultures and religions.
2: Is it?
1: It's often inherently linked to gender inequality, poverty, food insecurity, and social norms and practices, including family honor. Okay. There's one religion that kind of sticks out here, but don't worry about that. No. Climate change is now believed to be a leading contributor to the most frequent, the more frequent and younger nuptials. So when you're 12, it's probably because of climate change. Mm-hmm. Now, there is another source that keeps coming to mind. I can't remember what it is, but it's right on the tip of my tongue, but I can't think of what it is. Now, let me give you another story. Almost half of Muslim Americans support the terror group Hamas. Gosh, it makes me think of that other story. I'm like, what is the other one that is so embracing of child marriage? I can't put my finger. Anyway, half of Muslim Americans now support Hamas. That is great, right? 44% of Muslim American respondents express a favorable opinion of the terror group Hamas, compared to the 17% of black Protestants and 4% of white evangelical Protestants, 8% of Catholics. Meanwhile, only 26% of Muslim Americans had a favorable view of the Israeli people, compared to 74% of white evangelical Protestants, 51% of Catholics, and 55% of black Protestants. Survey was met with disgust by many prominent Muslims online. Of course. Of course. My gosh. These people that want to say that they support. You know why they're supporting Hamas? Climate change. Right? I'm sure it's climate change. By the way, you know, this is just going viral again. It came out in 2025, August of 2025, at the, she was speaking in Detroit. But it's going viral again. Here is Rashida Tlaib at the People's Conference for Palestine. Listen to this.
2: Look at this room. We ain't going anywhere.
1: Yeah.
2: Political structures that I have to work in, that we all are surrounded by, was built on slavery and genocide and rape and oppression. Real change. My. In Congress, it comes from the streets. It comes from all of us mobilizing and seizing the power to resist and fight back.
1: Yeah.
2: That is the compass in this country.
1: Yeah. Now, wait a minute. Hang on just a second. I gotta understand this. Wait a minute. So the system was built on slavery and genocide and oppression, but they're now in Congress, and the power doesn't come from the system. It comes from the people. Wow, that's weird. It's weird that the same system that comes from the people is somehow or another the system of oppression. Huh. Okay. All right. Well, whatever. So we've got the Islamic, you know, Detroit Conference for Palestine. I'm sure there's no supporters there for child marriage. I'm sure there's nothing there going on at all. By the way, the Minnesota Board of Pardons, Minnesota Board of Pardons has pardoned a child sex offender. Minnesota. What else is going on in Minnesota? I can't think of it. Huh. Anyway, sexual conduct in the first degree for abuse of a female minor. She was 10, but no big deal. I mean, let's get him out of prison right away. You know what I mean? We can't have those kind of people in prison. What are you doing? Have you considered climate change? Here's Marco Rubio on Michigan shielding child sex abusers from deportation. Listen to Rubio, cut 5.
3: Just weeks ago, a convicted sex offender and a foreign national was shielded from deportation by the governor of Minnesota. Laotian national Tu Li Vang was convicted of repeatedly sexually abusing a 10-year-old girl in the state of Minnesota. He even tried to pay his victim for her silence, and he called his heinous crimes a minor thing. Just days before this foreign sex offender was scheduled to be deported, Tim Walz, the governor, issued him a pardon, setting him free to once again endanger the children of America. Well, this week, I revoked his legal status in the United States, and as a result, federal agents took him into custody, and as of today, he has been removed from the United States. Because of our action, this foreign criminal will never pose a threat to any American ever again. Americans must never be forced by their elected leaders to live alongside foreign sex criminals who have no right to begin with to reside in our country. This administration will always stand with the American people and defend them from violent criminals.
1: Violent criminals who are only violent towards 10-year-olds because of climate change. I want to just point that out. Why doesn't everybody see that? It's climate change, man. How can you possibly miss that? There's nothing to see here. There is absolutely nothing going on. Mm-mm. All right, more in just a second. 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

0: Gosh, you know, it was 2 years ago, I think. Time is just going by so fast. 2 years ago, I published my first young adult fiction novel called Chasing Embers. Never done a young fiction novel before. Charted in New York Times, top 10 New York Times bestseller. We got lots of great feedback from kids and their parents. The same month that this came out, I had forgotten about this. The same month that this book came out, what the Butler assassination happened. Joe Biden dropped out. Trump won and started to assemble his cabinet. You know, and then we went to war. There's been a few things that have been going on since that thing came out. And it feels like my timeline just hasn't stopped in the last 2 years. We just started drinking news through a fire hose right now. And it's hard to see past all of that stuff. Torch was my way of trying to cut through all of the headlines and get to the principles and the patterns so you feel empowered to actually do something, you know, other than just, you know, doom scroll every day. And so we committed ourselves to telling you the stories that really matter and the ones that matter yesterday, the ones that are going to really matter tomorrow. Because it's stories that cut through the noise. That's the thing that we've really lost. We've lost the ability to tell the story. I don't know if you heard Michaela, who is the co-author of Chasing Embers. We were talking about the process of making this audiobook just last week, and we work with some amazing artists. And, you know, I don't know. It might be accurate to say the artsy fartsy crowd is not usually the biggest Glenn Beck fans. It's not usually where I go and like, hey, everybody, and I'm popular in those rooms, you know. Pretty left-leaning group. And some of the people were worried about being... We actually had several people turn us down. Really good people turn us down. Well, I won't be associated with that. Okay, because I guess I'm, you know, a fascist, racist, Christian nationalist or something like that. But we had some people who said, okay, but I really don't want my name associated with any of this. I mean, all the way... I mean, from the smallest to the biggest involved in this thing. And they're like, okay, whatever, fine. Once they finish the book, the audiobook, it is so good. The story changed their mind. By the time the book was finished, they were all proud to be part of it. And they were like, sign me up. Can I do this again? Because the story is what cut through the noise. It cut through all of the political tribalism. Because it's a story about who we are as Americans. You know, the adventure we have on as Americans. And I get a bad name all the time. Glenn Beck is trying to hypnotize our kids. Glenn Beck is just trying to fill them with all this baloney about our history. Really? Because I just had high-functioning adults who are really pretty smart, who are all lefties out here in California, that helped us put this whole thing together. They didn't want anything to do with it beforehand. When it was over, they were like, this is great. Can I do the next one? It's story. There is so much content fighting for our attention right now. We can't let go of the stories because that's who we are and what we have to teach our kids. Chasing Embers, it's an audiobook you don't want to miss. You can find it now at glennbeck.com/chasingembers. Get the audiobook. It's really, really good. You're really going to love it. Also, some of the things that are new on Torch, we have the Fifth Amendment song and the study guide. We also have the Golden Door with the Q&A for the Torch Insiders. We have my midway speech, which is really good. The Kufi speech, which is good. I, you know, I was speaking at Freedom Fest. Not so good. I don't know if we need to put that speech up. It was not. Did you put it up, Ricky?
1: You know, for some reason that got lost in my inbox.
0: Oh gosh, darn it. Really did it? Yeah. I mean, I was just like, oh, see, I'm sure it's fine.
1: I actually didn't hear. I didn't hear how it went.
0: Oh, everybody I was with said it went well. But what are they going to say? You know, they were all like, yeah, it went well. And I was like, oof.
1: We are paid to tell you it went well.
0: Yeah, I know. That's exactly right. You pay what I pay you to say whatever I need to hear for the time. I know that. I know that. No, I get the exact opposite from you guys, and I appreciate that. But so all kinds of stuff new on the Torch now. And we're at the Sixth Amendment, which, damn it, here, Do I need to teach my kids the Sixth Amendment? Do I need to teach my kids the Bill of Rights? Tell me what the Sixth Amendment is. Tell me what it is. It's off the top of your head. What's the Sixth Amendment? If you know, then you're probably doing a pretty good job with your kids. Do they know? Ask them. Hey, what's the Sixth Amendment? The what? The Sixth what? Is that a movie? Most kids, I mean, I've been doing a lot of teaching of history lately, and I am shocked at the number of adults who I will say, you know, not this, but almost this. Well, you know who Hitler was, right? They'll be like, name sounds familiar. Like, oh my gosh, what? Really? We don't know our history. We have to learn our history. And Torch will help you do that with your whole family. Chasing Embers, but also the Fifth Amendment song tomorrow. The Sixth Amendment comes out, and it comes with a study guide so you can teach your kids. And also, where are we on the? Do I have time to play this now, Sarah? Where are we on the American story? Play the American story. This is episode 13 of the American story. Andrew Jackson versus John Quincy Adams, the birth of American political warfare. Listen to this.
2: 7 o'clock in the morning, May 30th, 1806. Jackson and Dickinson face each other. 24 feet apart, pistols loaded. Jackson, playing it cool, or maybe strategic, lets Dickinson fire first. The shot cracks the air, slamming into Jackson's chest, lodging near his heart. Blood begins to soak his shirt, running down into his boot. But Jackson steadies himself, levels his pistol. Click. The hammer catches halfway. He recocks, aims again, and fires. Dickinson is struck in the abdomen and crumples to the ground. By sundown, he's dead. Jackson walks away. That bullet remained buried in his chest for the rest of his life. Later, he boasts to a friend,
3: "If he had shot me through the brain, sir, I should still have killed him."
2: It would not be Jackson's last duel, nor the last time he would take a bullet in one. Violence shadowed his entire life. The statesman, John Quincy Adams, and the duelist, Andrew Jackson, both born in the same year, 1767. Two sides of the same wild American coin, one modeled by books and diplomacy, the other by war and frontier grit. These two men are on a collision course, moving slowly but inevitably toward an election that will redefine power, politics, and the presidency itself.
0: You know, I knew I didn't like Andrew Jackson, and I had some reasons. I had no idea how much I dislike Andrew Jackson. He's really not a good guy. I really don't like him. And my favorite president now is John Quincy Adams. The more you learn about John Quincy Adams, I think he's one of the best presidents we've ever had. Or at least I shouldn't say that. He's one of the best people I think I've ever seen in politics. He keeps his character from, I mean, when he's like 13 years old, he goes over to Paris with his father, and is trying to get, you know, Americans to get the French to support our American Revolution. Then his dad is like, you know what? You're 14. Go to Russia and work for this guy. And he does for a while. And he just serves his whole life. He's the guy who actually saves us from, you know, the English and the French getting involved in picking the wrong side for the Civil War. All of this you'll find with our series now. You can check it out now. Make sure you get it. It's The American Story. Episode 16 through 20 comes out on Wednesday for insiders, commercial free.
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0: I am so concerned about what is going on in our society. I'm watching both my kids, who are now in their 20s, with people their age, and they keep coming back with just with crazy things, just crazy, crazy things. You know, Jews run the world. Thank God my kids aren't saying it, but they hear it all the time. Yeah, I know they do. And, you know, climate change is responsible for child marriages going up, too. That's just the way it is, kids. It's just the way it is. I'm going to take a couple of weeks off here in a few weeks. I'm going to just spend it with my kids. Because I'm very concerned. I'm going to take them to school on a couple of things. Because they have to know, and I'm trying to figure it out too in my life. How do I teach my kids? Maybe I'll learn something and be able to share it with you when I get back off of vacation. But because if my kids don't know it, I mean, and they do, they're just swimming in this sea that is so crazy, crazy, anti-American, anti-capitalism. Hates the Jews. Gosh, I can't. Let me address something on this. The Jews control the world. The banks, the media, the governments. It's all run by a shadow group of people. Just a single group of people. All right, let me give you the courtesy if you believe some of that. Let me just give you the courtesy if, let me take the strongest version of, you know, what pulls people towards this and show you where the lines are crossed here. Here's the part with something real in it. People look around and they see that power is not answering to them. Okay. That's where a lot of this is coming from. They see banks bailed out while mainstream gets the bill and, you know, and mom and dad were put out on the street. They see a media that says the same thing all the time at the same time. They see Hollywood. And, you know, it's not. And then they notice something, because it's true, that some in those world, the Jewish names show up more often than, you know, the 0.2% the world would predict. Okay. And there's something that's not an accident. There's somebody's pulling the strings for those guys. And once you have the villain, then everything else just snaps in place and you don't have to worry about it. And the world just feels like it makes sense, because I could just blame the, and I understand the hunger for blaming somebody. That hunger is real. Grievance is real. But let me try to explain, so you can explain it to your kids, how this all just falls apart here. Let's start with the smoking gun, the over-representation, okay? Jews, they're all in the banking industry. Okay, why is that, do you suppose? If you travel at all and you learn history and you see the Jewish ghettos all over Europe, you start to ask yourself, what was life like back then? Because they were banned from owning any land. Okay, Christian Europe said no Jew can own any land. You couldn't get into any of the guilds, so you weren't masons or anything else. They were locked out of almost every respectable trade, which left them to deal with the one thing nobody else was permitted to do: lend money at interest. So that forced people, it forced this group of people, because they couldn't do anything else, to lend with interest. And then they get the label of, you just love money. You're just, you know, you're users. You're involved in usury, and you're loaning money out in the bank. Well, yeah, because that, you wouldn't let us do anything else. Hollywood. Why is there an overrepresentation in Hollywood? Because the established industries wouldn't hire immigrants. And the one thing about Jewish people is they're entrepreneurial. Hey. And so they went and they created a brand new industry that nobody else had claimed yet. That's not the fingerprint of conspiracy. That's the scar tissue of persecution. It's the opposite of power. It's what people do when every other door is bolted but one. And if you just look at the numbers, just do math by itself, the cabal story ties with arithmetic immediately. There are fewer than 16 million Jews on the planet of 8 billion people. 0.2% in America, under 2%. Let's just do the math here. So you're telling me now that 0.2% of the entire human race is secretly running every government, every bank, every newsroom, every movie studio, across every rival language, across all borders, all nationalities, for generations, and has never once been caught? I mean, that is honestly, that's not a theory of power. That's a magic spell. That's what that is. And if you look for the contradictions, this is the tell. Every bit of propaganda, all the same propaganda that blames the Jews for being arch capitalists. They run the world, you know. They're making all the money. They're the greedy bankers. At the same time, they're also the masterminds of communism. The thing that was invented to destroy capitalism. So, wait. They're the puppets of Wall Street and the Kremlin at the same time? Can't happen. Can't happen. Both cannot be true. But the evidence is just whatever you already hate with a Jewish face stapled on it. That's all it is. You know, it's amazing when you start to do your homework on some of this stuff, which we have to do, because you might not think this matters. It does. It is the canary in the coal mine for every civilization that dies out. This is the canary. And the canary's about to die. And we're still in the cave. We're still in the mine. But it has a birth certificate. So let me take you to this. The master text, the one that every version traces back, you know, all of these things trace right back to the protocols of the elders of Zion. Well, first of all, it's a forgery. It's not even disputed. It's not controversial at all. It is proven. It's a documented forgery cooked up. I mean, you want to go ahead and base your whole life on something cooked up by the secret police of the Russian Tsar around 1903. He was frightened. Failing regime, had to blame somebody, so he comes up with this. And I mean, if it didn't make you so furious, it would be so laughable. Huge sections of it were plagiarized word for word, and it was plagiarized from a satire that was written in France in 1864. Maurice Jolly, I think, is the guy who wrote it, and it's a book that had nothing to do with Jews at all. It's about the tyranny of Napoleon, and the forgers just crossed out Napoleon and wrote in the Jews. I got to get me a copy of this book, because I have the Protocols of the Elders of Zion. I have all that. I mean, it's remarkable. You know who I have? I have the, what was it? I'm trying to remember, because it's not called the Elders of the Protocols of the Elders of Zion. I can't remember, but it was published by Henry Ford years ago. 1921, a reporter for the Times of London took this text from 1864 that's about Napoleon and puts them side by side and is like, Elders of Zion, what do you think? Plagiarized from the French, a satire. But it doesn't matter, because Henry Ford had already printed 500,000 copies of it right here in America. Our museum has some of them. Nazis handed it out to their school children, and we know where the road ended. So, I guess I'm spending my breath on this because, not because the lie is offensive, although it is, it's a thought-terminating lie. Once you start going down this, and Jason was just giving the numbers, I just told you that 40% now, let me see where it is here. Jason, almost half of American Muslims, here it is, have a favorable view of Hamas. Half of Muslim Americans. That's not Islamist, although I would categorize that as an Islamist view. This is just regular Muslim Americans. 44% have a favorable view of Hamas. That is only going to get worse the more we play footsie with this. So it matters. It really, really matters. We've got to pay attention to these things. Because it's just going to continue to spread. And it's this, you know, it's this is the laziest trick in all of human history. It takes something real and complicated and infuriating. And it takes all of these things, the corrupt banks and the captured media and the unaccountable elites, all of them worth fighting, and replaces, you know, all of this stuff with an ancient scapegoat and lies. And it'll feel like you finally found the truth. What you've done is you've stopped looking for the truth. And every single time a society has swallowed this lie, it has not fixed a single bank. It hasn't freed one newsroom. In fact, it does the exact opposite. It finds its way into a pit, into the ground. So I'm trying to figure out ways to teach my own kids. I mean, you look, you're angry at corruption. Good. Good. You should be angry at corruption. Be angry. Name actual names. Follow the money to actual people who took it. It's harder than blaming a ghost. But it's also the only thing that ever has worked. Don't trade your real fight for an old man's poison. Because they're counting on you swallowing it. Don't swallow it. You know, I look at Lindsey Graham and what happened to him this weekend. And one of the most amazing facts that I found, well, first of all, I didn't know the guy. And I mean that. I didn't take the time to look into his history or anything else because it was all about politics. Once he dies, I want to know about him. And one of the greatest things I saw about him was he was, and I say this only, but remember, he's 71 and he's made, you know, what is it, $165,000 a year for a long time. And he's single, no divorces or anything else. So he's been able to keep a lot of his money, $165,000 a year. And he's made that for a long time. He was only worth, what, $1.5 or $1.4 million in the end. That's including his house and his car and everything else that he owned. You know, yes, that's a lot of money, but not for somebody who was in the Senate that long. That shows me the guy was not playing fast and loose. I mean, look at everybody else. Look at Ilhan Omar. Really? She was worth like, I don't know, $20,000, and then it was $30 million, and now she's worth, what, $10? No, that $30 million that we claimed, that was just wrong. What the hell happened there? Look at all the people that have made so much money. Maybe we should spend some time and get to know people before we just throw them into a category. Because I threw Lindsey Graham into a category, and it was because I didn't like the things that he was doing. On some of them I like. Now that I have to admit it and look at his whole record, I see his record. And I still wouldn't have voted for him. But he wasn't my enemy. All right, back in just a minute. 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
4: The eyes of baseball are on Philadelphia, where the All-Star Game is coming up tomorrow. Tonight is the annual Home Run Derby with eight of the game's biggest sluggers in the field. At the All-Star break, the Dodgers, Brewers, and Braves lead the National League divisions, with the Rays and Rangers on top of the AL, while the Guardians and White Sox are tied for the Central Division lead. The semifinals of the World Cup begin tomorrow. France beats Spain, then Wednesday is Argentina facing England. I'm Matt McCoy.
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5: 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See?

So I was just listening to Jason in with the insiders, and he was talking about the speculation that Lindsey Graham was killed by, you know, the Russians or whatever. They didn't kill him. They didn't kill him. This is very similar to what happened to his father. He has this history in his family. And this is not an uncommon way to go. And you seem perfectly healthy, and the next thing you know, you're dead. So this was not, first of all, the Russians would not do this, especially with Alexander Dugin going on and saying, we need to do this. The last thing the Russians would do is this. They've never hit a high target like this. They would never do that because that would be war. Did you hear what Donald Trump did? He left instructions, and I'd like to know more about this, but he left instructions on what should happen if he's killed by Iranian terrorists. Well, I don't think we need instructions on that. I know what would happen if that would happen. Imagine if Russia did that. They did not kill Lindsey Graham. They didn't. Now, we have to talk a little bit about what's happening in Iran, because the strait is open, but Iran says it's not. We'll get into that next.

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1: From Los Angeles, California, welcome to the Glenn Beck Program. This hour, we're going to talk to one of my favorite politicians in the entire world. Her name is Vicky Palantino, and Vicky Palantino is just a plain-spoken New Yorker. She's on the city council, and I'm going to talk to you a little bit about some of the things that are happening in New York with Zoran Mamdani. He just did this map of New York City immigrant enclaves, and he had little Palestine, little Yemen, little Pakistan, but there is no little Italy. There's no, little Ireland. There's no Jewish area on the map. It was an oversight. Gosh darn it, an oversight. Really? But you got little Yemen in there? We're going to talk to her about that coming up in just a minute. Also, if I have time, I may have to push this to tomorrow. The CNBC, the list of the worst states. Really? Really? I got a lot to say on that. And I made my own lists of the worst states in the union. But it all depends on what you're measuring. What are the best states in the union? Well, I came up with my own little algorithm, and I looked at it in five different ways. And it's weird because the same states keep popping up as, well, the best states for drugs and poverty and homelessness and everything. I put my own list together, and I think you're going to enjoy that. Coming up, we also have to talk about Iran and what is going on with Iran. We're going to start there here in 60 seconds. First, let me tell you about our sponsor this half hour. Our sponsor is SuperSure.
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1: You know, I think it's really underrated. 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Seriously. I want boring plumbing in my house, you know? That means it's not leaking. I don't have to pay attention. I want my brakes to be extraordinarily boring. You know, I want my heartbeat. I want my latest physical to be extraordinarily boring. You know, boring is just another word for, yeah, everything is working the way it's supposed to be. So I think business insurance should be boring in a positive way, because right now it'll bore me to tears. Oh, my gosh. 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Okay, so Jason, I want to bring you in. The IRG spokesperson has come out and said, we continue to assert our authority and control over the Strait of Hormuz with the strength and power, and we'll force foreigners and their allies to surrender to the will of the Iranian people. Okay. Meanwhile, Donald Trump comes out and he says, the Strait of Hormuz is open and will remain open with or without Iran. We're reinstating, now listen to this, we're reinstating the Iranian blockade, so named because it's only stopping Iran's ships or Iran's customers from entering or leaving. All other countries will have fair and open use of the strait. Listen to this. The U.S. will be from this point forward known as the guardian of the Hormuz Strait. Here's something I've never heard a president say. But as such, as a matter of fairness, we will be reimbursed at the rate of 20% on all cargo shipped for any and all costs necessary to do the job of providing safety and security to this very volatile section of the world. The process and formation will begin immediately. Thanks for your attention to this matter, Donald J. Trump. Good. Good. You didn't want to help? Fine. Pay for it. Pay for it. It's insurance. You want your oil out of there? Good. We have to provide it. We're not paying for it. No more free rides. I think this is great, Jason. What are your thoughts?
2: Yeah, I think that was more of a slam towards Iran and another way of having them. I don't know if there's any more shot of actually getting them to a negotiating table or even if they would even pay attention if they did after what happened last time. But I think that was more a direct shot at them. I think that's great.
1: Why do you say that? Why do you say that?
2: Well, because immediately after they said that, I think that the Trump administration got the reaction that they wanted. And immediately after that, the Iranians basically came out, and this is from CBS News, basically said, oh, yeah, you know, the strikes that we were doing on some of those ships, oh, that was just a mistake. That was a, quote, errant sect of hardliners who are trying to undermine negotiations. I don't know if we believe that.
3: That's amazing. That's amazing. Say that sentence again. That's an amazing sentence coming from the Iranian government.
2: Yeah, they said that the attack stemmed from an errant sect of hardliners who are trying to undermine negotiations. That could be possible. That could be possible. But it's getting harder and harder to believe every time you hear this from the IRGC, but then you'll also hear it basically affirmed from one of the political leaders in Iran. So either...
1: Go ahead.
2: I was going to say that. So either the political leaders are just echoing what the IRGC is saying, so that they don't get killed, or possibly the other option is that the diplomats or the elected leaders are starting to get more of a leg up from some of the hardliners.
1: Jason, can you do me a favor? Can you reach out to one of our sources that have sources there? That would know, and I don't even know if we could get this information, but who would know, who's in our Rolodex that we could call and find out, has there been any executions or disappearances or house arrests of anyone in the government in the last 3 months? I'd like to know if the hardliners, because right now, for my theory to be correct, that they are looking for a Albert Speer, I laid this all out last week, that would mean that they, if it's not working, they're using this time to find anyone who might be coming against the hardliners. And if the hardliners are in control, they're looking to weed out anyone who might break. So I'd like to know, has there been anybody who has suddenly disappeared or been killed or been jailed that was in the government in the last, let's say, 60 days? Mm-hmm. Do you know anybody that could give us that information?
2: There's a few people that we could try and reach out to. So, yeah, we'll definitely do that. I can't think of any names off the top of my head, but that doesn't mean there aren't any.
1: That has disappeared.
2: That have disappeared, yeah.
1: Yeah. I haven't heard anything like that. And that would be important. If you start seeing that, that is not going well. Like, for instance, if there are hardliners that have disappeared, because this statement, was it issued by the IRGC? Who issued that statement?
2: Let me double check. So this was from CBS News. This was coming from senior U.S. officials. So I'm not sure if they're quoting someone directly. It's just someone from the government told CBS News that this is what happened.
1: So somebody from our government.
2: Yeah.
1: Okay. I'd like to know where that came from, because if that actually, in those words, came from somebody, we should then start to see chairs being moved around or people being hauled off in the middle of the night. You do something like that. If it was hardliners that did that, did they just leave those hardliners in place? You know what I mean? It's interesting. Yeah. We can see who's winning in power by who's disappearing or who's having their chair taken away from the table.
2: Yeah.
1: But it would not be very public at this point. It would be as hidden as possible.
2: So I think that's the best case scenario, what you laid out. I think let's look at the other side of the coin. The other side of the coin would be something that I think you've also spoken about.
1: Yes.
2: This would just be the Iranian regime playing the North Korea game.
1: Correct.
2: And just delay, giving them a taste of what they, you know, what we would want, and then just seeing how long
1: that's why I say for this to have any teeth or truth to it, and it would be way hidden. So I don't know if we could even get this information, but somebody in the White House would have this information. Well, they're not going to share it with us, but somebody, you know, in intel would have this information. Are people on either side being weeded out or disappearing in the middle of the night? Because that's how you know which side is actually winning. Coming out with a statement like this could just be a game. And if nobody's disappearing, nobody's being taken off of a council. Nobody is being, you know, sent to home prison or whatever. Then this is just more blah, blah, blah. That's not worth paying attention to. Would you agree with that?
2: Yeah, I would agree with that. And in the meantime, we are making specifically with the strikes that we did over the past 3 days. I was tracking a lot of those. A lot of those strikes are right up and down the coast that are right at the Strait of Hormuz. A lot of those strikes also hit Kesham Island, which I don't have a map up right now, but that big island where you always see the approved Iranian oil transiting yes. routes go up towards that big island, that's Kesham Island. So a lot of the strikes were right there. Now,
1: so what does that mean?
2: So it looks like we are significantly trying to degrade their ability, the Iranians' ability to strike at ships specifically. They're hitting radar sites, missile sites. They even mentioned, CENTCOM mentioned that they were hitting small boats, which the IRGC uses to punish or to attack some of these craft.
1: I saw maybe on Saturday, I can't remember when I saw this, a large, it looked almost like a air traffic control tower.
2: Yeah,
1: but I think it was for the straits. I think it was for shipping that we just took out. And that was a really big move, wasn't it, on our side?
2: It was, yeah. And that was, I'm not entirely sure where that tower was, but it was identified as one of the ways that the Iranians use to identify which ships are going through the approved route versus the southern route, which we are protecting. Interesting to look at, Glenn. So I had talked about in the past about how the Iraqis were actually making some interesting moves, giving pro-Iranian militias.
1: On our side. For our side, yeah.
2: Yep, giving pro-Iranian militias till I think September to disarm and disband. A lot of other moves, like anti-corruption moves, which seemed very... I just said to look out for them. Well, today, actually, the Iraqi prime minister is in Washington, D.C. for talks directly with the president or the administration, which I think is a very interesting move as we're having all of this activity going on right now in the Strait of Hormuz. Keep an eye on that and what happens, what's said, what's not said, because if this is going into any other direction, Iraq is a very, very important part in the entire chess, you know, board. That's happening right now, specifically with Iran, the Strait of Hormuz. So just something to keep an eye on and see how that develops.
1: All right, let me switch topics. Let me take a one-minute break and come back. And I want to talk to you, Jason, about Anne Widdecombe. She is one of the most recognizable British politicians over in Great Britain. She's very, very conservative. She was in Parliament for 20 years. She's a very popular TV personality. I saw her speak, I don't remember where, but she was just so clear on what is happening over in Great Britain. Well, she was murdered, and they don't know who murdered her or what, but there is this murder probe going on now, and was she targeted because she's a conservative politician? Or not, we don't know yet, but it's becoming very, very dangerous to be a politician all around the world right now. That's why it was important to ask the question with Lindsey Graham, was this a hit or was this just a, was it actually just a problem with his heart? It was a problem with his heart, but it was important to rule that out because it is becoming more and more likely that if you're in politics, I have something on my mind that I haven't decided if I want to say yet. And I'm not going to say it. Just do me a favor. Please pray for the safety of our president. Pray for the safety of our president. Leave it at that. All right, we'll come back with more here in just a second. First, give me 60 seconds to pay the light bill. It's our International Fellowship of Christians and Jews. There are certain things. I'm sorry. What is it? Oh, I'm sorry. I'm on Chapter. I'm in the wrong hour. Sorry, Sarah. Let me tell you about Chapter. If you're somebody who needs to hear this. There's no prize, you know, for making something more complicated than it has to be. We do it all the time. We stand in the grocery store, say, you know, staring at 37 different varieties of the same product. We spend an hour reading reviews before buying a $20 toaster. But somehow, having more choices does not always make us feel more confident. 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There are a lot of plans out there, and it's great to have options, but it can be really hard to figure out what one actually works for you. 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It's finding somebody who can help make sense of the ones you already have. 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Just dial #250. Say the keyword chapter. It's #250 and say the keyword chapter. All right. 10 seconds and back to the show. So is there anything else that we need to cover on Iran before I move on, Jason?
2: It's interesting. I mean, I've got a lot of Torch insiders asking me specifically about gas prices and what it means about gas prices. So since we have restarted strikes, oil prices have jumped up about 3.5%, which it could be a lot higher than 3.5%.
1: Still under $100, right?
2: Yes.
1: Yeah, like in the 90s.
2: Yeah, probably. I haven't looked at current oil prices, but...
1: Last I saw, they were in the 80s, but that's not a problem. 80s or 90s is not a problem. When it gets over 100, you start to be concerned. Over 110, 120 is real concern.
2: Yeah, and I think that throughout all of this, it seems like we have still kept at least, I mean, not as much as pre-war levels, but we have still been able to keep oil flowing through that southern corridor off the coast of Oman, which has still been going on. And I think it's funny every time that Iran posts that the Strait of Hormuz is closed, we control it. There's always a fact check, an actual fact check from CENTCOM. They'll put the claim at the top and say false. And then at the bottom, they'll say the reality is Iran does not control the Strait of Hormuz. The United States military does, and oil is still flowing. So there's been a lot of propaganda going out from Iran. It's even really hard to tell what's even really happening as all of this happens. Iran did, after these strikes, they did fire on a few different Gulf nations. They struck at Jordan, Oman, Bahrain, and Kuwait. So they are still punishing their neighbors in the region.
1: It's not going to work out well for them. Listen, I will tell you this. The one thing that is super clear is the United States cannot allow Iran to have control of the Strait of Hormuz. We cannot allow them to have a nuclear weapon because they will use the. This is not like North Korea. You know, North Korea has a weapon and they just want to stay alive. So they're not going to use it. And they have China as their check. And, you know, there's nuclear weapons around them, you know, to stop them from using it. And you know, MAD, mutually assured destruction, stops North Korea. You cannot have that for multiple reasons, and I went over them Friday. You don't have a nuclear Middle East yet. The only one with suspected nuke, they've got them, is Iran. I'm sorry, is Israel. If Iran gets that, Egypt says they will have to have a nuke. Saudi Arabia says they'll have to have a nuke. The entire Middle East gets into nukes, and you do not want that. And once they have a nuke, what are you going to do? You're going to nuke them? You're going to nuke them? They will have control of the Strait of Hormuz. The president knows this. And I talked about this a bit on Friday. The entire economy of the globe is tied on what happens in the Straits of Hormuz. If the Strait of Hormuz is closed, if they can make this so they can control the oil and oil goes up to $110 a barrel, we're out of our strategic oil reserve. If we would have continued to do what we were doing and continued to release barrels of oil, we were releasing 4 million barrels a day out of our strategic oil reserve. We're down like out, not able to use anymore. And the rest of the world, including China, is in the same situation. If we don't secure the Strait of Hormuz, it is a global depression. Not recession, depression. 1930s depression. Be aware of that. And we should all be praying, because there's almost no margin of error in this thing. All right, we go to New York. And we look at the new president of Iran. I'm sorry, the new mayor of New York City. 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
1: New York City Councilwoman, I just absolutely love her. Let me pick it up from Friday. You know, Friday I told you that Mamdani last week had on the calendars, there's no question this was happening. His international commissioner was supposed to meet with Iran's ambassador because they were, you know, they have things that they have to talk about. What do you have to talk about? You know, as the mayor of New York, what does your city commissioner, under you have to talk about with the Iranian ambassador? First of all, it can't be anything about, hey, we would like to improve relations with Iran and, you know, make sure that we're, you know, maybe we're going to be sister cities with Iran. No, that's illegal. You're not supposed to be doing business with them. So what was the city meeting with? I mean, I can come up with all kinds of nefarious answers, but maybe our next guest will have some thoughts on this. But here's what he said on Friday. This is Mamdani on Friday. What he said about that meeting. Listen to this.
20: Recent reporting showed that the International Affairs Commissioner, Ana Maria Archila, was trying to meet with Iran's ambassador. Thoughts on her coordinating that meeting without your awareness? Also, what do you see Archila's role as the Commissioner of International Affairs?
21: That meeting did not take place. It will not take place. And I did not know about it until there was a press inquiry regarding it.
1: Uh-huh.
21: And when it comes to the work of our commissioner and our international affairs office, it's to ensure that as we are a city of the world, that we are also there to meet with leaders from across the world. The focus is always on our city and our relationship. The commissioner recognizes that this was made an error, and we're working on a new process in terms of new meeting requests. Again, this was a request that came into the office, not one that originated from the office.
1: Mm-hmm. Vicky Palladino is with us. She's New York City Councilwoman. Vicky, what do you make of that answer?
0: Total BS. Hi, Glenn. How are you?
1: How are you? Hi, Grace. I love having you on.
0: This is, you know, the young man wants to take over the world. And to your point in your introduction when you was first speaking about this, this is all about how he's not allowed to do business like this. So the idea that he's thinking New York City is a country inside itself. You know, like we're separate from the United States of America. He's going to operate as he sees fit. As far as this commissioner goes, of course she knows exactly what's going on. There's no question in my mind. There's some backdoor deal going on. Look at his ties, Glenn. You know, this is going on now. He's only mayor of this city 7 months. This just what? July 1st, 7 months?
1: Yeah.
0: It's absolutely, it's serious stuff. I mean, this cannot be taken for granted.
1: Even if he didn't know, let's take him at his word, he didn't know, then you have created an atmosphere where somebody who's working for you thinks that it's reasonable to meet with the ambassador of Iran, which you would have no business meeting with them, and then he doesn't fire her for that? Absolutely. I mean, it makes no sense.
0: It makes no sense whatsoever. And you're 100% right. The commission, this is how this whole operation is working here now in New York City. We have got this whole group of people that surround him, that we know that there's terrorist ties, that we know that their allegiance is not to the United States of America. It's to Iran. It's to Palestine. It's to everything but us. And, he really truly believes that he's going to operate New York, not as a municipality, but, and I really hope Trump steps in here, because what he did could be in violation of the Logan Act and a couple of other things. We need the federal government. Nick Shirley's finding all kinds of fraud, which we knew he was going to find. He needs to come in here now and really put his foot down. I hope Trump stops calling him. Well, you know, he's a nice guy.
1: I don't think he will.
0: No, he's not. No, he's not.
1: What do you mean? What do you mean, no, he's not?
0: He's not a nice guy. When Trump refers to Mamdani, you know, he's a nice guy. He's learning. And, you know, when he first did the Zohar first went down to Washington, and Trump treated him exactly as I thought he would, came out all smiles.
1: Sure.
0: You know, he's playing three-dimensional chess, which is great. But for people like myself and others who are fighting this guy tooth and nail every chance we get, you know, I don't like to hear the president say he's a nice guy. No, he's not. He's a bad guy.
1: So tell me about this. You know, he had the New York City immigrant enclaves map that came out for the World Cup. Little Yemen, little Palestine, little Pakistan, but no little Italy. No Irish or Jewish areas are marked at all. What do you make of that?
0: Well, that went absolutely viral. He poked a bear. And we are the immigrants here, our great-grandparents who came to this country. We built this country, whereas the new immigrants that are coming here, this city, let me stick with the city, these new immigrants that are coming here, he wants to keep us separated and divide us. And that's what he's doing by creating little Yemen, little Pakistan. Give me a break. And you omit the Italians, you omit the Irish, you omit the Germans, you omit the Greeks, you omit the Jews. No, sorry, Zohran. Once again, you're sticking your foot in and doing it totally wrong. But this is his vision, and this vision cannot, again, be underestimated. What he wants to do is you come here, hate America, keep your little country in your own cells, you know, your little enclaves. and live off the fat of the land because we're paying and paying and paying. The Italians never came here looking for a handout. The Irish never came here looking for a handout. We built this city. We weren't looking for different newspapers in 20 different languages. It was an embarrassment if you didn't learn how to speak English and assimilate. Key word, assimilate and become part of New York culture and, of course, the culture of the United States of America. And this is what we're seeing happening throughout the country. We cannot take this lightly.
1: There's a difference between the immigrants. My wife, Italian, second generation now, her grandfather, the first ones born in America, one of the brothers was named America and the other one was Christopher Columbus. I mean, they wanted to become Americans. And yes, they lived in their own area because that's just the way it happened. They lived in their own area, but they were trying to become Americans. We have these people now who are no longer trying to become American. I mean, I love your comment that you're renaming your district Little America.
0: Oh, you saw that? Yes.
1: Oh, yeah, of course I did.
0: Yes. You know, let me tell you, that caught on like wildfire. That tweet was just so light and airy. And it was serious, though. And my district, of course, is made up of so many different nationalities. But the bottom line is here that we unite, we come together. And I have to tell you, somebody actually did an AI song, put some information into AI, and they came up with a great song. This is really taking off because I am taking in refugees of people who want to come and believe in coming together, united under one umbrella, and that together we make a great, great family. That's what we're all about. That's what America is all about.
1: It's sad that that would become viral because it is a feeling that there are those, a lot of people. I mean, this progressive thing, you know, he has been described as conducting a soft secession from the United States where it's its own city state, foreign policy, immigration policy, you know, economic, and it's at war with everything that we've been and everything that we believe in. Tell me what this looks like, you know, with the DSA, you know, executing an insurgency inside some of our cities.
0: Well, the DSA has got a very pointed agenda, and he's following it through to the letter. There's no question about it. You're absolutely right about him trying to take over this city and separate himself from the country, making this city as, which is a municipality. He's breaking laws, and he does want, this is exactly what his plan is, but this is the DSA's plan throughout the country. It's not just in New York. New York is as big a foothold as you could get. But now this is spreading out. You know, we look at Minnesota, we look at these other places, Boston, but nothing is quite as great as New York City. I mean, this is what he's doing. And it's something that we really need to think about and something that we really need to act upon. That's why when that tweet went out and I said Little America, because we still do exist, Zoran. Okay. And guess what? I will be your worst nightmare going forward, along with several other people that are not afraid of repercussions. What are you afraid of? If you don't stand up now and fight and stand up for what you believe in, what we believe in as Americans and as New Yorkers, we're a strong group here. We're made up of so many different cultures that have always come together. And you want to try to put a, no, not going to work. Not going to work.
1: Green Red Alliance, is he more socialist or more Islamist in his true belief of what he's fighting for?
0: Well, I have to say, may get me in trouble, but I would have to say he's more Islamist. He's why more Islamist.
1: Why do you
0: well,
1: say
0: because,
1: that?
0: Well, because of what how he is with the Jews, his open outwardness and his pro-Palestinian take on so many things. We've watched him unfold this agenda. But he's also right out of the book of Karl Marx. You know, it's when you see the influx that's coming into this city of Middle Eastern people, and they're marching in our streets. They're doing things that you normally need a permit for. And it's thousands, tens of thousands. The call to prayer in the middle of Astoria. Astoria was a stronghold for Italians and for Greeks. And now call for prayer is loud as can be, echoing through the streets of Astoria. That's not what you do. You know, you go to your mosque, you pray, you know, you play the music in your house. We don't do that. He's putting his foot down here. He's putting a stake in the ground. And, you know, I have somebody who just reached out to me, a widow of 9/11. And, she's asking me for my help because she does not want Zohran. And they have a whole, group of people that are put together. They do not want Zohran at the 25th anniversary, which is going to be here before you know it. They don't want him there. And he misrepresents everything. He is a Trojan horse. But again, that's reiterating what we've been saying now, since he took office. We have now become a separate entity as of January 20th. When he took his hand, he took the oath on the Quran too. You know, he did not take it on the Bible. He took it on the Quran. And it's all about separation of church and state. Are you aware of what he did during Ramadan in City Hall, where he laid out the mats and he had this whole ceremony on the last day of Ramadan?
1: Yeah.
0: Imagine if that was a Catholic priest.
1: No. It wouldn't have happened. Well, I will tell you this: the situation with the Islamists. You know, you can take your oath of office on a Quran. That's one thing, but an Islamist is a government system, and that's where government, a church and state. That's state versus state. Mm-hmm. Vicky, thank you so much. And you know, I forgot about our 25th anniversary. It is coming up. I'd love to talk to you about. I was there for the first and the first anniversary of it. Yeah. It was quite a different thing. I'd love to come up and be there.
0: Oh, that the would 25th. Be great. You know, up for us too. Yeah. I was there. I watched right where I'm sitting. Here's a TV behind the screen here. And, I was on the phone with my girlfriend and we see the buildings.
1: Wow.
0: We just could not believe it. And from our attic window, she could watch the plane hit the building. So it's a nightmare.
1: Yeah. Vicky, we'll talk again. Thank you so much for
0: it. Thank you, Glenn. I appreciate it. And I love your background. Lucille Ball, my lady, right?
1: Yeah,
0: there.
1: I know. She's very the good. Best. She's
0: excellent.
1: The best. Thank you.
0: And Jimmy Stewart. Take care.
1: Yeah. God bless.
0: Thank you, Glenn.
1: Vicky Pellantino. It's hard to believe that it was 25. I think this again goes to divine providence. Here we are on our 250th anniversary. Our first foreign war was with Islamists. And it was happening with Jefferson, and he said, if we're not careful, if we don't pay attention, it will be our last foreign war as well. And here we are on the 25th anniversary this year. Okay, let me tell you about our sponsor. Our sponsor this half hour is Patriot Mobile. You know, every call you make, every text you send, every gigabyte that moves through the network, it all flows through somebody's company. And most of those companies have decided that your values don't matter as much as their politics do. And, you know, you're sending them month after month a huge portion of money. Now, everybody works on these three networks. So you got to pay these three networks if you're going to have good mobile service. But you don't have to pay them as much. You can go through the...
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1: Thank you so much for listening. Tomorrow we have more. We're going to talk to you a little bit about economic news that you need to be aware of. And we didn't get a chance to mention the picture of Mitch McConnell with a newspaper. We can pull it out of real. It's like he's a hostage. Just to verify the date. Yes, I'm still alive, and here I am holding it. Like, you couldn't Photoshop that, for the love of Pete. It's such a weird world we live in. God bless to Lindsey Graham and his family. Thanks for listening. May God save the Republic.

0: 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President John F. Kennedy once said, "Israel is not created in order to disappear. 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

0: Welcome in, Monday edition, Clay and Buck. We have got a ton of big stories to be tracking with all of you. Buck is traveling. Be with me tomorrow in our New York City studio. I am going to be headed up there a little bit later today. We got a bunch of big, cool, good, continued growth for the radio show that we are going to be working on in New York tomorrow. So that is on the horizon. But in the meantime, Lindsey Graham, 71 years old, dies over the weekend of a heart attack, aortic rupture, according to reports. Mitch McConnell, proof of life, Washington Post sports page photo, 84 years old, the senator from Kentucky. This is unfortunately becoming all too common as we have a lot of political leaders in their 70s and in their 80s, and health-related issues can emerge very rapidly, as all of you know, for people who are in those age ranges. This is particularly dangerous when it comes to everything having to do with control of the Senate and also control of the House in both directions, because frankly, we are nearly in a 50-50 divided government. So health-related concerns can be monumental. But let's dive into Senator Lindsey Graham's life, as he has been praised across the entire political spectrum for being a unique political talent who also was able to work across the aisle to get things done throughout the course of his entire tenure in office. And we have a bunch of different clips that we want to play as we honor the life of Senator Lindsey Graham. Here was President Trump talking about the his relationship with Senator Lindsey Graham. This was this morning on Fox and Friends. Cut one, Trump on running against Lindsey Graham for president back in the 2016 presidential cycle.
1: There were actually 18 people running for president. A couple had dropped out very early, and he was one of them, running. And he was totally against me. I mean, he was fighting me. He sort of used me as the example because I was leading in the polls by a lot. And he said, I'll get you in South Carolina. I'm going to get you in South Carolina. That didn't work out too well. I joke about it. And it was like, it was amazing, actually. When the whole thing was amazing. Hey, the whole career was amazing. But Lindsey was a big part of it because once that ended, he left the race. And once that ended, I became really good friends with him.
0: Okay, President Trump on Lindsey Graham. He also was on Meet the Press. Let's play a couple of these different cuts of President Trump talking about Lindsey Graham. Here he is on Meet the Press with Kristen Welker, cut eight.
2: So what makes it even stranger is that I got a call last night sometime in, you know, the early evening, maybe in the sevens. He got back, said he just landed from Ukraine. I said, that's a long trip to make. He said, he sounded a little tired, but perfect, but a little bit tired. I had a right to be. He wanted to pass the Save America Act. And I said, well, we're going to get it done, Lindsey. We're going to get it done. I'll see you like soon. We thought maybe we might even meet today. Mm. And then that was it. And that was, you know, very around the time. It couldn't have been much longer. It could have been his last call. I don't know exactly, but I got a message about 1 o'clock in the morning from one of the people at his office that he had passed away. I said, "You got it. I just can't believe it." He was like a member of the family to me. It's very tough, actually.
0: Okay, that was cut eight. That's President Trump on Lindsey Graham. Here he is again, cut nine. On the phone, Graham said, "I feel good, but I'm tired."
3: Mr. President, it is just extraordinary. You just spoke with him last night. His office says he passed away from a brief and sudden illness. Are you learning any more details about how and why he may have passed? Did he tell you anything in that phone call, Mr. President,
2: nothing,
3: about not feeling
2: nothing.
3: Well?
2: No, he said he's a little tired. It was a long trip, you know, many hours. And he had just gotten back. And he it must have been right after that, because I understand the police or whoever it is came there at about 7:30, 8 o'clock in the evening, something like that. So somebody notified him. But no, he felt okay. I mean, I actually, on the call, he told me, Kristen, he said, you know, I feel good, but I'm tired.
0: We'll play a couple more of these cuts. But in the meantime, I wanted to go and play Lindsey Graham to me, his finest hour in recent history. September 27th, 2018, during a confirmation hearing. Here he is. I remember this moment. I bet very many of you remember this moment as well. Lindsey Graham going to bat for Brett Kavanaugh amid all of the totally sham BS charges. I had to be careful there, that were alleged against Brett Kavanaugh. Lindsey Graham cut through the noise and called it out for what it was. Totally a sham. Cut six.
4: If you wanted an FBI investigation, you could have come to us. What you want to do is destroy this guy's life, hold this seat open, and hope you win in 2020. You said that, not me. You've got nothing to apologize for. When you see Sotomayor and Kagan, tell them that Lindsey said hello, because I voted for them. I would never do to them what you've done to this guy. This is the most unethical sham since I've been in politics. And if you really wanted to know the truth, you sure as hell wouldn't have done what you've done to this guy. Are you a gang rapist?
5: No.
4: I cannot imagine what you and your family have gone through. Boy, y'all want power. God, I hope you never get it. I hope the American people can see through this sham.
0: Final public, that was just perfect. And I remember watching that live during those hearings and saying, thank the Lord, someone is just calling this out with the right amount of outrage, unscripted, speaking direct to the American public. And I do think that commentary, which is fairly rare in the United States Senate, actually did help to confirm Brett Kavanaugh. Because if you remember at that point in time, there was a lot of trepidation on the Republican side about aggressively defending Brett Kavanaugh. We were just kind of coming into that whole broken Me Too era where if a woman says it, it's true. Remember, hashtag believe all women. Even when you looked at the evidence, you said, wait a minute, this doesn't add up. There's no truth to this at all. She doesn't know what year it happened. She doesn't know what house it happened in. There are no witnesses that support anything that she's saying. All of those things proved that this was, in fact, a sham. But a lot of people were cowards. And a lot of politicians were cowards about even discussing it. And Lindsey Graham, unscripted, off the cuff, in that Senate hearing, with the righteous indignation and anger, I think helped to ensure that Brett Kavanaugh was on the Supreme Court and was confirmed. Here he is, the final public remarks from Lindsey Graham. He was working on trying to get Saudi Arabia to normalize relations with Israel, try to bring greater peace to the Middle East, and he was working on trying to end the war in Ukraine. Here he is, cut five.
4: I've never been more optimistic than I am today that we have the formula to end this war. Help Ukraine be more lethal. Let those supporting Russia to know it's going to be a price to be paid if you keep doing it. And to try to find an off-ramp, not to humiliate Putin, but to end this war so that Ukraine will thrive and survive.
0: Okay, that was the final public comments of Lindsey Graham. I'm presuming that was in Ukraine. It sounded like the bells tolling there in the background. Team, let me know if I'm wrong on that. But I'm betting that he was talking to the media and the press in Ukraine before he flew back. They say that it was a brief and sudden illness. That was the initial report. Then later yesterday, they came out and said that he had had a heart attack and an aortic rupture. Here is Alex Hogan on Fox News giving that report, cut 13.
6: It was early this morning that the senator's team, their official office, releasing that he had died of what they are calling a brief and sudden illness. The FBI are at Senator Graham's residence, although there is no indication of foul play, according to the federal law enforcement. Earlier today, FBI Director Kash Patel said that the FBI would assist local authorities and make every resource available.
0: And again, Lindsey Graham has been praised across the political spectrum. Lots of Democrats coming out alongside of many Republicans. There's a big decision to make in South Carolina about who is going to be the next senator there. President Trump says he has an idea of who that might be. There are lots of discussions, potentially even including Treasury Secretary Scott Bessent. The governor of South Carolina will appoint an interim In the meantime, Lindsey Graham had just won the Republican nomination to serve for 6 more years. Okay, that's all the background. That was shocking news to wake up to yesterday. I'm going to be honest with y'all. When this news came out on our show text thread, my initial response was, is there any involvement of Russia? Is there any involvement of Iran? I bet that a lot of you also had that same reaction. Now, they're going to test toxicology, make sure that there's nothing else here, and that this was what it appears to have been, based on reports, just a sudden heart attack, aortic rupture that occurs far too frequently. Many of you with friends and family in your life have had people who were otherwise doing well, and then they just had a heart attack and we lost them. And so the evidence right now would support that's exactly what's happened with Lindsey Graham. But when I saw this news come down on Sunday morning and they said it was a brief and sudden illness, given all that we have seen in the United States of late, my initial reaction was skepticism. And I would imagine there were lots of you who had that initial reaction too. And to me, it builds on what we saw and what we discussed to a large extent last week on this program, which was everything surrounding Charlie Kirk, the preliminary hearing that's taking place in Utah, where a lot of people don't believe that Charlie Kirk was killed by Tyler Robinson. Now, I do believe that Charlie Kirk was killed by Tyler Robinson. Today is also the 2-year anniversary of the shooting in Butler, Pennsylvania, that nearly took President Trump's life. We still do not know very much about that shooter or his motivations. He largely seems to be an enigma. He's a ghost. We don't know very much about him. I think all this is directly connected to COVID. And I'm going to build on this during the course of the first hour. I know Buck would sign off on a lot of this. He's going to be with me tomorrow. Every COVID conspiracy that you were not allowed to discuss in public being proven to be true has fundamentally broken the trust to a degree that I've never experienced in my life between the public and elected officials, people in positions of power in government, people in positions of power in media. A lot of you just do not trust what you are told, period. I get it. I get it. I get it. I get it. Every conspiracy is not true. But the number of conspiracies that were proven true during COVID has created a world where, in conjunction with social media and the incentive structure there to question everything, a lot of us, and I'll put myself in this camp, are just immediately skeptical when we hear stories. And I'm going to open up phone lines 800-282-2882. I'm going to allow you guys to weigh in. We're going to talk about the implications of Lindsey Graham's death as it goes forward, but also the bigger picture story here. We certainly want Lindsey Graham and his family our thoughts, prayers, condolences, everything goes to them. But I do think it's connected to Charlie Kirk. I think it's connected to the shooting in Butler, Pennsylvania. I think everything now goes back to COVID. And there is a deep, long-lasting lack of public trust in people in positions of power that has not been rectified in the wake of COVID. And this is why failure to prosecute anybody for any of the lies that they told us, Dr. Fauci foremost among them, has led to a world where a lot of people of all different political persuasions in the wake of COVID just do not trust anything that anybody in a position of power is telling them. And that's a big deal. And it's going to have major lasting consequences for years into the future. I think that many of you are nodding along with me right now. And I'm just being honest with you. I get it. Buck said, hey, I think it was a heart attack. Buck was all in on it was a heart attack right off the top. Team knows on the social media feed. I said, this is suspicious to me. We know Russia has killed a lot of people that have been opponents. We know certainly that Iran is trying to kill the president of the United States right now. When a high-placed figure in our government dies, my first thought is not that it was natural causes, that it was lacking in foul play. It appears the evidence supports that. But again, I think that's directly connected to all the lies we were told in COVID. And I don't think we've come through the turmoil and trauma of COVID in a way that this nation is very healthy. 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
0: Welcome back in, Clay and Buck. We're going to get some of your calls, 800-282-2882. I do want to update you as well on what's going on in the Strait of Hormuz. Trump says the U.S. Navy is reinstating the blockade as there has been more battle missiles being exchanged between Iran and United States interests in the Middle East. And he says that they are going to put a 20% tax on goods being shipped in the Strait of Hormuz as well. This is basically Trump saying to Iran, hey, you haven't been able to control all of the interest inside of your country, and you have elements of, it appears, the IRGC, which are more radical, that have decided they're going to fire on ships. And if there's going to be a danger to ships, we are going to take over full transit of everything going on in the Strait of Hormuz. And we are going, as a fee for being required to do this, we're going to start to extract a fee on all shipments that are going through here. I'll tell you what I think the consequences are that. Will be. We'll also talk about everything surrounding Senator Lindsey Graham's passing and what it means going forward, as there are a ton of significant implications in a closely divided Senate now that he has unexpectedly passed. Also, should mention, and I think I did off the top, but if I did not, that Mitch McConnell has finally provided, crazily, what looks like a proof of life photo, as he posed with a photograph of a front page of a sports section newspaper to prove that he is okay. Look, I want to tell you, it's 25th anniversary of Tunnel to Towers, and they are planning right now in the midst of a Steel Across America tour. This Friday, it'll be in Seattle at the ballpark where the Seattle Mariners play, available to be seen by all the public. Includes authentic steel beams from the World Trade Center. 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
3: Here's what you've made popular by getting your stream on. 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That's followed by Cape Fear on Apple TV. The second season of The Agency on Paramount Plus holds the 8th spot. Debuting at 7, the new emotional drama, The 5-Star Weekend, starring Jennifer Garner on Peacock. With From on MGM Plus holding at 6. The new Harlan Coben mystery, I Will Find You, on Netflix remains at 5. And the final season of The Bear on FX on Hulu slips back to 4. House of the Dragon on HBO Max roars into the top 3. Season 3 of Silo on Apple TV holds on to number 2. And once again, Widow's Bay on Apple TV is on top, your number 1 streamed show.
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0: Welcome back in, Clay and Buck. Okay, President Trump, let's continue as we are dealing with the untimely passing of Lindsey Graham. Thoughts and prayers with his family. President Trump has said that he would like to see Lindsey Graham's sister, Darlene, appointed to serve until South Carolina can get a new senator in office. This relationship between Lindsey Graham and his sister Darlene is one that is, I believe Darlene, his sister, has said that he is dad, brother, everything all rolled into one, because she was just 13 years old when their parents died. And Lindsey Graham was 21, I believe is correct. Team, you can fact check me on all this. And as a result, Lindsey Graham basically raised his younger sister and is still very close with their family. So this story from President Trump that he wants this younger sister to be appointed to fill out the remainder until they end up with a newly elected senator makes a lot of sense, and I think is a very positive result. Here is the challenge. Passing anything in the Senate is going to be incredibly difficult now. You say, okay, Clay, what do you mean? For instance, let me give you an example. Todd Blanche is the acting attorney general. He is replacing Pam Bondi, but he has to be confirmed by the Senate. We have a 53-47 advantage in the Senate in the 2024 outcomes. Lindsey Graham is now out of the Senate. We'll see what Henry McMaster does when it comes to who's going to be appointed to potentially take over that Senate seat. But you have Tom Tillis in North Carolina, who is retiring. You have Ken Paxton, who is now running against John Cornyn and has defeated him. So sitting Texan Senator John Cornyn is done in January. And you have Senator Cassidy in Louisiana, who has been beaten by Julia Letlow in that race. So you have three United States senators on the Republican side who are term limited out or have been defeated or have decided to retire. And you have an open Senate seat now in South Carolina. That basically means you can't really lose anybody. Now, remember, J.D. Vance broke the tie for Pete Hegseth to be able to become defense secretary. You know that by and large, maybe, possibly, you can get John Fetterman to be willing to cross party lines and vote for Todd Blanche as the attorney general. But by and large, Democrats are going to align against him because they think he's too close to President Trump. And frankly, because they believe that anything Trump does is akin to what Adolf Hitler did, so they're going to fight it. So that is going to be a tenuous perspective for all things passing in the United States Senate. I would also point this out. You just saw what happened to Lindsey Graham. There are a lot of elderly people on the Supreme Court, too. What's going to happen in the fall, we don't know. I think that Republicans are going to retain control of the Senate. That would be my prediction. But remember when we saw Scalia die unexpectedly on a hunting trip? They found him dead in his bed. It can happen. Remember what happened with Ruth Bader Ginsburg? It can happen very unexpectedly, as just happened with Lindsey Graham. None of us are guaranteed tomorrow. But particularly when you are fortunate enough to reach your 70s and 80s, health-related issues can emerge more rapidly. And so all of this adds up into a situation where it can be very, very difficult from a political perspective to handle unexpected deaths like this. Also, remember, Mitch McConnell, I just ran through all of the senators that are not going to be back. Mitch McConnell posted a photo of himself. Crazy. It's a proof of life photo, essentially, of himself sitting in a chair next to his wife with the Washington Post sports section for Sunday next to him to prove that he's actually alive. I can't believe this is real, but he may not be able to vote in the Senate for months. He may not ever return to the Senate floor, period, between now and when he's replaced in January. His term is up. So the math on Republicans being able to do anything in the United States Senate is increasingly becoming more and more difficult. Now, earlier, I was talking about the fact that COVID has broken, I think, much of the trust that exists between the United States government and citizens, people like you and me and everybody out there across the country. I don't know that it would solve everything, but I do think prosecuting Anthony Fauci for lying as aggressively as he did under oath about where COVID came from and his knowledge and involvement in gain of function research would be an important marker to trying to return trust to everyone out there. Because on this 2-year anniversary of Butler, Pennsylvania, the near assassination of President Trump, today is the 2-year anniversary of that moment, one of the most iconic moments in the history of the American presidency. We're right now, all last week, dealing with the Tyler Robinson prosecution for the assassination of Charlie Kirk. And now we've got Lindsey Graham dying unexpectedly after a brief and sudden illness, which now is reported to be an aortic rupture. I bet 90% of this audience, any story that immediately comes out, maybe it's only 80%, but it's a high percentage. Almost all of you say, I don't believe it. And I think the most lasting legacy of COVID is going to be the profound distrust. The learning loss is a disaster. The overall increase in our national debt, all disastrous. But I think the most lasting legacy is going to be everybody having to recognize that we were lied to about a lot of COVID. And all those conspiracies that you were not allowed to publicly discuss, all of them have in many ways been proven true. And so when you hear, oh, Lindsey Graham, well, it was a brief and sudden illness, I don't think it's crazy for a lot of people, particularly when they hear that he had just returned from Ukraine and he was working on peace in the Middle East. I don't think it's crazy for a lot of people's thought bubble to immediately go to, oh, did Russia or Iran have anything to do with his health-related issues? Now, it does not appear based on early reports that they did, but I think this is the legacy. This is why so many people don't trust that Tyler Robinson killed Charlie Kirk. This is why so many people out there are still skeptical about the narrative from Butler, Pennsylvania, which is, oh, this was just a lone wolf, the would-be killer of Trump. There's no footprint hardly existing for him at all. I think this is why so many people out there are skeptical. Okay, when we come back, there was a ICE-involved shooting in Maine. There are allegations that someone tried to drive over an ICE agent yet again, similar to what might have happened in Minneapolis. We will get a little bit of an update for all of you there. But I want to tell you, if you're trying to save money, and who's not trying to save money right now, Pure Talk can be a big difference for everybody in out there when it comes to what you can do with your cell phone. How much money are you paying for your cell phone right now? 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

Welcome back in, Clay and Buck. Breaking news here just in the last half hour or so. Buck always makes fun of me for caring about all of this, but I am fascinated by it. Paramount is trying to buy Warner Brothers. I know that some of you out there care about this significantly. Others of you aren't paying attention to it very much at all. Warner Brothers owns CNN. So if you are in the news business like we are, there has been a commitment that CNN would become much more of a middle of the road fair news organization under the Ellison family, which has already bought Paramount and now owns CBS News. There's been a lot of flare ups surrounding 60 Minutes because they've tried to get it back to some form of evenness there. So there is a lawsuit right now. 12 states are suing to block Paramount Warner Brothers. I'm going to talk about this a little bit more next hour. California, it's not going to shock you. Blue states are suing. CNN is a big part of this. They are concerned that if CNN goes and starts just reporting the news from the middle perspective, and the new owners of Paramount who are trying to buy Warner Brothers have said, we want CNN to serve the middle 70% of America, not the 15% on the right, not the 15% on the left, but the middle 70% of America. Well, and that's not good enough, right? It's a sign of how rigged the game is. This is all the fight that's been going on. They replaced Stephen Colbert. They're trying to get 60 Minutes back to some form of normalcy. All of that is directly connected, I believe, to CNN. So there is a lawsuit pending there. By the way, we've got a brand new advertiser I want to tell you about, and I'm excited to have them, and they're going to be on here quite a lot, and it is Perfect 10 Mortgage. Going to get to a bunch of your calls here in a moment, but Perfect 10 Mortgage, perfect10mortgage.com. 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Perfect 10 Mortgage. You give them 10 days, they can close in as little as 10. You give them 10 minutes, they can close in as little as 10 days. And you might be able right now to tap into the equity you've already built in your home. If you are dealing right now with real challenges with credit card debt, and I know huge numbers of people out there listening to me right now are, credit card debt can become overwhelming. If you have home equity, Perfect 10 Mortgage can help you wipe out all of your credit card debt and get you a great rate on the mortgage, especially if you bought in the last few years. It can be a mortgage rate that is as low for new mortgages as 4.99%. Now, there's all sorts of pre-qualifying rules, but again, it only takes

0: called her success the highlight of his life, the senator had. And Governor McMaster is expected to announce the appointment today at 4 p.m. Eastern.
1: Okay, so that was Harris Faulkner, Fox News, as they are moving quickly to try to get a new appointment in South Carolina, as they will have to go through the process of electing a new senator. But it could be Darlene, the sister of Lindsey Graham, longtime a family member there that Lindsey Graham basically raised because his parents died when she was, their parents died when she was just 13 years old. Tim in California, what you got for me?
2: Yeah, real quick. The expert you guys were quoting on Friday about 30-06, that guy apparently doesn't know what he's talking about. We use 30-06 as our primary rifle cartridge in World War I, World War II, Korea, and even in the beginning part of Vietnam. There's plenty
1: okay,
2: of
1: so
2: data on
1: sorry to cut you off. You don't think, Tyler Robinson killed Charlie Kirk?
2: When you ever get shot by a 30-06, millions of people got shot by 30-06. We know what it does. The other thing is the reason.
1: Okay, so sorry, I'm just asking a really basic question. Do you believe Tyler Robinson killed Charlie Kirk?
2: They took over the 20 real forensics.
1: Okay, so are you? Let me just ask you this, Tim. Are you a dad?
2: Out on the X after Butler.
1: Can we put this guy down? Is he not able to hear me? Like, I don't know that we've ever had a caller who it's as if he's not able to hear a question. We talked a lot about this last week. I understand the skepticism. I understand skepticism. I'm a dad. A lot of you out there are dads. What would it take for you to testify against your own son that he killed Charlie Kirk if your own son faced the death penalty based on your testimony? I don't think there is a single dad out there listening to me right now that would testify against his own son and potentially send his own son to death if he wasn't 100 billion% convinced that his son did the shooting. Yeah, we got guys out there that want to filibuster and call in and just jump into conspiracy theories. I understand conspiracy theories. Tyler Robinson, in my opinion, based on all the evidence, killed Charlie Kirk. I think it's an open and shut case. More of your calls next.
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0: Welcome back in. Appreciate all of you hanging out with us. We are rolling through hour number two, Monday edition of Clay and Buck. Buck is traveling. We will be together in New York City tomorrow, taking care of a lot of good growth strategies for the program. And we will update you on some of that then. Okay, several different stories that we are tracking. Lindsey Graham unexpectedly dies on Sunday. We become aware that he had a brief and sudden illness, is the initial report, that he then dies of a heart attack and aortic rupture. A report out there from Harris Faulkner that we just aired, and then President Trump followed up with saying it publicly. At 4 p.m. Eastern today in South Carolina, Governor of South Carolina Henry McMaster expected to announce that Lindsey Graham's sister Darlene will fill out the remainder of his time before they have a special election to pick a new senator for South Carolina. Lindsey Graham had just won the primary last month, and so there is going to be a short, rapid battle to see who is the next senator from South Carolina, as many people will likely be tossing their name into that hat, and it could be a very rapid primary to pick a new nominee. And then the election in November would lead to a new senator being sworn in January, presumably. And some of you may be more experts on South Carolina law than I am. But again, Lindsey Graham had recently won the primary and they are going to have a special election. I will look up some of the names and think about where that could go. There is some talk that Treasury Secretary Scott Bessent is potentially going to toss his name into the mix in the Senate. He is from South Carolina. He has done a very good job as Treasury Secretary. I don't know that that is going to be the case, but there are lots of people right now saying that they would like for him to potentially put his name into the mix in South Carolina. I will look up in real time what the prediction markets are telling us about who the next senator of South Carolina may be, but we are tracking that story. I'll let you know that answer here in a minute. Mitch McConnell, a proof of life. There has been discussion. A lot of you asking, where has Mitch McConnell been? He posted a photo, his staff did, alongside of his wife with the front page of the Washington Post there with him, saying that he was receiving treatment, that he had passed out for a short period of time, that he then got pneumonia. And he is 84 years old. He is going to be stepping down in January. There is a race that Andy Barr has already won, the Republican primary in the state of Kentucky. Andy Barr will be the next senator from the state of Kentucky, but he will not be sworn in until January. There has been a lot of questions about what was going on with Mitch McConnell's health. All of this means that we are going to be in a position where it is very, very difficult to pass anything. As I have told you, there are at least three Republican senators who are stepping down. We don't have a senator right now from South Carolina. We don't have a senator from Kentucky who is capable of passing a vote. Already the margin was slim. J.D. Vance can break the tie 50-50, but to a large extent, our government is frozen. Now, every time we have a big picture conversation about this, a lot of people get very uncomfortable with the reality that our government and the people who represent us in that government are often very old. We do not have term limits or age requirements on the back end for our government. President Trump just turned 80. He's doing very well. Joe Biden, not so well. Certainly Mitch McConnell, not very well. This is a Democrat and Republican issue. Dianne Feinstein on the Democrat side served. She had no idea what was going on. There are a lot of people who refuse to leave their positions in the government. And when you're in your 70s and 80s, health-related concerns can emerge rapidly, like we just saw with Lindsey Graham, who, by the way, at 71 years old, I would think to a large extent, lots of people thought he was very healthy. But it is the chance that it is the case that when you get into your 70s and 80s, your odds of having health-related concerns emerge rapidly that you have no idea might be an issue does become more and more of a significant threat. And our government, being led as it is in basically a 50-50 fashion, we're now in a really, really tough position as it pertains to trying to get anything passed in the Senate or trying to get anything passed at all in how this is all going to shake out. Right now, there are a bunch of names that are being talked about in South Carolina. I said that I would mention several of them. Russell Fry, Ralph Norman, Pamela Evett, Mark Lynch, Trey Gowdy, Nancy Mace, Scott Bessent, Nikki Haley. There are a lot of different names connected to South Carolina in the Republican Party that could decide to put their name into this Republican primary. So that is the latest there. On the Strait of Hormuz situation, I mentioned this. Trump says that he's going to put a U.S. Navy blockade back in place and that he, meaning the United States government, is now going to bring to bear a 20% tax on goods in the Strait of Hormuz. And that would mean that we are going to establish basically that we have complete and total control over everything related to this. So that is something to pay attention to. And I've been talking about the fact that I think that so much of this, you just heard a caller as we finished the last hour going on like a filibuster about how he didn't believe that Tyler Robinson killed Charlie Kirk. And a bunch of you want to weigh in on that. I'll take some of your calls. We're also scheduled to be joined by Ryan Gerdusky at the bottom of this hour. I mentioned I'm going to talk a little bit in the third hour. I'm going to go old school with you. If you watch on video, you're going to see that I have a bunch of newspapers always laying out on my desk. I'm going to dive into a question about how important is patriotism to you and how proud are you of United States history. This is from the Wall Street Journal. In the third hour of the program, I'm fired up about this. So just a little bit of a preview of the fact that that I'm going to talk about that some when we go forward. But I did want to mention something else that is out there circulating in the cosmos that I saw from my friend End Wokeness. And I shared it over the weekend, and I do think it's worth having a discussion about because I thought it was so well said. We spend a lot of time in this country. Indeed, this Wall Street Journal article has a question about, hey, are we a place that is where people are judged by the color of their skin or the content of their character? And we flipped. 60-40 people said content of character is more important than color of skin. Now, that was in 2010. Now, as I speak to you in 2026, it's now 60-40 the other direction. So race relations were getting better and better and better. And I think most of you out there nodding along saying, yeah, I kind of agree with that. And then starting around the time that Obama was in his second term, and we started with the Ferguson lies, right? The Michael Brown hands up, don't shoot, leading all through the George Floyd COVID insanity. Around that time, everything flipped. And I think it was social media, but I also think this is a really good graphic from End Wokeness that he shared. And I shared it with all of you. And I'm hitting retweet on that right now. So if you want to go see it at Clay Travis, you can go see it on my Twitter feed. Interracial violence, narrative versus reality. And I'm seeing a lot of these stories because they had some of those Patriot Front guys that I actually think should be investigated because a part of me thinks the Southern Poverty Law Center is paying for them like they were paying for all the KKK back in the day. Interracial violence, reality versus the way the media covers it. And you really need to see this graphic, but we will share it from Clay and Buck too. But black violence against white people. First of all, most violence is by members of your own racial group. That is, if you are black, you are likely to be murdered by someone who is black. If you are white, you're likely to be murdered by somebody who is white. If, in fact, it's as every woman who watches Lifetime knows, sometimes it's your husband. Every woman is secretly afraid that her husband's gonna kill her. That's basically the entire Lifetime television network base of viewership. If you're Hispanic, you're most likely to be killed by somebody who's Hispanic. If you're Asian, you're most likely to be killed by somebody who's Asian, right? But in the rare event when race is different, right? White versus black, Asian versus Hispanic, whatever it might be. Do you know that white on black violence is 1/10 of black on white violence? In other words, if you want to focus on racial violence and you want to say, hey, all I care about is black people hurting white people or white people hurting black people. Black, this is Justice Statistics. Black on white crime, 547,948. White on black crime, 59,778. What does the media cover? I was looking at this graphic and I'm wondering, why has racial relationship gotten worse since 2010 or 2012? White people are 10 times as likely, according to this graphic, to be victims of black violence, black people harming white people, than white people are to harm black people. What percentage of the American public do you think knows that? The only thing the media covers, first of all, if you're black and you commit a violent crime against another black person, the media mostly doesn't cover it. Very common in Chicago, black on black violence, New York City, Washington, D.C., big city violence, overwhelmingly black on black. It doesn't even get a blip of coverage because it's so common. White person is even alleged to have done something to a black person. It leads the news forever. I'll give you an example. This awful story of the high school kid that got stabbed down in Texas, black kid, 35 years in prison, stabs Austin Metcalf, white track athlete, no defense really. Jury says, hey, you're going to go to prison for 35 years. That doesn't seem like enough to me. He's eligible for parole after 17 years. I think I was out of town when all that was happening. Buck talked about it quite a lot. Got some coverage because it was teenagers, Texas. There was an allegation that it was a racial defense, right? Imagine how that story would have been covered if a white kid had stabbed to death a black kid at a track meet. You would have been unable to escape it. The media isn't giving you an accurate impression of what's actually going on. And I think the tangible result is that race relations have actually gotten way worse. Because in the identity politics worldview, black people, a lot of them, think that white people are killing them all the time. They think police, George Floyd, is happening every day. Because of the way the media covers it, it's inescapable. And I actually think race relations would be way better if we actually talked about what the data shows. Who actually is committing murder? Who's actually being murdered? And how do we make the murder rate overall lower? This is an example of the way the media covers this story. And I give In Wokeness credit. I'll talk about this some with Ryan Gerdusky. Is completely not representative of what's actually happening in the country. And in fact, if we wanted, look, you give me a magic wand. You know what I wish I could create? The entire nation has the same murder rate as Asian murder rates. In general, Asian people don't get murdered. Their data, least violent ethnic group by far. If the entire nation, I think it's an aspirational goal. I think it's something we should aspire to do. If the entire nation had the murder rate that exists among the Asian community in the United States, murder would almost not exist in this country. That seems like an aspirational goal. If we want to solve the murder rate in the country, what it's going to mean is we're going to have to put a lot more black guys who overwhelmingly are committing murder in prison, and we're going to have to protect a lot more innocent black families from having their kids killed by violent black predators. That's the reality. Yet nobody wants to have the conversation based on the actual data. In fact, the media lies, and it's how Joe Biden ends up saying the biggest threat the nation faces is white supremacy. Remember when he said that? It's one of the craziest arguments in the history of the presidency. I want to tell you, Super Sure can make a huge difference for you. 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
0: Welcome back in. We'll be joined by Ryan Gerdusky at the bottom of the hour. We're going to dive into the question, can anything get passed in the Senate now with the situation with 84-year-old Mitch McConnell's health and with Lindsey Graham passing as he did over the weekend and what Lindsey Graham's legacy is and beyond, all of that and more. We're also, I'm giving you a little bit of a preview, going to dive into the big question, why are so few people proud of the United States and proud to be United States citizens? Why is it collapsing for younger people? And what are the long-term consequences of this? We will discuss all of that and more. But I want to tell you, if you're out there right now and you are like me and you got a young kid in your family and you may be thinking to yourself, hey, I don't know that I want to get him a cell phone yet. 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
0: Welcome back in, Clay and Buck. We are rolling through the Monday edition of the program. Appreciate all of you hanging out with us. Joined now by our friend Ryan Gerduski, who is a part of the Clay and Buck Podcast Network. He is working through a huge variety of different topics on a day-to-day basis. Ryan, I want to start with this. You're getting a little bit of a curveball. I don't know that you, even expect this, but I know you're a data guy. There was a viral tweet from End Wokeness, talking about race and crime and which races, interracially commit crimes. And I was just talking about it. We've seen, like, the Wall Street Journal had a poll that came out and said most people about 2010, 60-40, believed that Americans were primarily being judged by the content of their character, not the color of their skin. A little bit over a decade later, it's now flipped, and people believe that racism is a way bigger story. Does it feel to you like the media, largely in the way that they have covered things, starting with Ferguson, has created way more division among the races and also not accurately reflected what the data on crime truly shows?
31: Yeah, there's a data analyst named Zach Goldberg. He was from the University of Atlanta. Brilliant, brilliant guy. We've had him on the podcast before. Highly autistic, but brilliant. And he chronicled something called the Great Awakening. I think he actually coined the term. And what he did was he looked at terms like the term like whiteness, racism, blackness, white hierarchy, all those words that you kind of didn't hear much of before 2014. And he just chronicled all the major newspapers in this country and major television networks, news networks, and how often they said them before or after 2014 and 2013. And it is a complete hockey stick. It just explodes across there to the point where I think like one of those terms was used like in 2% of all New York Times articles in one given year, which if you think of the everything covered in the Times, from you know, earthquakes in Venezuela to sports, it's quite a number of things for 2% to be covering race. And that certainly added to it. And then the complete misunderstanding and misrepresentation of race and crime by raw numbers. Whites obviously commit more crimes because there's more white people, but per capita, it's blacks in America have a comical level of, you know, crime as far as violent crime in this country goes.
0: Okay, so I was just talking about that. Now, let's go into the situation in the wake of Lindsey Graham's death. Reports are that Darlene, his sister, is going to be elevated. There's going to be a primary there. I'm sure you saw Mitch McConnell. What I'm saying is basically, unfortunately, it looked like a proof of life hostage photo where he's 84 years old and he's showing that he has like the sports page from the Washington Post from that day. Because otherwise people would say like that's not real. And so like they just, if you look at that photo, they just kind of draped the sports section on his lap in that photo. And I mean, it's crazy that this is where we are. But given the fact that we only had a 53-47 situation in the first place, how difficult is it going to be to get anything passed, including potentially AG Todd Blanche, anything else out there based on what you're seeing from the data?
31: Well, I think they're going to be able to put his sister in fairly quickly. She doesn't seem like she's given very little media interviews. So I don't think she has the intention of running for a full term. I think it's just to fill out the rest of the year. So if they get her in fairly quickly, and she'll probably just vote with the Republicans is my guess. I don't imagine she's going to have, an independent voice all of a sudden. She's not going to turn into Lisa Murkowski or Susan Collins. I think it'll be fairly easy to get Todd Blanche in there, which is probably one of the most important appointments aside from the judges that we could do right now. Remember, McConnell in the last year or so has been more of a thorn in the side for President Trump than he's been an active supporter of a lot of his agenda. So I don't think McConnell not being there is going to stop much as long as they can get Graham's sister in as fast as possible.
0: Graham Plattner out. This has been a huge topic over the last several weeks. Now they're going to have
31: I've listened to the show to hear all your beliefs that there was a bag of money waiting for him.
0: I still think that the only thing that explains his dropping out is that he got paid off. I mean, just being honest with you, I would never. What's that?
31: I know you are. I know you're being honest.
0: Yeah, no, I would never. What else is he going to do? Sometimes people drop out. They say, hey, it's not your time. You're going to have an opportunity to run again. Graham Plattner is going to go back to being a mostly unsuccessful oyster farmer that only has one customer, his mom. It's not as if he goes to another, like, oh, okay, I'm not going to run for the Senate. I'll be CEO of this company. I will go and raise my 8 kids, right? Like, I've got a really fulfilling life elsewhere. Wait, is he going to go back to posting on Reddit forums and like just kind of being a ne'er-do-well? Like, I mean, I don't see why he would give this up.
31: Go back to being an active socialist, you know, communist revolutionary. I don't remember. He's from an enormously wealthy family. He doesn't really need to work. Like we discovered that the guy who helped get Graham Plattner to run was the heir to the Toys R Us fortune. So, I mean, it is a lot of times these revolutionaries come from very, very wealthy upbringings.
0: So what do you think this does to the odds? I was reading that rapid fire replacements like this. I think there haven't been very many. I think they said there's been 9 in recent history. 2 of them have gone on to win, even notwithstanding. Does this help, hurt? What would you assess? How would you assess Susan Collins' odds now?
31: Well, Susan Collins is actually performing right now better in the polling than she had previously when Graham Plattner had first announced, before obviously the scandals hit, but when Graham Plattner had first announced, she was down substantially in these polls. Now she's basically tied with everybody across every single possible opponent that she has. It really, I think, depends on which Democrat the Democrats end up nominating to change out Plattner. I think a number of them will have the problem that they're going to have the stench of Plattner on them because they were out there vocally supporting Plattner even after the first list of allegations came out from the New York Times. So I think they're going to have that problem kind of around their neck. And Susan Collins has been very quiet. She's been, you know, steady as always. And there's a reason she's very, very strong. I talked to some people in Maine and I asked them, what is Susan Collins' appeal in that state? And they said, basically, if you want anything done for your constituent services, no matter where you live in the state, you go to Susan Collins and she's always delivered. And I think that right now she's trying to prove that and prove that she is the steady hand that's always been there.
0: Do you think it's going to be effective at all, the argument, hey, this is a Kamala Joe Biden 2.0, that they're trying to get rid of Plattner because really they see he can't win? Not because they're actually concerned about any of these sexual harassment allegations, sexual assault allegations, the Nazi tattoo, all of the things that obviously have stacked up against him. Do you think that is just a function of the electability issues? And will that actually matter? Because I've said on the show, you pointed out, you've been listening. Like, look, they could basically run anyone as long as he's anti-Trump or she is anti-Trump. 47-48% of Maine voters are going to show up and pull the lever for them. How much does the nominee even matter at this point?
31: It matters. For someone like Susan, remember, Susan Collins is for most of the time that she has run, Susan Collins has won every county in the state. She is enormously popular in that state. Even today, even with opinion polling, she's even being a Republican, she's still more popular than the president by close to 20 points. And people do not have a negative opinion overall about her, that she's, you know, this controversial figure. I think the question is if they pick somebody who is too toxic, too closely aligned to the far left of that state, it will beg questions out of people like Angus King. Angus King is the independent co-senator with Susan Collins. Remember, Maine has not elected a Democrat to the Senate in decades and decades and decades. I think that it will also come into question is how much money are they going to pour in resources in Maine versus having to spend it in Michigan if they elect a far left nominee and North Carolina. There's only so many resources out there. You know, Sarah Gideon, when she ran with tens of millions of more dollars, she only won two counties against Susan Collins. And that was Susan's closest election that she ever had. So I think that a big question will come to that. And then the question for Graham Plattner voters is, if they pick someone who's more moderate, do they just sit out the election and say, you deserve everything you're getting? That former Joy Reid, the former MSNBC host, said if they pick anybody who doesn't speak out against AIPAC from the moment they're running, go vote for Susan Collins. So there's a lot of defection within the Democratic Party where they thought they were going to get, Graham Plattner was going to be a revolutionary figure, almost like Bernie himself. And if they feel even slightly betrayed, don't underestimate the fact that some will, you know, hold their noses and either vote for Susan Collins or not vote at all.
0: Last question for you. We have an acting attorney general, an interim attorney general, as Pam Bondi is down. Todd Blanche was elevated. There now is they need to get him go ahead and get him confirmed. How difficult do you think that's going to be?
31: I mean, he doesn't seem I haven't overwhelmingly following it, but 53 votes. I imagine, unless there's something remarkably controversial in him, he'll probably pick up Fetterman, too, and I don't think it'd be that hard to do.
0: What else should we know from your perspective that you're paying attention to from a data perspective? We encourage everybody to go subscribe. Your show is doing gangbusters. I think a lot of people are very interested in the data undergirding so many of these stories.
31: Well, the story I have today is actually non-political, but it's very, very interesting. The percentage of senior citizens who are developing Alzheimer's is actually shrinking in every single year. So I did a whole breakdown of why it's shrinking, how it's shrinking, and now we have all this new information of every decade of your life, what will make you more or less likely to develop Alzheimer's. If you are middle-aged, the number one cause of having Alzheimer's, aside from genetics, is if you are depressed in your middle age. So things could happen that happened decades before that affect that. It's a really interesting episode. episode. And then the following episode, we're going to be talking about the abolishment of property taxes across the states and all the states looking to do that.
0: Awesome. That sounds super interesting. Ryan, keep up the good work. We appreciate the time.
31: Thank you.
0: I want to tell all of you out there, if you love to eat steak as much as I love to eat steak, and if you like fresh meat that is born and raised here in the good old United States, that can make a tremendous difference for you, too. 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
0: Welcome back in, Clay and Buck. Let me get to a couple of your calls quickly. You guys have been waiting for a while. Ron in Augusta, Georgia. What you got for me, Ron?
1: Yeah, guys, look, I was listening and watched the pre-trial with Tyler Robinson.
8: Yes.
1: There's no doubt in my mind that that guy done it. And as far as the ballistics, that first guy that called about it, World War II weapon, he didn't use a World War II round to assassinate him. This, I've loaded ammunition all my life. You can go anything down from 100 grains to a 220 grain bullet. We don't, they even come out and said that the bullet was so disfigured they couldn't match it to the gun. We don't know that he, that in that line of sight, he didn't hit something and it was a ricochet that done, Charlie in. So this whole BS about, you know, the conspiracy.
0: You watched, I appreciate your call, Ron. You watched that, the hearings, as I encourage everybody to go do. And in your mind, there's plenty of evidence. You don't have any doubt Tyler Robinson did it.
1: Well, just with his lover, he even, yeah, in that interview on two occasions, accumulated a 2 or 3 hours of testimony on his part. The guy had admitted to him that he, yeah, had done it. I mean, not, you know, ghostly or, you know, a roundabout way, but he admitted to doing it. And he admitted remorse and broke down to crying.
0: Yep.
1: I think it was just that situation. Look, I don't get a chance to talk to intelligent people very often, but just let me ask you a question if it's possible. Can you take tariff money that the government takes in from tariffs and put it into a Social Security account? I'll hang up and listen.

0: know if your $10 that you pay in taxes is going to one particular part of the government. Probably not, right? By and large, your money is going into the larger budget, and knowing where exactly your dollars go is becoming very difficult. I did want to mention this big lawsuit. 12 states are suing to block the Paramount Warner Brothers merger, and the AG of California has said that's unlawful. There are some reports that this might blow up in the face of the state of California. I saw where Semaphore had reported that one of the nuclear options, so to speak, in this engagement is that Paramount could pull all of its movie production out of the state of California and say, we're going to move on. That is going to be really intriguing to watch. And I want to tell you this as we go to break. We're going to come back, and I'm going to dive into this Wall Street Journal report, patriotism, history, and how I see they're all connected. But one of the things I've been getting asked a lot over the years is people have said, hey, Clay, how do I find a lawyer that I can trust with all of the insurance agencies and all the big companies out there having tons of lawyers that they're paying hundreds of thousands of dollars to? And I'm doing something about it. 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We come back. The importance of history and teaching it in the U.S.
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0: Years ago, President John F. Kennedy said, Israel was not created in order to disappear. 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

0: Welcome in. Hour number three, Clay and Buck. Appreciate all of you hanging out with us. Buck will be back with me tomorrow. We will be in New York City together as we will be taking care of a lot of different challenging media-related opportunities. We have been talking quite a lot about the latest in Iran, about the death of Lindsey Graham unexpectedly over the weekend and the overall impact of that death. And I did want to dive in here. Over the weekend, I was reading, catching up on my Wall Street Journal reading. Like to read the print publication of the Wall Street Journal. For those of you who are watching on video, as increasing numbers are of you are, as we are slowly starting to work in 3 hours of live video for everybody to be able to watch. Go subscribe to our YouTube channel. Make sure that you don't miss that. And there's a poll that they ran for America 250, Wall Street Journal did. And I read this and I said, my goodness, this matters so much. And I want to make sure I share the results with everybody as we've been celebrating America 250. But I also think it tells an important story, which is no politician, no matter how good, can save us from the culture that we have created. And the headline of this article, and again, I'm old school. I like to read my print newspapers. Poll finds America in dark mood at 250. And the first two questions are so integral and directly connected, I just felt that I had to share them with you. How important is patriotism to you? And it breaks it down from age. But the second question is, how proud are you of United States history? And I want to start with that second one. I talked off the top of the program about Lindsey Graham. And one of the big topics that we kind of dove into, and a lot of you were reacting to, is the question of whether or not you trust the leaders of America to be honest with you. And I said off the start of the show, for those of you who weren't listening, encourage you to go download the podcast, maybe go subscribe to YouTube. I said off the top, and I tweeted this too, and some of you may have seen the tweet, the legacy of COVID that is going to be the most lasting is not the kids who lost all of the time in education, unfortunate and significant as that is, and it's not even going to be all of the additional debt that we took out in expanding the government, which has led us to $40 trillion in national debt, as significant as that is. We would still be deep in national debt. And unfortunately, I think our education department, in terms of educating kids, would still be struggling. No one trusts the government. And I said off the top of the show, when I saw that Lindsey Graham had died unexpectedly, and that he had just come from Ukraine, and that he was working hard to try to solve the issues with peace in the Middle East, my first thought was Russia or Iran killed him. That was my first thought. When I saw that people said he died unexpectedly, and I saw the report that he had been talking to President Trump just a few hours before. Now, they say that he had a heart attack, and they are going to dive through and examine all of it. They say he had an aortic rupture. And at 71 years old, he might well have had, as unfortunately some of you, many of you, have experienced in your families and friends, he might have just had an unexpected heart-related condition that killed him almost instantly. It might well be the case, and in fact, the evidence all supports that that's what happened. But my first thought was, there's something else going on here. And I talked about it with the Charlie Kirk case. And I think you can go into any of these stories, and they're all deeply rooted in distrust for the United States government, because every conspiracy theory that they told you you weren't allowed to talk about during COVID ended up being true. And so it's the 2-year anniversary of Butler, Pennsylvania, as I was telling all of you, the near death of Donald Trump. A lot of you still don't believe that that random 21-year-old or whatever the heck he was, climbed up on the roof and got that good of a shot at the president of the United States, and it wasn't a part of something bigger. Conspiratorial culture has taken over, and there isn't pride in the United States. And I saw this. How proud are you of United States history? 18 to 34-year-olds, 23% are proud of United States history. 18 to 34-year-olds. Also, how does that compare to ages 65 and up? 59% of people 65 and up are extremely or very proud of United States history. 18 to 34-year-olds, just 23% are. We have failed when it comes to teaching history as a positive experience for young people in the United States today. And I think it's actually the most significant failure in the country. Because if you do not have pride of country, then nothing else matters. The culture of young people today, because we have failed to teach them history properly, is such that they are ashamed of the history of the United States. 65 and up, 59% extremely very proud, 18 to 34-year-olds, 23%. How do we fix this? Last week we were talking some about one of the issues that I think most troubles me in education. It's that we don't teach financial literacy. People don't understand how mortgages work. People don't understand interest rates. They don't understand what the interest rate is on a credit card. They don't understand how to pay off credit cards. They don't understand that a minimum balance payoff doesn't actually help you very much. Many of you have struggled through this. You've seen these numbers pile up. Certainly with student loans, people don't really understand how much they're taking out. You can end up six figures in debt going to school for a job that's only going to pay you $40,000 a year. The basic math doesn't add up. Financial literacy matters hugely. But I would argue for the nation, the single most important, other than literacy itself, you need to be able to read, is historical literacy. Because if you do not understand what this country has been, then how can you possibly understand where this country might go? And this was question two in the Wall Street Journal. How proud are you of United States history? That huge gap between 18 to 34-year-olds and 65 and up. And it directly ties into this. How important is patriotism to you? 18 to 34-year-olds, just 18%. 65 and up, 55%. You can't be patriotic if you don't love American history. And I think this is such an important aspect. All of us. I went to an 80th birthday party yesterday. One of my old law professors was turning 80 years old. He's a practicing attorney in Nashville. Was an awesome event. His name, by the way, is Lee Barfield. Great, successful attorney. Saw Senator Marsha Blackburn there. She's in the middle of running for governor, but she took the time to come to his 80th birthday party in Nashville. And he was talking a lot about his personal history, as one does when they're about to be 80 years old, turning 80. My mom's going to have a birthday on Friday, by the way. People around that age are very, very proud to be American, and they're incredibly patriotic. Think about the world in which they grew up in. They were born immediately in the aftermath of World War II. When those guys, Trump, Clinton, and George W. Bush, were 5 years old, right as they were beginning the 1950s, everyone around the world saw America as a unique force for good. Much of what Trump is arguing, make America great again, is really just about trying to reclaim the moral authority and the patriotic feelings that characterized his youth, but also Bill Clinton's youth, and also George W. Bush's youth. if you are 80 years old, like those three guys are, and like Lee Barfield, we were celebrating yesterday, like my mother-in-law, who also turned 80 this year, I bet if you are 80 years old, we are nearly white, black, Asian, Hispanic, whatever age you are, I bet you're overwhelmingly patriotic. And I think that's connected to how history was taught to you. You can't be proud of your country if you're not proud of your history. Now, that doesn't mean that you don't recognize that there are tremendous amounts of things that are imperfect, that didn't go as exactly you might have hoped that they would. All of us are flawed. All of us, I think more and more the older I get about the way that you characterize your life. Do you think about the ceilings? Lindsey Graham passed, and overwhelmingly you're seeing people from across the political spectrum come out and say that he was a uniquely kind person. Uniquely in this country, of all countries, we believe in risk-taking and in the frontier, pushing into new worlds. If we are teaching our kids that America can only be looked at through the prism of slavery, or that America can only be looked at through the times that we have failed, is it any wonder that only 18% of 18 to 34-year-olds are patriotic? Is it any wonder that 23% are extremely, are very proud of American history? These are directly connected. I really do believe that we need to have a national focus on what is being taught to kids in history in particular. You know, math. But math isn't that complicated to teach. Everybody agrees what the quadratic equation is. Everybody remembers, I think everybody got taught, but in history, there's a lot of play in the joints. Some of you are history teachers and you're listening to me right now. Just about everybody learned some history in school. Got that big book. You can teach anything. You can focus largely as you see fit. And if you choose to focus on the floor, the 1619 project, my goodness, I don't think we recognize enough how calculated this attempt is to drive down patriotism by making people ashamed of United States history. I'm just telling you, when I saw this in the Wall Street Journal, it was a light bulb going off. How many people are even talking about this? How many people are even having a conversation at all about this and the way that it is set up? I just see it. It's so clear to me. And leadership is important. Who the president of the United States is, who your governor is, who your senators are, your congressmen, your state reps, all those different things. But if they're speaking to an audience of young people that believes that America has failed, that believes that America is a story of futility and not a story of heroism, if they believe all of that, none of this else hardly even matters. Tearing down American history and our heroes, sometimes in 2020, literally tearing down the statues of our heroes and those who came before us, it is so intentional and it's working. And it's a long-range play. And if we do not focus on this, you can't protect or long survive in a country where people are not proud to live here and do not celebrate the successes of those who came before us. So I'm thinking about that in a big way. Part of it is America 250. But again, old school me looking at this Wall Street Journal poll, my goodness, it just jumps out right off the top. And it is so incredibly important. When we come back, there's another little part here that I think is secondary to this. It's a question. America is a nation where people are not judged by the color of their skin, but by the content of their character. That used to be something that a strong majority of Americans agreed with. Somehow, over the last 12 or 14 years. And I think it's directly connected to history and the impact that we are having there. That overall situation has collapsed. So all of that, you guys can react to, but I do think it's important. We'll share on clayandbuck.com, the story there of exactly what's going on, with that article, so you can see this evidence for yourself, and so hopefully you can punch back against it. I want to tell you right now, if you are trying to make everything safer in your home, this can be very, very important, but you have young kids, and you're somewhat a little bit concerned maybe about what might happen with those young kids. This is exactly what Saber is designed to do. 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
0: Welcome back in. We are rolling through the third hour of the program. I'm Clay Travis, and we are going to play a little bit at the bottom of this hour. We played it in the first hour, too. What I would say are a couple of the best moments of Lindsey Graham's life, but a little bit of an update continuing on what's going on in the Strait of Hormuz. It's Groundhog Day. I mean, the reality is every single day you wake up and Iran has fired on a ship and the United States is saying, well, we're going to control the Strait of Hormuz. And Iran is going to say, well, no, you're not. We're going to go ahead and continue to extract some form of fee for everybody to go through. President Trump seems fed up with everyone in Iran, which does not speak very well, I think, going forward for what's going to happen to Iran. But we will continue to break that down and we'll continue to dive into what I saw here about patriotism and history and more. But I want to tell you, acknowledging the important work being done by the International Fellowship of Christians and Jews, easy to do. I've seen it firsthand when I traveled to Israel to witness it for myself. 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
2: When was the last time you woke up actually feeling rested or got through the day without feeling stressed out? 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
18: In the history of cinema, few films have been as successful as The Godfather. Francis Ford Coppola's gangster epic set a new standard not just for movies about the mafia, but for movies in general. Although, if you talk to the people who made it, The Godfather's prospects for success were far from assured. In fact, before its release, they were pretty bleak.
19: And they said, we're finished, this is over. It really is not going to work. You gotta get rid of those guys. It's a disaster.
18: Then Leave the Gun, Take the Cannoli. My co-host Mark Seal and I strip back the varnish of movie history and talk to never-before-heard-from sources to get at what really made the process so arduous. Leave the Gun, Take the Cannoli is based on my co-host Mark's best-selling book of the same title. And on this show, we call upon his years of research to help unpack the story behind The Godfather's birth from start to finish. We sift through innumerable accounts, many of them conflicting, and try to get to the truth of what really happened. Leave the Gun, Take the Cannoli features new and archival interviews with Francis Ford Coppola.
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23: Again, Clay and Buck rolling through the Monday edition of the program. A ton of different stories we've been talking about. I got on a big stemwinder there about the importance of history. And I did want to make sure that we talked about the importance of Lindsey Graham's history and unexpected death. Reports are that he had a heart attack and aortic rupture is what has been put out based on preliminary discussion surrounding that. And I did want to play Lindsey Graham. This, we played this in the first hour, but to me, this was one of the greatest moments of Lindsey Graham's political career. This was during the confirmation hearings of Brett Kavanaugh. Senator Lindsey Graham went absolutely off on the sham proceedings and attacks that were raining down on Brett Kavanaugh. And I think he was a big reason why Brett Kavanaugh is on the Supreme Court right now. Here is cut six.
24: If you wanted an FBI investigation, you could have come to us. What you want to do is destroy this guy's life, hold this seat open, and hope you win in 2020. You've said that, not me. You've got nothing to apologize for. When you see Sotomayor and Kagan, tell them that Lindsey said hello, because I voted for them. I would never do to them what you've done to this guy. This is the most unethical sham since I've been in politics. And if you really wanted to know the truth, you sure as hell wouldn't have done what you've done to this guy. Are you a gang rapist?
25: No.
24: I cannot imagine what you and your family have gone through. Boy, y'all want power. God, I hope you never get it. I hope the American people can see through this sham.
23: What Lindsey Graham hit on there, and man, that was powerful. And for those of you who were watching this hearing live back in 2018, as powerful as those words are here today, 8 years later, they really landed so much stronger then because, frankly, a lot of Republicans were not doing a great job of pointing out just how much of a sham all these Christine Blasey Ford allegations were against Brett Kavanaugh. There, if you remember that hearing, there was fear from Republicans that if they questioned her too aggressively, oh, they would be considered sexist. And so it was a super weird hearing. They had a prosecutor basically asking questions, a woman that they brought in, and they yielded all their time to her. And it was discordant, and it was not particularly effective when it was asking questions. And so her jumping, him jumping in and defending Kavanaugh as he did was, I thought, one of the foremost moments in Lindsey Graham's career. And here is President Trump saying, he agrees. I think the finest moment of Lindsey Graham's career was when he defended Brett Kavanaugh. That's cut 11.
26: I think his finest moment was his defense of Brett Kavanaugh, who's a terrific guy and was treated very, very unfairly by the Democrats. Very unfair. I've never seen anything like it. Maybe the worst I've ever seen anyone treated. That includes me. Well, maybe not me, but it includes just about everybody. He was treated so unfairly. And Lindsey, as you remember, had that moment. And, you know, I'll tell you, Jake, I think it was the top 10, maybe a top 5 moment in the history of the Senate. It was an incredible display. And he did it from the heart. He felt strongly about Brett, and he did it from the heart. And it turned that whole thing around. He was really amazing. That was it. That was one they should replay.
23: I agree, and we just replayed it. I agree with President Trump on his take about that moment being so profound for Lindsey Graham. I think the reason why it registered to the degree that it did was what President Trump just said. It was unscripted. So much of what we hear from politicians is somebody else writing a speech that they put on a teleprompter for the politician to read. And sometimes you get situations that really good actors and actresses, which is what a lot of people in politics are now, where they can grab the emotion of someone else's words and they can convey it to you in a way that is particularly striking. But I think one of the reasons why President Trump has had the success that he has is he's largely going off his teleprompter very often. And I think the reason that Lindsey Graham moment captured and captivated so many was because it really got to the essence of the absurdity of the Brett Kavanaugh story, but it did it in a way without talking points, without being read off of a pre-printed series of questions. And for Lindsey Graham, I do want to play this because we talked about it some off the top of the show, and I played it earlier too, and we're getting a lot of feedback on this, and many of you are skeptical. Here is the report, by the way, of Lindsey Graham, there being no foul play in the way in which he passed. This is Cut 13, Alex Hogan on Fox News. I understand why so many of you, in the wake of COVID, as I said off the top of the program, why so many of you feel as if it's hard to trust the official word because you've been lied to. We've all been lied to so much by governmental figures, particularly as it pertains to COVID. So much skepticism is out there and was out there and remains out there associated with Lindsey Graham. And unfortunately, that is the world in which we live. And it's why I said off the top of the program, this is why not prosecuting Anthony Fauci is so significant, because he got away with lies. He got away with covering up the fact that much of the escape of COVID from the Chinese lab was directly connected to American tax dollars at the behest of Anthony Fauci. And they lied to you and nothing happened to them. And so every time you see a story, this is what happened when the news came down on Sunday morning and I'm waking up, I'm texting with the show. This just sounds skeptical to me. Like, I'm just skeptical of everything now because we've been lied to so much. But I do want to pay you Cut 13. They're doing an autopsy. They're doing a toxicology reports, everything else. Here it is.
1: It was early this morning that the senator's team, their official office, releasing that he had died of what they are calling a brief and sudden illness. The FBI are at Senator Graham's residence, although there is no indication of foul play, according to the federal law enforcement. Earlier today, FBI Director Kash Patel said that the FBI would assist local authorities and make every resource available.
23: And so, again, that investigation is continuing, hopefully. It will, you hate to say hopefully, but at this point, hopefully it confirms what has already been reported, that it's a heart attack and aortic rupture. And that can happen unexpectedly for anyone of any age. And certainly, it's an untimely, unexpected death because of everything that Lindsey Graham was involved in, trying to do to make the country better. And he had just won. We talked about this some earlier in the program, but it's worth mentioning. As you start to turn the page and contemplate where we go from here, he had just won his 6-year extension on the South Carolina Republican Senate race. So he just won the primary last month, if I'm remembering correctly. And so he was going to serve for 6 more years. And at 71, even though it's not a youthful age, at 71, he's nowhere near the age that many of the fellow colleagues on both sides of the aisle are in the Senate. 71 years old is somewhat of a reasonable age for a senator. Now, he was going to serve for 6 more years, but we've gotten so used to the gerontocracy, to the number of people out there in their 60s, high 60s, 70s, and 80s who are continuing to represent the United States government. And look, Trump himself is 80, as we were just talking about, and he's the same age Trump is as Bill Clinton and George W. Bush. Those guys, president feels like forever ago. And so this, unfortunately, is the reality. Now, in terms of larger political ramifications, we're talking about a real difficulty existing in the Senate getting anything passed going forward, because we're going to have to figure out who's going to replace Lindsey Graham. There's already only a 53-47 lead right now for the Republicans. There's a lot of states out there that are going to be battlegrounds going forward, But several of the senators now that are serving until January are not going to be back. We know that John Cornyn's not going to be back in Texas. How much incentive is he going to have to get things done? We know that Cassidy down in Louisiana is not going to be back. How much of an incentive is he going to have to get things done? And we know that in North Carolina, Tillis is not going to be back. That's three guys who are sitting senators right now that are on their way out, and we've got a tiny majority. Mitch McConnell put out a picture and talked about this a little bit earlier. They had to do a proof of life photo for Mitch McConnell where he was posing next to the Washington Post sports section. I saw the picture this morning, and I couldn't believe that they had to do a proof of life of a United States senator. I certainly hope that Mitch McConnell gets well, and he's only going to be serving for the rest of this year. He's going to be replaced in January by Andy Barr in the state of Kentucky, barring some huge, tremendous upset. But the fact that he had to do a proof of life is a sign at 84 years old of where we are. And it's not just Republicans, it's also Democrat side. There's just a lot of people that are struggling when it comes to their health, and they have an incredibly important part of running this country, and we're just not going to have much of a majority at all. So we've been talking a lot about Lindsey Graham's legacy, but going forward, the challenge that we're going to face is there's just not that many senators to be able to get anything passed for President Trump. And that's presuming even that the Senate is able to stay in the Republican camp after the midterms coming up. Got a busy summer. You want Chalk supplements. 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
23: Welcome back in. 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We want you to be able to find us on the 600 AM FM stations that we are available on right now. We want to be wherever you guys are. So you can find us on social media everywhere, but this is a new edition, and we are super excited about being able to be everywhere for all of you, and we would be excited if you would go join us on the YouTube page. Good place, by the way, to be able to share clips, videos with your kids or grandkids. We were talking about at the top of this hour the fact that patriotism has collapsed, and it's directly connected to how we teach United States history. If you've got kids or grandkids out there, maybe you're hearing from them things about American history that you don't particularly like, that you don't think is representative of the great history of this nation. I think it's worthwhile to dive in. I tease this, and I do want to make sure that I don't forget to mention it. This was also in this same Wall Street Journal article. America is a nation where people are not judged by the color of their skin, but by the content of their character. 2008. 60% of Americans strongly or somewhat agree with that position, right? The goal of America should be to judge people by the content of their character, not the color of their skin. That was primarily occurring in 2008, 9, 10. 60% of people said, you know what? I think that's going on. Right now, this year, it has collapsed to only 40%.

0: almost doesn't exist in this country, yet the media overwhelmingly covers it as if it is, in fact, the case that black people are in danger from white people. It isn't true at all, but that's the world that they have created. All right, let's try to end on some positivity here. We have got Talk Back Lesson podcast listener Danny in South Carolina. This is Cut A.
1: I flew a lot in my younger days, and I'll tell you, the easiest way is just to sit there and let everybody go. Let all the yahoos go first, and then when pretty much everybody's gone, you can get up, get your stuff. There's no pushing or nothing. A lot easier that way, buddy.
0: So many people. We had some fun last week talking about how we fly. I'm headed up to New York this afternoon to be with Buck in studio tomorrow in New York City. And in general, when I'm on my Southwest Airlines flights, I try to always sit near the front of the plane just so I can get off as fast as possible. Because I think the older I get, the less patient I'm getting. But I am thankful that we had three fun hours today. Hope you enjoyed it. Encourage you to go subscribe to the podcast. Subscribe to us on YouTube. And we will be back tomorrow together in our New York City studio. I am Clay Travis. Buck will be back with me tomorrow. Have fantastic rest of your days. And remember, we're all very fortunate to live in the greatest country in the history of the world. Let's get better at teaching that history. See y'all tomorrow.
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0: We believe that for the movement to continue, it can't be me. 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
1: 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Do you regret endorsing him?
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6: All right. Thank you, Scott Shannon. Thanks to all of you for being with us. Write down our toll free telephone number. It's 800-941-SEAN. If you want to join us, Linda, you didn't even try to get me annoyed today because I guess you know it's impossible. As restless as I get on vacation, I'm not the best vacation taker. That in fact, you didn't even try to annoy me today. Something wrong. Did you miss me that much?
7: Well, I feel like my resting place is annoying you. Me breathing air is annoying you. So I don't have to work that hard, you know?
6: what does that mean? Well, no, usually you go way out of your way to do something to piss me off. Just something.
7: I know. I feel like there's so much news. How could I do that to you today? But that doesn't mean it's not coming. So, you know, don't hold your breath.
6: Okay. So we expect 1 hour from now that the governor of the great state of South Carolina, Henry McMaster, is going to appoint the interim person to serve out the rest of Lindsey's term. And the process goes very quickly in South Carolina, which I will admit in a second. On a personal note, I have a lot to say about Senator Lindsey Graham. It's somebody that I knew well and got along with well, just as I get along great. I've known Governor McMaster for a long time. Senator Tim Scott is a dear friend of mine, has been forever, and I've known Lindsey a long time. Now, there is a report that has broken that, in fact, President Trump, well, first of all, he said that he wants the governor, Henry McMaster, to appoint Lindsey's sister, Darlene Graham, to serve the remainder of the late senator's term. If you don't know the story, I'll tell you about it in a minute. He recommended this to Governor McMaster. There's a lot of rumors that may, in fact, be true. We will know that when that announcement is made and get reaction and get your reaction to it sometime in the next hour. Anyway, if she is appointed, it's unclear whether she'd want to run for a full term. My expectation would be, and I've spent a lot of time on the phone with her, the last couple of days, and, she's devastated. She loved her brother and for good reason. If you don't know a lot about Lindsey's background, he grew up in the back room of a South Carolina bar, actually grew up above a bar and sharing a bathroom with patrons that worked down the street at a nearby mill plant and literally took baths with water heated up on a stove. That was Lindsey Graham's background. And he became a U.S. senator, first a congressman. He came in the class of Newt Gingrich in 94. And at the age of 12, he was working downstairs at the pool hall, racking tables to help with his family's financial struggles. Wasn't a great student, C student in high school, but there's a reason for that as well. Apparently once blurted out to his teacher, "I want to be governor." His classmates laughed and then scored an 800 out of 1600 on his SAT. Again, you know, considering the circumstances from which he's coming, what would you expect? He did make it to the University of South Carolina, and he was then the first person that ever attended and then finished college. And as a college student, he had to rush home. His mother was dying. Who was pleading with her grieving son, "Lindsey, let me go." Soon after, you know, she went and his father died in his sleep of a massive heart attack. And he was now, he was the adult in the family. His sister, who may be appointed in the next hour, Should she accept, and should this recommendation of President Trump to Governor McMaster come out to be true? But that 13-year-old sister of him became his responsibility. And anyway, as he often pointed out, and I spent a lot of time, we've had similar backgrounds, and as much as I've talked at length about washing dishes at 12 and, you know, being in bars till 2 a.m. at 12 and then a cook at 13 and later a busboy and a bartender at 17. I mean, there's so much life experience behind that. I am so grateful that I had that opportunity and loved the idea of having money in my pocket. I loved working, you know, even at 12. I mean, it was a very different time. Don't take this the wrong way, but I could sit at the bar after my shift at 2 a.m, have 2 St. Pauli Girl beers and fly home on my bicycle, and loved it. I felt like I was living the life. And Lindsay and I kind of laughed about similar upbringings in that sense, and how you learn a lot about people and drinking when you are in a bar every day. And, you know, I've said many times on this program, every single person, you know, has a number, meaning there's, for whatever reason, their number is unique to, I guess, their DNA, their metabolism. I've never been able to solve that scientific mystery, but for some people, the number of drinks they can have is 0, because if they start, they can't stop. Or if they have one sip, they become it changes their personality dramatically. And then there are people, they have, you know, one drink and they're like, woo, loopy. I think that's kind of Linda's territory. Is that about right, Linda? Or am I dead wrong on that?
7: I would
6: say
7: it's half a drink these days.
6: Well, then why do you have all the moonshine in the studio that you left in New York that was laying there forever? I don't know.
7: That's
6: I guess somebody sent in moonshine and you asked me once to drink it. I said, I'm not touching that garbage. Not happening. But other people can drink all night and you wouldn't even notice they're drinking. I mean, it's a bizarre phenomenon. But usually the same characteristics would emerge. People's personality would change if they went past their number. And for women, that often meant that they became flirtatious. For men, that often manifested itself in a couple of ways. You know, I love you, bro. Linda, I love you. I love everybody at the bar. That's one manifestation. Or it would, you know, they'd become aggressively flirtatious or angry and aggressive and want to fight anybody that dared get in their way or bumped into them by accident. So you learn a lot as a kid. Anyway, he was precocious. He was nonstop. And, you know, it was pretty cool, the upbringing he had. The fact that he took this responsibility on of his sister and raising his sister is an amazing story. I think it really goes to his heart and soul and his character. And as much as he loves politics, he certainly loved his family. And I know Darlene, having spoken with her many times this weekend, it is, you know, we do know that he likely died from, you know, a tear in his aorta. I can tell you, speaking with medical doctors, friends of mine that especially know heart issues, this is not something some people survive. I know one person in my life that had this happen and did survive it. Most people do not survive, and that is when you have a tear in the inner wall of one's aorta. They call it a dissection, and it was related in part to hardening of Lindsey Graham's arteries. He was aware of it. There was, in fact, blockage at a higher level than I'd be comfortable with. If I would have known about it as his friend, I would have been all over him about it. But this dissection of this particular valve, which is so, so vital to life, is immediately life-threatening. I know he didn't feel well. He'd done a lot of traveling. And by the way, I know there's a lot of people all over the internet with a lot of theories. He had been in Turkey and then traveled, you know, to Poland, and this long trip from Poland to a 12-hour train ride. And I know not only did he have blockage, but he also had issues involving clotting that were pretty severe as well. And, you know, all of this, you know, came to my attention, you know, after his passing. I was stunned. It happened at 3:00 a.m. And, you know, I was up since pretty much on the phone from 4 a.m. yesterday morning till about midnight last night in terms of the number of people I spoke to and the number of calls and that I've gotten from people. I guess if there's one frustration that, and I expressed this when I was on Fox and Friends yesterday morning at 9 a.m. and it feels like an eternity ago, a lifetime ago. The sad thing to me is that there was a perception of Lindsey that just wasn't true, that Lindsey Graham loved war. Lindsey Graham loved conflict. And no, actually, he and President Trump are very much on the same page. And that is, you know, he is a strong believer, supporter in the Trump doctrine. And, you know, how all of a sudden some have perverted the Trump doctrine into isolationism and America first ism, and that somehow he has corrupted his own promises when he's basically doing the exact same things that he did in his first term. Like in his first term, he took out the ISIS caliphate. He took out the world's worst terrorist, Soleimani. He took out Baghdadi and associates. He dropped the mother of all bombs on Afghanistan. That is not the actions of an isolationist. That is somebody that believes in America's first, America's safety and security. Midnight Hammer. The president did not go into that lightly. And then later, Epic Fury. As every person I have interviewed that would be in a position to know, the one that has said it publicly, that knew, that saw the presidential daily briefing that very few people see every day, has been my friend Dan Bongino, and he has said unequivocally that the president had no choice. I've gotten that same answer from every single person that knows. Now, I know you've got this, I guess you can refer to them as the new woke right of isolationists and Israel bashing and hating. I just ignore most of these people because they're just dead on wrong in terms of what Donald Trump's philosophy is, what how he defines America first and how he defines and lives out his very own doctrine. And his own doctrine is playing out in Iran right now. And the president, and by the way, that too is being misinterpreted by so many people. And that is frustrating to me because he is obliterating Iran as they violate agreement after agreement. I've come to the conclusion myself that, you know, all right, well, they've taken out 2.5 tiers of leadership, maybe three. And, you know, whoever wants to keep muddying up the waters in terms of any real negotiations and settlement and peace deal that others are on the verge of would and willing to make with the U.S., those people probably, you know, they need to go. Meaning goodbye, you know, you have this radicalized belief, convert or die, and that when you die, you will be rewarded in paradise with 72 virgins. If they are going or planning on disrupting, you know, any process towards a peace agreement with the U.S. every day or every week, as they have now been showing themselves willing and stupid enough to do, then I would imagine at some point, they will be granted the wish of the late Ayatollah Khamenei and end up, you know, headed home. It is amazing because, you know, Lindsey had his moments, but the great belief is Lindsey didn't want peace. If you paid close attention, the interviews I had with him and conversations that I can privately tell you I've had with him, just like with the president, it's, you know, there's not one nation in the Middle East that wasn't so grateful that Donald Trump got involved in Midnight Hammer and Epic Fury. Why? None of them wanted a nuclear armed Iran, and none of them wanted Iranian hegemony in the region, and they all wanted a path to peace. And what Lindsey really was working towards, as the president is working towards, is, you know, starting with Saudi Arabia and every other country in the region, would be an expansion or an addition to an expansion of the Abraham Accords, where everybody recognizes Israel and you create a path towards, you know, an opportunity for peace that the region has not had in probably thousands of years. Never mind the UN partition plan of 1948, where, you know, Ben Gurion, the first prime minister of Israel in its modern iteration after the UN partition plan, you know, reached out his hand in good neighborliness to every neighboring country and then got attacked the next day. And it's pretty much been Israel under fire ever since. But, you know, a path to peace would be in everybody's best interest. And that's, I know, was the long term goal of Lindsey and the president combined. And I can tell you as a friend, there's no greater friend than Lindsey and the guy that showed more passion than anybody I knew. But he was misunderstood. Look, there were times he pissed me off too. Linda, did I not call him out when he pissed me off? He really would drive me nuts sometimes. Sure. You know, we definitely had our moments but in the end, I mean, he loved this country, loved his family, loved President Trump. He was Donald Trump's best friend, elected friend in Washington. That's just a fact that very few people know. Played golf with him all the time. All right, listen, for when it comes to health, wellness, fitness, nutrition, longevity, we've got our friends at Viome. 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

So now the Democratic Party, I said this after President Trump got back in office, they lost their heart, their soul, their conscience. Now they've sold out everything in the name of radicalism by accepting how extreme Graham Plattner is. Anyway, so we'll get to that. We'll get it. We'll check in with our pollsters, Matt Towery and John McLaughlin. Later, Newt Gingrich will talk more about Lindsey Graham. We'll get to your calls coming up. 800-941-SHAWN is our number. We'll also get to the other news of the day, and there's a lot of it. President announcing he has a primetime address on Thursday evening, 9 p.m. Well, what is it about? We don't know yet. We'll try and find out and give you a preview straight ahead.

0: Good afternoon, I'm Jim Faraday, South Carolina's governor to appoint a successor for the late Senator Lindsey Graham. First, traffic and weather together. No major wrecks or delays reported on Birmingham area interstates and highways. Next update in 30 minutes.
1: Your first alert forecast includes scattered showers and thunderstorms for the remainder of today. In fact, there's a large area of low pressure over the southeast, so that's going to keep us in a very wet pattern between now and really towards the end of the week. Highs today in the mid-80s, overnight tonight falling into the 70s, and Tuesday, risk for rain continues at times. Some heavy rain, gusty winds, frequent lightning, all a concern as highs remain in the low and mid-80s. For WBRC, I'm First Alert Meteorologist Megan Thomas. On your side.
2: Right now, it's 83 degrees at Birmingham's News Traffic and Weather Station, News Radio 105.5 WERC.
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0: South Carolina's governor, next hour, is set to reveal who he is appointing to the Senate seat held by the late Lindsey Graham. President Trump today suggested the governor appoint Senator Graham's sister, Darlene Graham Nordone. The appointment would remain in effect until the term ends in January. A short time ago on the Senate floor, Majority Leader John Thune became emotional while paying tribute to his colleague and friend.
5: But I am comforted by the knowledge that in the end, he has just changed his address. And that one day, Mr. President, we will laugh together again. President, yield the floor.
0: Alabama drivers are being reminded to watch their speed. State troopers today began a special enforcement campaign cracking down on speeders and aggressive drivers. I'm Jim Faraday. Next news at 3, Marshawn Hannity in 3 minutes on News Radio 105.5 WERC.
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11: All right, 25 now till the top of the hour. 800-941-SEAN, our number. You want to be a part of the program. Look, you need a safety security plan. Everybody does. Now, in some instances, there's only one option that is going to suffice. That is lethal force. If somebody wants to kill you, kill your family. But the FBI, 2022, last year, we have statistics for that is less than 0.01% of all altercations. And, you know, think about that. It's legal in all 50 states. You don't need a permit. You don't need a background check. And it is a great option. It is part of my everyday personal safety security strategies. Anyway, it has powerful deterrence, tear gas, pepper spray, kinetic rounds. You can hit a target 60 feet away. One shot can incapacitate any attacker for up to 40 minutes. And there's a reason when over 500 government agencies, police departments, private security firms, when they start using a technology, that usually means it is worth looking into. I've never been a big fan of stun guns. That's close quarters. 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Anyway, watch their videos online. I think they're extraordinarily impressive. 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It should be a part of everybody's personal safety and security strategies. Please check that out today. We expect in a half hour, Governor McMaster, South Carolina. Rumors are running rampant. President Trump put out a request to Governor McMaster that the interim person to fill the seat of Lindsey Graham should be his sister, Darlene. Not corroborated, not confirmed, but rumors I know are getting very loud within South Carolina, my contacts there. And if in fact that happens, I know for a fact Lindsey couldn't be more proud of his sister. I just wish people knew the person that I knew, and it's hard to explain. The person that would talk, that would call me, you know, like President Trump late into the night, there's not many of us that are that crazy. And Linda can corroborate, confirm that any hour within the 24-hour day, she is likely to get a text from me. It's either a story, story idea, a guest idea, a something. I don't do it to annoy her. I don't do it to wake her up. But she does have apparently a special ringer on your... What do you have, a special ringer on the phone called Boss?
15: Yes, I do. You are the one of two people that gets the breakthrough, and it is a very, very loud, loud ringtone.
11: Who is the other person?
15: Well, it's the kids, but, you know.
11: Oh, so all the kids have a special ringtone.
15: They have a special ringtone, yes.
11: That just cracks me up. But anyway, so we'll find out that replacement name coming up. Interestingly, you know, Trump is saying, President Trump is saying he wants Lindsey Graham's sister to serve out the rest of his term and recommended that to Governor Henry McMaster. They are very close friends. I can tell you, and maybe some of you want to hear it, maybe some of you don't, but it's my job to just tell you the facts and the truth because they're real. And that is simply that Lindsey Graham was the president's closest friend in the U.S. Senate and in Washington. So far, the president has only campaigned for one person this year on the campaign trail in this midterm election year. Now, we expect that he will do more. He's definitely made a lot of endorsements in the lead up to this, and that was Senator Lindsey Graham. And that I know that, you know, I spoke to the president yesterday, and he said it publicly, so I'll share. He echoed what he had said, I believe, on Meet the Press. I know he was on Fox and Friends this morning, and it's simply that he spoke to Lindsey about a half hour before he died. I spoke to many that are in his inner circle, and when he got back from meeting President Zelensky for the 400th trip, which is grinding and you know, it's brutal because he flies commercial and then he lands in Poland. Then there's a 10 or 12 hour train ride to get to Kyiv. And that's where he met President Zelensky, who, by the way, has been decimating all of Russia, which is pretty remarkable as we're now headed towards, what, the 5-year anniversary. And nobody ever thought that Russia and Putin would be on his back heels to this extent. Unreal. We do have other news. Mitch McConnell, did you see the picture and the statement that was released? Now, all last week, there are a lot of questions about what happened to Mitch McConnell. And I'm watching this unfold in real time, and I'm like, all right, sounds fishy to me. And a lot of the neighbors are saying that, yeah, there was an emergency call, and he was taken out in a stretcher. And for some reason, you know, people have been demanding proof of life. And we got that with a picture of him and his wife and a lengthy statement that they released, I guess it was Sunday evening, last night, said he attributed a fall to his fight with polio that he suffered as a kid. And anyway, that landed him in the hospital. He was briefly unconscious. It was an open letter to the people of Kentucky, and that he's recovering. You know, was hit with a mild case of pneumonia, and doctors have confirmed that I didn't break any bones. I didn't suffer a concussion. I didn't have a heart attack. I didn't have a stroke. I don't have any tumors. I don't have any hemorrhaging at all. And there was the picture. There was the photo. He said, as much as it frustrates me, the process takes time to get back to the Senate. And on the advice of my doctors, I won't be able to return quite yet. But rest assured, in the meantime, I'm not taking a break from my Senate business that matters to you in Kentucky. He has experienced several falls throughout the year that has been attributed to his, quote, post-polio condition. I don't know. I mean, what did you think of the picture? Or should I even ask? Am I opening a really bad door here?
15: Of course you are. You know how I feel about McConnell. And aside from the fact that he's a lying rhino.
11: Well, it has nothing to do with that.
15: Yeah, of course it does. Because this is 100% a continuation of the lies that he's told for many years. And now him and Elaine are lying together. And everybody's trying to cover it up. Not to mention the fact that the picture is recycled from 2023. So then once they realize that, and then everybody's like, well, the newspaper's got AI-generated stuff in it. And listen, if you run it through Grok, if you run it through ChatGPT, you run it through any of these AI platforms that anybody's using, it will tell you that the picture is like 95% AI-generated because they put all this fake crap in it. Not to mention the fact, the guy is how old? If he's in the hospital, where is the IV connection? Where he's in a hospital bed, looks like he's sitting in the chair. The chair's on a weird angle of the wall. Even if that was a real picture, they doctored it to hell and back. It's a hot mess. And let me tell you something. He didn't write that note. He hasn't put more than two sentences together in how long? Don't you remember when he was at the dais trying to control that committee hearing and his staffer came up and Trump got all ticked off and was like, don't help him. That's disrespectful. I'm like, oh, my God. Oh,
11: do you remember when he was speaking and then just froze and it was like he had a brain freeze?
15: He had a mini stroke in front of everybody. I'm like,
11: I love how you're
15: guys.
11: A doctor and you get to diagnose and just throw out these crazy diagnoses.
15: I'm not a doctor. I'm a common sense advocate.
11: Did it look like that? I would tend to agree with you. But do we know for sure? We don't. But it was certainly strange. And then John Thune, who was not majority leader at the time, and others in leadership behind him. Yeah, this is over. We're going to walk Mitch back to his room. To his office, you know.
15: Look, not walking nowhere. He hasn't walked anywhere in quite a while.
11: I don't think at this point. I think the last time we saw him was in a wheelchair. So what's happening? I don't know. Do I think they should be more transparent? I do. And I'm not going to be a hypocrite and have a double standard, you know, one for Joe Biden and one for Mitch McConnell, even though it's beneficial for Mitch McConnell to hang on to a seat as long as possible. Look, this is a problem with in terms of the math. There is a very short process in terms of the time that people will, I think they have till next Tuesday to register to get in to replace Senator Lindsey Graham. A lot of names being thrown about. I don't want to get over my skis. We'll get the announcement of the temporary replacement, rumored to be his sister Darlene. Who is a lovely human being. My only fear for her is these sharks in the legacy media mob that will want to bombard her and surround her even as she's still in the process of mourning the loss of her brother, who took care of her entire life, who she looked up to more than any one person on this earth. And they can just be so vicious and so vile. I mean, did you see the number of people on the left? I guess, you know, host Anna Kasparian. Do you know who she is? I have no idea who she is. I don't know who these people are. I don't spend my time on social media. If you want to read cancer, you know, just open up social media and just start reading. And that's why I worry about young people and social media. Why, as parents, please pay attention to what your kids are reading and doing and paying attention to. Because it is, you know, these kids get bullied online and they, you know, there are times they want to commit suicide because they have no idea this is not permanent. This is not real. And the amount of bullying that goes on. And then we've got another problem. You have outside countries, geopolitical foes, Russia, China, you know, the Qataris, you know, all sorts of countries that have agendas that are trying to indoctrinate young people. You know, which is why the whole issue of TikTok was such a big deal. You know, but the rush to say, you know, good riddance, thank God Lindsay's dead. Linda, if I ever pass away and all these mean things are written, I'm counting on you to fight for me, to stand up for me.
15: Listen, you know, you're really lucky because they say it to you when you're alive. So you're lucky. You know, you don't have to wait. You know now.
11: I've had a gap my entire life and career. You do build up an immunity to it. You and Sweet Baby James take it harder than I do. I mean,
15: Hate Hannity line, that was really bad. That was some gross stuff.
11: I really want to bring it back. I want to bring Hannity back.
15: No. Let's get through the midterms. Let's pass the Save America Act. Let's get our crap together, and then we can worry about getting people married.
11: Oh, then you're going to approve my idea to bring back the...
15: Yes, then I will be in full support and will help to facilitate. Yes, you have my word. If the Save America Act passes and we get the midterms in order, I will facilitate.
11: All right, now we're going to get to the Lindsey Graham announcement at the top. Watching, you know, even Carville, who's lost his mind, as we've been chronicling on a daily basis almost on this program, you know, is ripping the Democratic Socialists of America. You're so effing stupid. He's not wrong, but I'm very happy about it. Mamdani going after three incumbents to replace them with radical, you know, communists like him, and then winning is great. Now Mamdani, apparently, Marxist commie, Mamdani is borrowing another page. You know, there's the latest map of New York City that he's drawn is now drawing fire. It's eliminating the famed Little Italy neighborhood in Lower New York, which I guess no longer fits Mamdani's vision of what New York City should be. People are furious about it, especially the city council's Italian caucus. And didn't he cancel the Columbus Day Parade or wanted to take the statue to Columbus down, Columbus Circle in New York? I'm not sure. Anyway, the caucus fuming that Mamdani's map, which didn't list in Italian enclaves or Irish enclaves or Jewish neighborhoods, which, by the way, is very well known, but highlighted 30 other areas, including Little Palestine, Koreatown, Little Pakistan, Little Odessa. I mean, this guy's off his rocker. And by the way, if you're in New York, I was trying to tell this in an interview today with Sid. I just said, listen, I'm just telling you, expect these things to happen. There's no good that's going to come out of this. And the feeling of sorrow that I have for friends that are stuck there for reasons that I was stuck there for a period of time that delayed my inevitable move, a decision I had made a long time ago to Florida. It's heart-wrenching because it's going to involve a wealth tax. In Mamdani's case, it wants to be a 50% death tax on top of the 10% state tax on top of the 40% federal tax. I mean, this is insanity. But this is a party, and we'll get into this with our pollsters later. This is a party that has now sold its soul. After President Trump was elected in 24, what did I say? When he did a joint session speech before Congress, and the Democrats would not stand for the family of Lake and Riley. It wouldn't stand for the family of little Jocelyn Nungary, who was brutally raped, 12 years old, and murdered and thrown in a river, or Rachel Morin, mother of five. I said it's a party that lost their heart, their soul, their conscience. And with all this talk about Graham Plattner getting out of this race, they were willing to accept the nearly two decades with a Nazi tattoo, accept what he said about a U.S. soldier, hero soldier, that he didn't deserve to live, his self-proclaimed status as a communist, blaming sexual assault and rape victims, blaming them, you know, for whatever happens to them. You know, being on this website, this is where he was in the towel, you know, known that facilitates, you know, this controversial history with a lot of minors apparently are known to be on this. Other websites facilitating extramarital affairs. You know, he can't pass a porta potty without wanting to pleasure himself in it, referring to people in Maine as stupid and racist, people that he then wants to vote for them. Making racist stereotypes about African Americans, mocking that teenage girl, you know, suicide attempt, calling all cops bastards, wanting to defund, dismantle, no bail, open borders, the whole thing. And so it's madness on his part. Now, there's no Democrat that was willing to stand up to this guy. If you're asking me where, you know, where the pressure likely came to this woman that came out with very specific allegations, I would imagine Democrats that were afraid to do it publicly, you know, manipulated all that behind the scenes. That's my best guess as a professional that's been doing this for decades. Anyway, 800-941-SEAN, our number if you want to be a part of the program. We expect Henry McMaster, the governor of South Carolina, to announce the temporary replacement for Lindsey Graham at the top of the hour. And as America now celebrates its 250th anniversary, well, this milestone is also a time to reflect on what has been one of the most enduring relationships, alliances, and that's the U.S. and Israel that's been our greatest ally. And like President Reagan, later, John F. Kennedy once said, Israel was not created in order to disappear. Israel will endure. It will flourish. And that really captures the spirit of the young democracy. He was talking about the 48 partition plan. Two nations, thousands of miles apart, united by a shared values of liberty, democracy, faith, freedom, and resilience. And as we celebrate 250 years of independence, our friends at the International Fellowship of Christians and Jews, they not only are turning to God in prayer, but they're on the ground. You know, all these Israelis, we have densely populated areas targeted by the Iranians and, of course, their proxies. And people need housing and food and clothing and water and medication, and they even have mobile medical supplies for the elderly. Anyway, whatever you can do to help in their hour of need as they fight for their survival, please go to flagpinifcj.org, flagpinifcj.org, and whatever you can do to help, they are in great need today of this humanitarian assistance.
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0: We believe that for the movement to continue, it can't be me. 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
6: 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You want to be a part of the program? Let's go to South Carolina. Henry McMaster announcing the temporary interim replacement for Senator Lindsey Graham. It does, in fact, look like it will be Lindsey's sister. Let's go to Governor McMaster.
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8: Described poor boy from a small town, rural town in South Carolina, accomplished through grit, determination, and character for his state, for his country, and for his world. Lindsey Graham recognized the greatness of America and her obligations to a dangerous world. Lindsey Graham recognized the seriousness of his work, but also the value of humor and a lighthearted spirit. Lindsey Graham understood the hopes, dreams, and needs of his state and delivered for his state every time. Presidents, paupers, famous or forgotten, he treated us all the same. We have seen him attack evil and injustice and embrace friendship and the common good with equal fervor and strength. Yes, we are going to miss Lindsey, but we will always remember his quickness, his laugh, and what he has done for us and the world. As he described himself, this poor boy from a little town in South Carolina. Today, under the law, it's my duty to an honor to name someone to serve in the place of this irresistible man, this irreplaceable man, this extraordinary man for the remainder of his term. Lindsey took care of his little sister in years long departed. It's my honor to ask his little sister, Darlene Graham, to finish his work for him now. And by the way, Darlene, I don't know if I told you, but after we spoke on the phone in the wee hours of Sunday morning, and you agreed to serve through tears earlier, I had wondered what you would say, and I was humbled by your quickness to see the duty that you had to serve. And I called the president afterwards, and he thought it was a great idea. And I'm sure you that everyone here does as well. Darlene, little sister, come forward, please.
9: Thank you, Governor. And just bear with me as I try to get through this. But first, I just want to say, one thing I've never heard Lindsey described as is irresistible. So, okay, we'll just start with that. But first, I would like to thank everyone who has called and reached out over the past couple of days. I can't tell you how much it's meant to me and our family. I know Lindsey was loved and respected by many, and I greatly appreciate the memories and even the funny stories that have been shared. These shared experiences, along with our faith, have gotten us through these past two very difficult days. Next, I want to thank the governor for selecting me to serve the remainder of Lindsey's term. It is such an honor. Lindsey has always been there for me, and now I will be there for him. My brother was the most amazing person, outstanding leader, and just a genuinely good man. He was kind and considerate and loved by his family dearly. As I think everyone would agree, Lindsay worked harder than anyone. He worked nonstop to make our state, country, and world better. He loved his family and loved serving this state and our country. He dedicated his life to our country. It is such a privilege to get to finish some of his important work, and I promise to work hard over the next several months to support the president and carry forward the efforts of my brother on behalf of the citizens of South Carolina and the United States. I know Lindsay thought the world of his staff and colleagues, and with their support, I feel confident. I think this is what Lindsay would have wanted, and I plan to honor him in this way. Now to Lindsay, I miss you more than I can even put into words, but I'm going to do this. I got it. Thank you.
8: Thank you. That concludes this ceremony. Thank you.
2: Yes, sir.
6: All right, that is Henry McMaster, Governor of South Carolina, announcing Darlene Graham, who is the sister of now the late Senator Lindsey Graham, will be the interim senator in the great state of South Carolina. Unbelievable. And I did spend a lot of time on the phone with her this weekend, and she loved her brother as Lindsey loved her. And I knew Lindsay well enough that I have great confidence in saying he would be so proud of her even handling this moment as gracefully as she has. And it is beyond moving. She understood that the importance of wanting to finish the work that Lindsay even expressed to the president about a half hour before this incident, that he had work to do and he wanted to get it finished. Whether you agreed or disagreed, I'm telling you, the person that wanted and dreamed of a, and this, these are words that all, people always often take out of context, he wanted a transformational world is a better way to put it. He wanted a path towards a Middle East that had peace and prosperity in it and a path to peace. And that would start with every country joining either the Abraham Accords or more, something the president has expressed, something Lindsay would always say, you know, as he talked about, well, but first you got to get rid of the people that want to kill everybody and want nuclear weapons, married to the convert or die sick ideology philosophy of a regime like the one in Iran that has existed in far too long a period of time. So very, very bold move by the governor and incredible poise and grace under, you know, the most difficult circumstances, I'm sure, for her. Losing the brother that raised her from the age of 13. You know, one of the reasons Lindsay did serve 33 years, you know, in the military, in the guard, and he did so in part because he knew he needed that help and that support for the family now that he was in charge of. And you think of that background and that understanding. I think he was very much misunderstood. I think purposely misunderstood many times. There were times you frustrated me and I was very, very clear when we had our disagreements but it never got in the way of us being able to have conversation, which I guess is in this day and age a little unique. You know, one of the things that we all have to start paying attention to is what is now going on as we've got to prepare for a midterm election. And part of that is there is the opening of a lifetime. Usually historical trends show that the party out of power, this being the Democratic Party. If this was an average midterm election year, historically, the party out of power tends to gain seats and gain power, and the odds of gaining back control of one or two bodies and in terms of Congress, the House and the Senate, go up exponentially. But this is not your average year. And even as crazy as James Carville has been, and we've been playing him going off the deep end in recent days, you know, he's saying about the radical left. He's talking about Mamdani challenging incumbent candidates with Democratic Socialists of America. That, you know, they are now that is the heart and soul of this party. You know, they have been radicalized. And the interesting thing is they're now a party that is on a suicide mission, because if there was ever any doubt at all about Republicans, if certain things happen, and I'm assuming certain things will happen, I'm assuming, you know, that the president is, you know, fully engaged with a group of people in Iran that do want a path to peace. And I know he's fully committed to that. You know, I think the answer is you got to find the people that want to disrupt the process. The radicals, the regime former loyalists, probably members of the IRGC and the son of the late Supreme Leader, whatever physical condition he may or may not be in. And I think that's really where the conflict has to be brought. But think about this in terms of the opening that the radical left has now given Republicans. You know, whatever moral high ground they had, what Democrat, not even Chuck Schumer, would challenge the radicalism of Mamdani in New York? Nobody takes on the squad that ever wants to be a part of the Democratic Party. They are fearful of AOC and the squad. Nobody takes on the person that's had the most juice in the Democratic Party in terms of primary selection is Grandpa Bernie and Pocahontas, Elizabeth Warren, the two most radical leftists. You know, and that then manifested itself in a party that, again, has lost their heart and their soul, their conscience, and has allowed the radicals to take over. You know, there is, if you're a party that claim the moral high ground on any of the following issues, you don't get the right to call anybody a Nazi, a fascist, or Gestapo when you were willing to ignore the guy with two decades of a Nazi tattoo, and that was Graham Plattner, or the guy that mocked a U.S. soldier that was a hero and said he didn't deserve to live, or proclaims, you know, proudly to be a communist. Nobody took him on publicly. A guy that would blame women, the party of Me Too, blaming women and even rape victims, you know, for being assaulted. That is one sick individual, a guy that's in a, you know, in a towel wrapped around him on a website that has a history of a lot of minors going to it, other sites facilitating extramarital affairs, et cetera, et cetera. And he's all over these. A guy that brags that, you know, he likes to pleasure himself every time and has a desire to do so every time he passes a porta potty. A guy that called the people in his own state where he was running and wanted to win, referred to them as racist and stupid. A guy that stereotyped African-Americans in the most repulsive ways you can imagine, including making stereotypes about African-Americans and tipping. A guy that mocked a teenage girl in her suicide attempt. A guy that not only wanted defund, dismantle, no bail laws, but also a guy that said all cops are bastards and attacked him every opportunity he could. You know, if you look at Democrats, you know, go back to, you know, Lindsey Graham's finest moment, which one of them was when he stood up for Justice Kavanaugh. You know, but think back to those hearings and the likes of Kamala Harris and Cory Booker and Dianne Feinstein, you know, and the rest of the Democratic mob, you know, going after Justice Kavanaugh, and after psychology professor Christy Blasey Ford alleged Kavanaugh sexually assaulted her when they were teenagers, FBI investigators, you know, they ended up, you know, pretty much contradicting everything that was made, or the way they attacked Roy Moore back in the day, or Jim Jordan back. In other words, they have no moral high ground. They have no moral compass anymore. They have no soul. As a party, they're soulless, and they've lost all of it in the name of radicals that have now co-opted their entire party. That now changes the entire dynamic. You know, we're now in uncharted waters going into election year. All right, listen, look, if you're trying to open a business, you find out, oh, before you can open the doors, you need this insurance, that insurance, meaning you talk to this broker, that broker. Anyway, you get the insurance, you shake hands with the broker, they get their commission. You may not hear from them again until it's renewal time. Okay, now, there's a problem. 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
23: 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Kayla McBride scored 23 points to lead Minnesota, who were again without rookie star Olivia Miles. Miles is still out nursing a calf strain. 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
6: All right, if you're just joining us, Governor Henry McMaster, South Carolina, announcing that Lindsey Graham, Speaker, will become the interim senator in the great state of South Carolina. We got the other news of the day. You can write down our toll-free telephone number. 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We'll get to your calls, your comments now. We also have coming up at the top of the hour, we'll do a full analysis of the radicalization of the Democratic Party. Now, these are uncharted waters heading into a midterm. Anyone that tells you they think they know, can predict what the outcome of this midterm is, does not know what's happening. I don't even think the events that ultimately will decide its outcome have happened yet. But we'll get to that. We'll get to your calls, your reaction. 800-941-SHAWN, our number, as we continue this Monday.
24: Good afternoon, I'm Jim Faraday. South Carolina's governor appoints the late Senator Lindsey Graham's sister to serve the remainder of his term. First, traffic and weather together.
25: Traffic crash in Fairfield on 2059 East at Valley Road. That's exit 118. I'm Phil Carter in the traffic center.
26: Your first alert forecast includes scattered showers and thunderstorms through the remainder of today. In fact, there's a large area of low pressure over the southeast, so that's going to keep us in a very wet pattern between now and really towards the end of the week. Highs today in the mid-80s, overnight tonight falling into the 70s, and Tuesday, risk for rain continues at times. Some heavy rain, gusty winds, frequent lightning, all a concern as highs remain in the low and mid-80s. For WBRC, I'm First Alert meteorologist Megan Thomas on your side.
10: Right now, it's 79 degrees at Birmingham's news, traffic, and weather station. 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
24: The late Senator Lindsey Graham's sister will serve the remainder of his term. South Carolina's governor appointing Darlene Graham Nordone.
9: I think this is what Lindsey would have wanted, and I plan to honor him in this way. Now to Lindsey, I miss you more than I can even put into words. But I'm going to do this. I got it. Thank you.
24: Mordaunt said her brother was always there for her. Now she will be there for him. Senator Katie Britt applauding the appointment, saying there is no one more fitting to finish Senator Graham's term than his sister, whom he loved dearly and who understands the needs of South Carolinians so deeply. I'm Jim Faraday. Next news at 4. 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
32: 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That is a wondrous goal! 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
1: All right, 25 now till the top of the hour. Toll-free on numbers 800-941-SEAN. You want to be a part of the program. Your call's coming up momentarily. Look, for too many veterans who served our great country honorably that now find themselves homeless, at risk of becoming homeless, they need our help. And the Tunnel to Towers Foundation, they are there for them. I'll give you an example. Glenda Williams, U.S. Army vet, faced homelessness along with her five kids. She was just struggling to keep up with her rent, basic living expenses. She lived in a dilapidated unit. It had rodents and mold and broken windows and broken electrical appliances. Anyway, the Tunnel to Towers Foundation has a homeless veteran program, and they provided her with not just shelter, but also a safe, secure environment where she and her children can thrive. Glenda has since returned to school to pursue a degree, her children excelling in their studies. And it just is so meaningful to the people that put their life on the line for their communities and their country. And people like Glenda, they need a helping hand once in a while. And the Tunnels to Towers Foundation is there for them. Whatever you can do to help this great organization, please go to their website. You can donate land. 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You can donate, you know, one big donation. You can donate $11 a month. That's like two Starbucks a month that you would forego and give it to a great cause. Their website, the letter T, the number two, the letter T.org, the letter T, number two, letter T.org for the Tunnel to Towers Foundation. When I was out last week, a lot came out as it relates to the case of Tyler. What the heck is this guy's name? Robinson. And his confessions to, the evidence is so overwhelming. It is so incontrovertible. And, you know, even the accused killer in this particular place is his, quote, lover, was even speaking publicly now for the first time in a pre-recorded deposition, telling investigators, yeah, that he admitted on multiple occasions that, in fact, he had killed Charlie Kirk. You have videotape evidence. You have all the evidence of the world making the admission itself. Now, Erica Kirk is saying release the whole thing, which I think is fair for her, considering all of the bizarre conspiracy theories, rush to judgment, and attacks against her and attacks against Turning Point USA. This all has to come to an end. It has gotten disgusting. It has gotten deplorable. You know, one particular case, you know, Twiggs described getting what was apparently a pre-recorded text message from Robinson after the killing, telling him, drop what you're doing, look under my keyboard. You know, he's responds, huh, what? You're joking, right? Anyway, you know, F, I tried to delete that, Robinson allegedly responded. Anyway, Twiggs found a letter from Robinson addressed to Luna, in which the accused killer said, I had the opportunity to take out Charlie Kirk and I'm going to take it. And then he went into repeated discussions how this was premeditated. They had these etchings and markings on the cartridges recovered from the assassination. And this roommate, lover, went on the record saying, yeah, I knew he was doing this. He said he was going to do it. He confirmed the videotape that Tyler Robinson is the person on the tape. That's him. That's how he dressed. So he identified the pictures in the video of the person we noted to have done this. Anyway, he told his roommate he had been planning for over a week to kill Kirk. And he had multiple occasions when that happened. Then we had messages sent between this guy, Lance Twiggs, and Tyler Robinson. And, you know, in these messages, he, you know, was asked, how long have you been planning this? He said, over a week. I can get close to it, but there's a squad car parked right by it. I think it may already been, they've swept that spot. I don't want to chance it. But he admitted to it numerous times. So why are we hearing conspiracy theory after conspiracy theory about Turning Point USA people and Erica Kirk, who is a widow that is trying to raise two children without the benefit of these kids ever seeing their father again? Linda, I'm sure we both agree on this for sure.
2: Yeah, I mean, there's no question. It's I think the idea that there are people out there that are trying to, A, Monday morning quarterback a murder investigation, and B, put in things that have absolutely no credence or support. You know, you can't come out and say things like that. He's not even gone a year, and he has two small kiddos who now don't have a father. Maybe we should all just take a minute, sit back, and see where this evidence leads us. And I do think there are some things that are very strange, but they're in areas that have nothing to do with what a lot of these conspiracy theorists are talking about. They're in other things that the university did and such.
1: And by the way, I was pretty proud of Mick Jagger of the Rolling Stones. He gave an interview with the New York Times, and basically Bruce Springsteen has been on his politically charged I Hate Donald Trump tour, charging massive amounts of money that he's been criticized for. And, you know, he was asked about lecturing an audience, and he's like, people don't want a lecture. They just don't. You know, he said, the bottom line, my job in live music in that world is for people to come have the best time they possibly can, and for 2 hours or whatever it is, forget all their problems and the problems of the world, their mortgages, whatever, and they don't want a lecture. And I hate to tell Bruce, we don't want to hear your lectures. I don't give a rip. And why Chris Christie's showing up is just unbelievable to me.
2: You anyway, know who said it best? I'm just going to say this one thing, and I was telling somebody this the other day because I saw what he said, Mick Jagger, that is.
1: Yeah.
2: Is Michael Jordan, that famous quote saying, Republicans buy sneakers too. He doesn't talk about politics. He doesn't ever bring
1: exactly.
2: it up. It's the best way to be.
1: And Nikes are great, great, great sneakers. His sneakers, Jordans are great. They're awesome. And he keeps nobody a reason not to buy them. And who couldn't,
2: exactly.
1: You know, who doesn't love Michael Jordan? One of the greatest players ever.
2: Do your thing, sell your product, and stop telling me how you feel about your politics. Just be quiet.
1: All right, let's say hi to Lorenzo. He's in Boston. Hey, Lorenzo, how are you? Glad you called, sir.
3: Hey, thanks for taking my call, Sean. I want to salute you, you know, for having your back, Lindsey Graham's friend. I, you know, you bring him on the radio, you bring him on TV, and I never really knew why. And I didn't know he didn't make that much money, Sean. I mean, that... I never knew that, and I got to salute him. I think that's a phenomenal thing that Trump and the governor did by backing his sister. I know you'll have her back. And the other thing I want to say, Sean, you're a tradesman. You're one of the few guys, you and Matt Boyle, you give the tradesmen. You always talk about how solid they are. The tradesmen aren't going to vote for this Communist Party. And you know we usually vote Democrat, right? They're not going to. They'll stay home, I'm telling you.
1: Can I tell you the coolest article that I saw this weekend? You know what? The best thing that ever happened in my life is 10 years in the restaurant business, quote, the service industry, and 10 years in the contracting and workman space. And this was in the New York Times. And this is the headline. Mom, Dad, I want to be a welder. And Gen Z increasingly turning to trade school in the hopes of future-proofing their careers against AI. But it's getting their parents and peers on board that can be a challenge. I'm going to tell you something. My thought about college education for most kids today, it is a waste of time. They spend 4 years hanging out of frat houses, you know, learning next to nothing, getting indoctrinated by professors that have an agenda. There was another article I'll couple with that. It said the next generation of millionaires is going to be tradespeople. And by the way, I'm happy for all of them. All of them, Lorenzo, because they're, you know, plumbers, electricians, carpenters, builders. I want them all to kick ass and have the American dream. Good for the hardworking men and women, because they're the heart and soul of this country. If they vote for this Communist Party, just know they're coming for your money, too. Every dime.
3: Right.
1: So
3: we're not, Sean. The union guys are not. I'm telling you, you know, they're not going to vote for this party. And I want to say, you know, God bless Lindsay's sister. You know, again,
1: I spent a lot of time talking to her this weekend. She is one of the first of all, I was so proud of her today. It's hard for me to talk about losing somebody that I was close to. It just is naturally. It's hard. And, you know, I'm just telling you, the guy I knew, if people knew how hard he worked and how much he traveled and what his real dreams were, if people would have listened. And, you know, to see Lindsay, when he'd come on my TV show and he'd say, BS, BS, BS, Bull Schiff, Adam Schiff, I say it out of reverence to him, over and over again. I'm like, oh, there he goes. You know, my staff would be like, you can't stop it once he starts. But I admired him because he was real. And the people of South Carolina, I can tell you, if you're in South Carolina, there's nothing that gave him more pleasure than was to help his constituents. I mean, I lost a friend. There were times he infuriated me, but we never lost our friendship over it. It's just hard. Everyone deals with death differently. And, you know, I don't judge people on how they respond to it. Look, I don't know. Are you Irish at all? You live in Boston. I have a lot of Irish friends out of Boston.
3: I'm Italian.
1: All right. But an Irish funeral is, you know, you go in one corner of the room, you got people telling jokes. In another corner, you have people bawling their eyes out. You have another group of people that are in and out and either crying or laughing, you know, depending on what half hour it is. Then you got people with the Irish whiskey that are drinking the whole time, and you never know what's going to show up. And then there's always that one person that will be holding the hand of the dead body and kissing it. I'm like, I can't take it. It drives me up a wall. And that's the life I grew up seeing. You know, I lost a lot of people in my life, unfortunately. Lorenzo, appreciate you, man. God bless you, tradesman. I mean that with all my heart. Let's go to Larry, California. Gavin Newsom's communist utopia. What's up, Larry? How are you?
4: The only possible replacement for Lindsey Graham is a former South Carolina congressman, Trey Gowdy, a true Southern gentleman who can work with anyone. Thank you.
1: Appreciate the call. I talked to Trey. Trey and Lindsey were very close. They played golf often with the president. By the way, Lindsey played golf with the president more than anybody. If he didn't play with him, he had lunch or dinner after with the president. And Trey was a big part of that trio. I think Trey and Lindsey played a lot. I'm not sure, after talking to Trey, who's a friend also, that he has any interest. But, I think a lot of Trey Gowdy. Anyway, 800-941-SHAWN. Let's get back to our phones. Don in Iowa. Hey, Don, how are you? Glad you called.
5: Hi, Sean. Thank you for taking my call. I'm actually down here in Laredo on the Texas border, picking up a load going back up north. And I just wanted to say, to pass my condolences on to Lindsey Graham's family, and I hope that the media at least gives his sister a grace period before they start trashing her.
1: I don't think they have it in them. I really don't. I just don't think it's there. I think the one thing, if I was concerned about one issue, it would be that one. It just would. I mean, I'm worried the mob, the media, they're just vile and vicious. And, you know, I think I just hope that she's protected by other senators, their staffs. Lindsey's staff loved him. I spoke to many this weekend. They were, I'll just tell you the truth, inconsolable losing the person they work for. Inconsolable. You know, it's just tragic. And, you know, I had some very tough hours yesterday in my life hearing people that they just lost it because this man meant so much to them and was so kind to them.
5: I can only imagine. That's terrible. But today being the 2-year anniversary of the shooting on President Trump in Butler, Pennsylvania, reminds me, you were talking earlier about how people need to get out and vote. You don't think that the occurrences happened that's going to dictate this next election. I say it already has. And I think if anybody in the Republican Party wasn't woken up or awakened by the New York election, then they'll never be. If that didn't wake up and shake up the Republican Party to step up and every hand on deck to vote, nothing will. There's nothing that could possibly top that. I don't, you know, it just, that's it. That tells you it's all or nothing.
1: Look, I don't disagree with you. You know, I've asked this audience for one thing this midterm election year. Just commit in your heart, your mind, and your soul that you're going to participate. There's too much at stake for our country. If we let these radicals take over, we will regret it and we will be doomed. It is going to be nothing but, you know, gridlock like we've never seen, nonstop impeachment, nonstop investigation. It'll be hell like you've never seen it before. Terry Quick, South Carolina, next on the Sean Hannity Show. We got about a minute for you, Terry, real quick.
6: Sean, I'm a 30-year veteran in state government appointed by the governors, the Republican governors in the last 30 years. And Governor McMaster has got us in his hands. And we will be fine in South Carolina. We love Lindsey Graham, but you know what? The Lord took him. And it was the Lord that took him. And so we are to stay calm and carry on. And I'll have to tell you, the governor has a great plan. And we will send the next favored son as close to Lindsey Graham as we can get to Washington. And
1: well, I echo your sentiment. I'm a big fan of Henry McMaster. Know him very well. Big fan of his. Tim Scott will also be on Hannity tonight. You have great people in South Carolina, starting with the people of South Carolina, and I mean that with all my heart. Terry, let not your heart be troubled. Lindsey's in a mansion looking down on it and being very proud of his sister at this moment. I can promise you that. 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
10: Daphne Caruana Galizia was a Maltese investigative journalist and blogger who spent her life fighting for truth, justice, and decency in a country overrun by corruption. 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
10: 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This is Crooks Everywhere. My name is Manuel De Lilla, former political operative turned journalist.
12: I'm John Sweeney, a former BBC journalist and investigative reporter. 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
1: When we come back, our pollsters Matt Towery and John McLaughlin will join us. 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

0: We believe that for the movement to continue, it can't be me. And for that reason, we are suspending campaign operations.
1: 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Do you regret endorsing him?
0: Yes.
2: I've never been more optimistic than I am today that we have the formula to end this war. 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
3: 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Coming up next, our final news roundup and information overload hour.
5: All right, news roundup and information overload hour. Here's our toll-free telephone number. It's 800-941-SEAN. If you want to be a part of this program, if there was one thing that was drawing me back to this microphone more than any other story last week, I'm not a great vacation person. I'm just not. Linda, true or false? I'm not really good at taking vacations. This was scheduled after America 250, after Mount Rushmore, after going to Washington, D.C. This was my July 4th annual vacation, 1 week that I ended up spending more time working than I ever did before. But that's separate and apart. Linda, you want to weigh in on that or not?
6: No, I mean, this is, you know, one of those things that's unfortunate. Every single time you try to take time, you know, the world blows up. And this was no exception to that rule.
5: All right. So it's very interesting and how the Democrats were basically caught selling their soul as it relates to Mr. Nazi tattoo, Graham Plattner, the mocking of the U.S. soldier. He didn't deserve to live, an avowed communist, blaming sexual assault victims, you know, on this website used to facilitate extramarital affairs that targeted minors. A history, he has a controversial history with minors. That's a picture with him in the towel. You know, his personal time and his desire for self pleasure in porta potties, calling white people, rural Maine people, stupid and racist. The very people he wanted to vote for him, you know, using, you know, racist stereotypes. That was a big problem. Mocking a teenage girl's suicide attempt, calling cops bastards, among many other things. And, you know, on every one of these issues, prominent Democrats all the way across the board were supporting him, starting with Bernie Sanders and starting with Pocahontas and Ro Khanna. And there wasn't one Democrat that ever stood up to any of these issues to say, this guy does not belong in our party. This guy is too radical. He is too extreme, because that's not where the party is anymore. The heart and soul of the Democratic Party has been radicalized. And it is now the party of Sanders and Pocahontas and Graham Plattner and Mamdani and AOC and the Squad. And, you know, even the likes of Hakeem Jeffries was supporting Graham Plattner, and Chuck Schumer's silence was beyond deafening, just like his silence in the race with Mamdani for mayor of New York City. Deafening, because they want to cling to power, and they know if they dare take on the radicalized base of their party, that their perceived power, I mean, their leaders or minority leaders in name only, will be gone, and it will be gone forever. Anyway, this is now who they are. They are a soulless party. Remember, they wouldn't stand for the families of Jocelyn Dungary, Lakin Riley, Rachel Morin when Donald Trump became president. People that lost their children, and they sat on their hands. I said then they lost their heart, their soul, and their conscience. Now you can take it a step downward. Everything they said, it used to bother them. Things about Justice Kavanaugh, for example, things about Clarence Thomas, for example, and there's one example of hypocrisy after another. Roy Moore, we can go all the way back, every controversy that's ever existed, Jim Jordan, etc. Everything they've ever said now comes back to haunt them, because they really don't care. It's sort of like how, you know, they care about crime or they'll only when they can weaponize or politicize an issue of somebody that is murdered, but they'll ignore, you know, the dozens of people shot every weekend in Chicago and cities all across the country, blue cities all across the country, because they can't weaponize it. They can't politicize it. They can't blame Trump. Well, now none of these other issues they say that they had the moral high ground on is gone and gone forever. Here to weigh in, our pollster friends, John McLaughlin, McLaughlin and Associates, Matt Towery, Insider Advantage, host of the Leaderboard, his podcast. Anyway, welcome both of you. Let's first get to my analysis and what the polling is showing. John McLaughlin, we'll start with you this time.
7: Well, the last national poll we released was right before July 4th. And the president had his actual job approval had ticked up a little bit to 50 to 46, and which was an improvement. But the Republicans were still trailing in the generic ballot for Congress, 46 to 43. So there's like a 7-point gap between Trump's policy approval and where the Republicans are for Congress. And one of the things that we noticed was when we asked them, and this is again, this was when the ceasefire, which is now abrogated, but had passed from what they read, or, you know, what they've seen in the news, do you approve or disapprove of the ceasefire deal? Only 51% of Americans did, but only 34% disapproved. Right of center cable viewers, people watch your shows, listen to your radio, et cetera, they supported it 72 to 17, but left of center opposed 54-35 because it was Trump's ceasefire. And now it's going back to like when we did polls in April, when we asked them, did they approve or disapprove of military action to stop Iran from getting nuclear weapons? The majority of Americans did 52-40. And was it warranted and justified? 59% agreed. Should we finish the job? 60-30, they agreed. Americans don't like going to war, but they understand what this is about. And when we asked in this recent most survey, which was released right before July 4th, when we said, do you approve or disapprove of requiring Iran to stop funding international terrorism against Israel and other nations? 75% to 14%, they did. And when we asked them, Iran must agree to never produce nuclear weapons with American and international inspections to verify, 76 to 14, they did. So the vast majority of Americans understand what President Trump's trying to do in Iran, that he's trying to prevent them from getting a nuclear weapon, that he's trying to stop them from increasing terrorism in the region around the world. And, you know, Americans, we may be, you know, slow to anger like the president, but if you're threatening us, you're going to pay a heavy price. And that's what we're seeing going on right now.
5: Matt Towery, let's get your take.
8: Well, there's not one thing that my colleague and friend just said that I disagree with. His polling pretty much tracks what I've seen. I think the following. I think, first of all, as far as the Democrats go, if it's Trump one way or another, whether it's a ceasefire or having to wipe the leaders off the map in Iran, either way, they're not going to like it because it's Donald Trump. We all get that. But I will say that, and I haven't polled this, but my take based on all the polling I've done, you know, I did a lot of polling when these things first broke out, Sean, and I had basically the same sort of numbers that John had. I believe that Trump has a unique moment now that he can truly continue to dismantle Iran. I think it's very clear that they will never negotiate a settlement. You cannot trust what they say. You can negotiate forever, but all they do is stall for time. And now, in a very strategic manner, which I'm sure they're putting together, it's time to open up the strait. It's time to do what we have to do with the remaining leadership. We don't know who all they are. And it's time that we make it so that this country cannot continue to peddle the harm that they peddle around the world and continue to be a threat. And I think most Americans in the end will agree with that. Let me add one other thing. The Democrats have made one issue. Remember, this is their one issue for about a month and a half, 2 months. And that is, oh, the oil prices are too high. And then all of a sudden, we had the MOU and things started getting better and the oil was flowing a little better and the prices were coming down. Well, they weren't talking about oil as much. What happens if Donald Trump and the U.S. take control of the strait and get this oil really flowing?
5: But, you know, from my perspective, you know, there definitely is, seems to be, and I actually believe to be, a group of moderates that probably would want to hand over the dust, give up their nuclear ambition, you know, rebuild the great, once former great Persian Empire. You know, you've got 90, 94 million people there that have been suffering for 47 years. But there is a group of hardliners loyal to the, you know, dead former Supreme Leader Ali Khamenei, who they finally had a funeral for. You know, to me, this is just a huge opening opportunity that, you know, puts all past historical trends that favor the party out of power in midterm election years. You know, we're now breaking new ground here. I don't think these old models fit. And I think this is the greatest opportunity that them embracing extremism and selling their soul, which is what they've done and what they're doing, gets them to the promised land as assuredly as they normally might.
7: I think you're right, because it's Donald Trump. He's an historic figure in American history. He's not on the ballot this November, but the Democrats are choosing to run against him and make this a referendum on him. And in that case, it's putting them on the wrong side of the Iran war. Are they actually rooting against America? Our brave men and women are sacrificing, you know, to make sure that we win this conflict and Iran never gets nuclear weapons, and they're picking the wrong side. And you're seeing them nominate candidates, the extreme candidates that are coming about, whether it's the three candidates for Congress that Mayor Mondami in New York, who he supported these pro-Hamas terrorists in small Democrat primaries, and they won. And now you're getting Plattner in Maine, but he had to step down, and they won't let it go to a primary. They want to make sure that the party controls some sort of nomination process to replace him. But then you get El Sayed in Michigan. You get Tallarico in Texas. I mean, the Democrat Party is a party of extremists, and the Republicans have a chance to basically.
5: But now it's Colorado. It's Missouri. It's in Washington State. It's now a cancer that is spread all throughout the Democratic Party and now all parts of the country. So the whole country needs to be aware of this as they prepare to vote. I mean, there was an article, editorial today in the New York Post, the DSA versus America. It was actually over the weekend.
7: Yes, and that's why Donald Trump has decided that our party, would have a midterm convention. Because just like we did in Milwaukee, where Donald Trump personally laid out 17 pages of the platform that he stands for, of which also was making sure Iran never had nuclear weapons. But he was able to lay out a platform that the majority of Americans would support him. We'd sweep the battleground states, win the popular vote. And now you're in a midterm election where you have lower turnout. And if we can have a contrast election, so when the Republicans go to Dallas and they say, this is where the Republicans for Congress stand. We're for lower taxes. We're for secure borders. We're for making sure that you have housing is affordable with lower mortgage rates. And we're making it easier for people to get housing. We're trying to lower utility rates, et cetera. The Democrats are for the opposite of those things. They are for higher taxes. They voted for a $4 trillion tax increase. They voted for open borders, sanctuary cities. They're against voter ID. They want to enable fraud in elections. Let's have a contrast election so that our voters can decide in September and October and November, whenever they decide that they can vote by their different states, that they can see that the majority of Americans agree with the Republican Party who supports Donald Trump versus those who oppose Donald Trump and really oppose what the majority of Americans stand for.
5: All right, quick break. Right back. More with our pollsters, John McLaughlin, Matt Towery on the other side. Your calls also coming up, 800-941-SHAWN, as we continue this Monday.
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0: right, we continue. Our pollsters are with us. Matt Towery and John McLaughlin are with us. You know, the impact of a radicalized Democratic Party, now mainstream in the party and dominating in their party, the impact on the midterm elections. What about the extremism factor? Last word, Matt Towery. How does this impact the midterm?
1: Well, I always believe in midterms that people vote off of anger and off of fear. And I hate to say that, but that's always been my experience. Right now, there is an enthusiasm gap. The Democrats have more enthusiasm than the Republicans have. I think you have to take the issue of what's emerging with socialism in the Democratic Party. I think you have to take what's emerging in terms of what they want to do to Donald Trump and put this country through in the next 2 years if they take the House, and how much mayhem that would take place, and then talk about the other issues, such as the fact that they would be easily led to open up the borders again. Take that platform that the Democratic Socialists just put out. It's insane. Pin it on them. Get the anger up among the Republicans, because midterms are not about anything other than turnout. And if you don't get your turnout, you don't win. That's what the Republicans have to focus on.
0: All right. Appreciate both of you, Matt Towery, John McLaughlin. Thank you both. We will have you on regularly as this midterm election year unfolds. 800-941-SEAN, our number, if you want to be a part of the program. Anyway, Sig Sauer, they're celebrating 250 years of freedom with an exciting summer promotion. 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
8: 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That man was Jeffrey Epstein, and he had set up a system designed to bring him underage girls. 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Epstein would become one of the world's most infamous predators, a man who could have faced decades in prison but served just 13 months in his own wing of a county jail.
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8: 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Truth and Lies, Jeffrey Epstein.
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0: uncovers the real truth about the politics of D.C. He's your watchdog on Big Brother every day. Hannity is on right now.
1: All right, 25 now till the top of the hour. Our number, 800-941-SEAN, if you want to be a part of the program. 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
1: Earlier in the last hour, Henry McMaster, the governor of the great state of South Carolina, kind of surprising, except Donald Trump kind of put out the suggestion earlier before that. In fact, Lindsey Graham's sister, Darlene, will be the interim senator to fill the role of the brother that she loved. I've known Lindsey for years, and when his parents died young, she was very young. And he then put everything aside in his life, and being the good-hearted human being that I knew him to be, he was a close friend. He then took about the job, took on the responsibility of raising his sister, later adopting her. And the number one, as much as he loved politics, as much as he fought for the things he believed in, he fought for his family even more. An incredible interim selection as they move forward with a very quick process that will nominate a replacement for Lindsey Graham, but she will step in his stead. And I would imagine, as we discussed, voting the way her brother would have voted. And that would be, in most cases, supporting Donald Trump. A lot of nice posts on X by a longtime friend of this program, Newt Gingrich, who reminded us all that Lindsey came in the class of 94. I had the honor of being at Newt Gingrich's MC. I was a local radio host in Atlanta just before I went to Fox in 96. And that night was one of the greatest nights of my life to be able to watch Republicans make history and take back the House of Representatives and control of it, something that had not been done in 40 years. Lindsey was a part of that freshman class and then later, of course, became a senator, former Speaker of the House, longtime friend of mine, personal and otherwise. Newt Gingrich is with us. He was a warrior. He was a firecracker on day one, wasn't he?
3: He was. Chris and I were with him for the 40th anniversary. He turned to me and he said, I may have been a bit much when I first got there. He said, as I get older, I realized you were a lot more often right than I thought you were.
1: That's Lindsey. I mean, there are certain conversations I won't reveal that were personal. And he said, yeah, I think I wish I didn't do that. Yeah, maybe we shouldn't have pursued that as hard as we did.
3: Yeah.
1: But very reflective and introspective.
3: And look at it this way, Sean. in our 250th anniversary. Lindsay is a perfect example. He came out of very difficult childhood circumstances. He showed great responsibility in taking on his 13-year-old sister. He served in the U.S. military, ultimately as a full colonel. At every level, he loved life, he loved America, and in the end, he loved Donald Trump. And I think that was probably his biggest surprise, because if you go back and look at in the 16 campaign, Lindsey said as many mean things.
1: No, he was brutal. I mean, by the way, the liberal media has been playing it over and over again. I'm like, will you please remind people he said it in 2016 when he was running against the guy? Because it's been just the opposite ever since.
3: Well, and you know, because we both know Lindsey very, very well. He truly, genuinely found Trump to be the kind of person that he loved being with. They golfed together. I'd really be curious how the total number was, but my guess is it's over 100 times. And Lindsey just, he brought the same passion to everything. Either it didn't matter or it was important and he had passion. And that's sort of how he lived his life. And Clint and I reflect on it because, of course, twice when she was nominated for ambassador, he was a key player in getting her through the Senate. In fact, the second time after Trump had gotten elected in 24, Lindsey came up to her and said, look, why don't we skip all this stuff? I'll get him to name you. I'll see if I can't get it butt through by unanimous consent. Let's just get it done by Tuesday. But that was Lindsey. Always on offense, always happy. He fit the Al Smith model of the happy warrior. And he enjoyed life. He enjoyed what he did. And by the way, I think the president coming out earlier today and being in favor of his sister as the interim replacement was exactly right emotionally. And I think Lindsey would be so proud of his sister being sworn in. And she will be so well received by the Senate, both Democrat and Republican, that it's a great American story.
1: You know, the only thing that I worry about, and I've spent a lot of time, I didn't find out. I woke up for some reason at 4:30 in the morning, and I didn't stop talking all day yesterday till about midnight. And I spent a lot of time on the phone with her, her family, their staff. They're devastated. They lost. They in her case, she lost everything in one. The parent part of him, the brother part of him, that she loved and admired. And, you know, I won't reveal more of the private conversations. She loved her brother. They were so close. And she, you know, I'm so glad she did it. She, you know, the only thing, you know what I worry about? I worry about the legacy media in the halls of Congress and elevators, you know, just probably going to want to harass this poor woman who's never dealt with that before. That's what's frightens me the most for her.
3: Look, I mean, first of all, for everybody who worries about the American system, here is a senator who's going to come from her own unique background, didn't get paid for by anybody, didn't raise $1 billion. She's here because she's the legacy of her brother, and she is, in the end, going to be her own senator. Now, I assume she's going to be very close to Trump because she knows how close Lindsey was. But at the same time, if you want an example of why America, unlike Europe and elsewhere, is open to talent, just think of her as an example that you can come from anywhere and have a chance to walk in the U.S. Senate and be called senator. And guess what? Your vote counts.
1: Let me ask you this part, because it frustrates me, and that is the false portrayal of Lindsey as somebody that loved war. No, Lindsey hated evil. And yes, he supported the president in his first term when he defeated the ISIS caliphate. Similarly, he supported the president taking out Soleimani, the number one terrorist in the world, and Baghdadi and associates, and even dropping the mother of all bombs on Afghanistan. I have a hard time, you know, understanding those that have taken the Trump doctrine even from the first term and look at all those instances and somehow conflating isolationism into the Trump doctrine, which it never existed. People never heard the other side of the conversation or the other vision of Lindsey, and the president has shared that vision. And that is, on the other side, all of these countries, you know, since time immemorial, that have been in conflict with Israel, you know, and if you want to look at more modern history, starting from the 1948 UN partition plan forward, the hostility by every neighbor of Israel and their need to fight for their very survival, and having the moral clarity to know who's right and who's wrong, and that to get to that peaceful point, you have to identify evil in the process, is wholly consistent with the Trump doctrine, both in the first term and where he stands today. And I have a hard time understanding how some have turned that into isolationism.
3: Well, you know, Lindsey's a good example that if you study the lessons of history, and I think Lindsey had the same experience that Winston Churchill had. Back in 1931, they translated Mein Kampf. Churchill read the English language version in 31, may have been the only elected official in Britain to have read it. But he looked up and he suddenly realized, this guy is serious and he's real. Something happened with Lindsey that's very similar. Now, remember, Lindsey had a very long career in the military. He retired as a full colonel. He was in a number of battlefield areas where he would serve in potentially considerable danger. Won the Bronze Star ultimately. And I think that Lindsey came to a conclusion, probably driven as much as anything by 9/11 and what happened to the World Trade Center, that these are our mortal enemies. This is not a problem of translation or communication. When the Iranian religious dictatorship, as it did this last week, chants death to America, they actually probably mean death to America.
1: And is it actual, or they do mean it? And their actions, embody that.
3: Oh, that's right. And I think Lindsey was close to Trump in part because the two of them had concluded that this is a mortal threat to the survival of the United States. And therefore, they have a duty to act before you have that kind of a total catastrophic disaster. And that's why Lindsey was so militant. He also understood, I candidly think, even better than Trump does, he understood that Putin is, in fact, someone you have to stop. You can't appease. You can't negotiate. In the end, Putin has to decide that he simply can't get away with what he wants to do. And there's certain symbolic reality that Lindsey died after his 10th trip to Kyiv. That's how deeply committed he was.
1: Well, I mean, his travel was extraordinary. I mean, to make that trip, you got to fly to Poland. Then you got to spend 10, 12 hours on a train, both directions, to get into Kyiv, where he would, you know, spend all that time with Zelensky. He's been to every country in the Middle East for the purpose of preparing a road towards a recognition or an extension of either the Abraham Accords or agreements and recognition of Israel's right to exist, starting with Saudi Arabia and every other country within the Middle East. That doesn't sound to me like somebody that wants a forever war with anybody, that he's looking for a path to peace that never existed in God knows how long.
3: I think that's right, man. I think this is, of course, the key to Trump's whole vision of the region. That, you know, we're not there to have another 40 years of war. We're there to find a path that brings together people so they can live in peace, have safety, have prosperity, and have a better future. And I think that President Trump means it. I know Lindsey did. And, of course, I go back far enough. I remember when Senator Graham and Senator McCain and Senator Lieberman were the three amigos, and they would go all over the planet. You show them a dangerous place, they'd show up. And they really wanted to understand what's going on in the world and what do we have to do to be safe as a country. And the three of them were a bipartisan group. They were a courageous group, and now Lindsay is the last of the trio.
1: Mr. Speaker, we always love having you. We appreciate it. My favorite call is when Joe Lieberman was running as an independent, and he said, please stop saying nice things about me. They're killing me with every word you use. That's nice. I said, well, if you want me to start trashing you, I'll be glad to tomorrow morning. Anyway, Speaker Gingrich, always a pleasure. We thank you for being with us. 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

Andrews, Senator Tim Scott, obviously remembering Lindsey Graham, the great one, Mark Levin, Ari Fleischer, Adam Carolla. We have Brianna Lyman. She is out there doing Man on the Street, and we will get to all of it. News you'll never get from the legacy media mob, all happening tonight at 9. Set your DVR, Hannity on Fox. We'll see you tonight, back here tomorrow. Thank you for making this show possible.

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18: That chart's a couple of months old, and if you want to really see something that's said, take a look at what happened. Oh.
19: Two, one, two, three, four.
6: Part of why I admire and support Joe Biden is that his tone
17: has been geared towards trying to bring us together.
18: The Republican Party today is dominated, driven, and intimidated by Donald Trump and the MAGA Republicans. And that is a threat to this country.
19: All we are saying.
20: Are directly pointing the finger at President Biden with, of course, no evidence that he incited this.
18: We told ourselves that American democracy is guaranteed, but it's not. We have to defend it, protect it, stand up for it, each and every one of us. We're all called by duty and conscience to confront extremists who put their own pursuit of power above all else. I'd like to take him behind the gym if I were in high school.
21: If we were in high school, I'd take him behind the gym and beat the hell out of him.
19: All we are saying is give these a chance.
22: A lot of people have tried to draw similarities between Mussolini and Hitler and the use of the terminology like vermin and the drive that those men had towards autocracy and dictatorship. All he cares about is selfish self-promotion. That's the only philosophy he has, which makes him even more dangerous.
23: A vote for Donald Trump may mean the last election that you ever get to vote in. And again, I don't say that lightly. I think it's heartbreaking that that's where we are. But people have to recognize that, that the vote for Donald Trump is a vote against the Constitution.
24: And then the biggest threat that officials are telling me tonight is in the form of retaliatory violence.
25: And just sit back on the sidelines and say, oh, well, don't worry, this will all work itself out. They're still going to have to go out and put a bullet.

0: And it is frankly unpatriotic at this moment to be stoking the flames when we know that we are sitting on a cauldron of tensions.
1: The permission structure for violence. You've got polls about political violence. Democrats don't think it's a good idea, only Republicans.
2: When was the last time an actor assassinated a president?
3: I have thought an awful lot about blowing up the White House.
4: You have released the whirlwind.

this is just a warning to you Trumpers. Be careful. Walk lightly. And for those of you who are soldiers, make them pay. I will.

0: gotta be ready to throw a punch.
1: Well, you have to be ready to throw a punch.
2: We're showing you this video on repeat because these events just happened. But we want to make clear that this is something we are reporting to you as a historic event as it unfolds. But we are very mindful that this kind of event can inspire violence. It can inspire retaliation. And we want no part of that.
3: All you gotta say.
4: It was 2 years ago today in Butler, Pennsylvania. How quickly we forget that the president was within an inch of dying at the hands of an assassin. You want to know something fascinating? I'll bet you know the name of the person who shot Charlie Kirk, but you don't know the name of the person who shot President Trump. The difference between those two shootings, fueled by the same mindset, was just an inch. It was just an inch. This would have been very different. We'll talk about the two-year anniversary, which is what today is, of Butler, Pennsylvania, what it meant, the failings of the Secret Service and others to create a situation where our president was to die. I guess I can't say I'm not a conspiracy theorist because, well, I don't enjoy conspiracy theories. I think a lot of people do. They like to just sit and think up what's the craziest thing could happen. I don't. But I do find it interesting how many things that I start by thinking, that seems like a conspiracy theory, end up being true. I lived through COVID. COVID didn't kill people. The crazy conspiracy theories did. I mean, you ask us to believe that nobody died from the flu that year, and the same number of people died from COVID as would have died from the flu, and we paid for this thing that they told us started in an open-air market, or the whole thing. I mean, it strains credibility. But that was 2 years ago. We'll talk about that. But, of course, the big news, 1/100th of the United States Senate died over the weekend, Lindsey Graham. And obviously, Lindsey Graham, a four-term senator who was very likely to be reelected, the biggest warmonger in the Senate, maybe the biggest warmonger of all time, has passed. His sister, I guess, today being tapped to serve out his term until January 3rd. Of course, there'll be an election to determine who the nominee will be in November, and then there will be a Republican nominee, and we'll get into that in the coming days. I'm not a big one for speculation or rushing these sorts of things. I prefer things to happen and then to analyze. But what I want to do today is not going to sit well with some of you, and I understand that. I do. It's not that I'm out here thinking I'm making you real happy and you're mad at me, okay, and that I'm too stupid to know any better. I know that the popular thing to do is to repeat the Trump administration line and the media line, the Democrat senator line, that Lindsey Graham was a good man and he served. I don't believe that. I think Lindsey Graham did a lot of harm in our country. And I think that a lot of our people died in wars where they didn't need to be for as long as we were there. And I think there are real consequences for real people who don't have a platform to say those sorts of things. I like this to be a safe place for people to come and explore ideas that may not be mainstream or typical or conventional or polite. And that's what we're going to do today. I know you don't want me to speak ill of the dead. Okay. I will speak ill of Lindsey Graham's service to the United States Senate in this country. I think he cost a lot of American lives. I think he's a representative of the swamp. I think he was a terrible human being in that service. And I hope his soul goes to heaven. And that's about as nice as I can be. We'll take some calls coming up.
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4: Let's go straight to the calls because I want to get as many on as possible. Kevin, go.
15: I think two things can exist at once. I mean, I don't wish anybody dead. However, I don't think he should be celebrated as any kind of champion for the Republican Party. There was never a war that man never wanted to get into. He always was pro-war, quick to send sons and daughters to die. He had none to give. I think he's a problem with Washington, a typical aristocracy who, in front of the camera, likes to champion all of these supposed Republican values he has, and then probably behind closed doors is smoking cigars, drinking cognac with Pelosi and Schumer and the bunch. So, yeah, I don't get this. We have to celebrate these politicians like they're kings. I don't get that at all.
4: I don't know that cigars is what he was smoking, but, you know, thank you for the call. There is this thing in America that has been pushed by the elected officials that they are the upper class. They are the aristocracy. We must respect them and honor them. And then they play the game to keep us engaged in their game. They play the sport of attacking each other. And then you find out that they're all best friends, right? And then the game continues, and then they die, and then, oh my goodness, the whole nation must mourn. And this is our royalty. And that is a horrible, horrible way to conduct public policy, because at the end of the day, and this is what gets forgotten, these are not people to pay $10,000 for a table when the real point is you get a grip and grin photo so you can put it up in your office. And when people come by, you are a rich and powerful person because look at the connections you have, when really you're just shaking these people's hands and paying for their process. But that's what people do. They worship these people. They get so angry at me for criticizing these people. And then once they're dead, then they all coalesce and go, oh, he was the greatest thing ever. You called him an SOB last week, repeatedly. Which one is real? Why don't we admit there's a political class, and they're up there, and we're down here? Cotavilla was the author of the article that Rush read, that I think changed a lot of people's minds about all of this. Once you understood, it's not left versus right. It's not Republicans versus Democrats. It's the political process, the practitioners versus us, and keeping us engaged and keeping us from revolution. And so, no, I'm not going to say he's a good guy when, as you said, he just wanted to send our boys off to war. That's all he cared about. Joe, you're up. Go ahead, sir.
16: Yeah, I want to echo what Kevin said. He's a warmonger. And it's sad that anybody dies, obviously. But, yeah, there's no worshiping somebody like that. That it's all he wants to push is war, war, war. So that's all I got to say. I had to echo what Kevin said. So
4: thank you, brother. The fascination for and constant advocacy of war was disturbing on a level that we made fun of it as if that was his porn. We're not the only ones to have done that. There are a lot of other people to do that. You know, for the people who think that warmongers are somehow tough or patriotic, spend a little time at Camp Hope. You know who's tough and patriotic? The guy from Willis High School or Crosby High School or W.B. Ray High School or Klein High School who signs up and goes off to war and suffers through war and comes home. That's who's tough, right? And you will find that those guys are by and large not warmongers anymore. And those guys did not respect the warmongers, Lindsey Graham being the worst among them. This guy wanted us in constant wars all the time. When you study empires, and we are a soft empire, there's no question about that. Our cultural influence, capitalism is how we have exerted dominance over the world, not dominion through colonies the way the British did. But if you want to diminish and destroy an empire, to quote Ben Franklin, then you extend that empire through foreign wars, costly foreign wars. History is replete with example after example after example of Alexander the Great or Kublai Khan or Genghis Khan or the Romans or anyone else who, or King George, who extend themselves too far into wars they can't afford and deplete their treasury and their greatness, and the empire collapses. And it could happen to us as well. Gay Dave, I'm going to come back to you, so just hang tight. I know you'll stay with me. Scott, you're up.
17: Hey, Michael, I'm not going to repeat all the things everybody's saying, but can we be honest that President Trump has been running Lindsey Graham's presidency? I mean, this has been an absolute disaster, and nobody will say it. Trump is, this war in Iran is going to be his legacy. It is Rubio, Hegseth, they're all part of the same cabal, man. They all make money from the industrial military complex. This is just one of many things that, I mean, they were arch rivals in 2016. I left the Republican Party when I moved to Texas and Ron Paul was my congressman. I never voted for Republican for president until 2020. I voted for Trump. I voted for again in 24. Man, I'm freaking out. I'm out. I'm hoping Tucker Carlson and those guys create something. We get Thomas Massie back. The fact that Trump went all guns against Massie with the Lindsey Graham cabal, it's been disgusting, man. And I'm done. I'm over it. I'm not voting for Tallarico, but I'm not voting for Paxson either. I'm going third party. I'm voting Libertarian again. Never thought I'd say it, but I'm back in it. I'm disgusted. That's all I got to say.
4: Why do you think Lindsey Graham went after Thomas Massie?
17: Because Thomas Massie didn't want war. He was against spending. He had three major principles, and that was our debt. He didn't want any foreign wars, and then he became against the Epstein files. He wanted those released based on what Pam Bondi had said was in it. And those three things got him the kaboot by AIPAC and the Paul Singer billionaires that made all the money off the Venezuelan oil deals. So that's what got Thomas Massie out. And I hope he runs for president in 2028. He's got my full support, and I think he's got a movement behind him. I think he's going to have Tucker. I think he's going to have Joe Rogan, Theo Vaughn, all those podcasters that get millions and millions of listeners. And it's going to be the Fox. It's going to be them against the Fox News boomers. That's what it is.
4: It's going to be interesting to see if he runs for the Senate seat that Mitch McConnell after August 3rd will, when his death is announced after August 3rd, and that seat becomes open, because Massie, I don't know that Massie can win that seat. Thank you for the call, by the way. I don't know that Massie can win that seat, but I know he can have a very, very disruptive force in who is chosen, which will be quite interesting.
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1: Bill, you're on the Michael Berry Show. Go ahead.
2: Michael, thanks for taking our calls. Lindsey Graham was a dirtbag, warmongering, anti-American Zionist. He's no more a patriot than Bill Gates is a philanthropist. And that's all I got to say.
1: Flesh those out, if you would, because for sure. A lot of people, that will be the first. That's a view that is held by a number of people. But flesh out what that means to people, because one of the things I think about the political discussion, and I'm not trying to advocate for or against you, is that a lot of sort of more passive observers of politics will find some of these things to be very disturbing, very, very menacing, very mean-spirited, or maybe marginal views. Explain your position to someone who doesn't know them.
2: Well, the first one is that the two main wars that we're in now or support now is Ukraine and whatever Israel does. And first in Ukraine, he was in Ukraine in, 2014, saying, you know, your war is our war. Mm-hmm. And in essence, it is, because we're funding it. And if it weren't for us, then that would have been over a long time ago. And all we're doing is supporting Zelensky so that they can still reap money from what Tulsi Gabbard calls the military-industrial complex, and so they can cover their tracks and all the nefarious things that were going on before this thing started. And then secondly, you know, although there are many, biggest Zionists in Congress, and they don't care what Israel does, and they'll keep throwing money at them. And they all got, you know, every person in the House or the Senate has an Israel lobbyist assigned to them. And, you know, I'm not such a big fan of Massey, but to his credit, he was the only one that didn't, from what I understand. I don't know if that's accurate or not, but from what I heard, he is. So, you know, they're advocates of other countries in doing things that they shouldn't be doing. He seems to always take Israel's interests over ours, because our interests are to shut all that stuff down. To not fund wars in the Middle East and not fund wars in Eastern Europe, and to stay home, support our own people. As George Washington said, we should have little to do with other countries than commerce.
1: Why do you think that changed? And why do you think, as you say, that is Israel more than other countries? Don't let me put words in your mouth. I'm trying to restate what I think I hear you saying.
2: There is no bigger lobby in the United States government than Israel's lobby. They should be designated as, what do they call them, foreign interests, or what, I forget what the designation is, but they should be required to register as a foreign influence. But they're not, because they're too powerful.
1: Very interesting. Very interesting. And when you come to these conclusions, as a lot of people have, what are your sources of information? Where do you go to look for independent? Because these aren't obviously quote unquote mainstream, traditional legacy media positions or traditional political positions. Where do you go for independent thought that other people might want to?
2: I get a lot of things from Telegram, which is unfiltered. Yeah, you can't find the truth on any broadcast media, because they're all paid to advocate the same positions, and they all say the same, read the same scripts. So you got to go outside of that to find any real truth.
1: So your views are not sort of the typical or the conventional, though I think a lot of people hold them. When would you say you began holding divergent views from what either party in the mainstream media espouse?
2: Probably the last, 26? Sometime around, or just probably just before COVID, because COVID was a joke. I mean, I ran a small business at the time, and my contribution to the, 2 weeks to slow the spread was, instead of opening at 9, we opened at noon. I said, okay, that's going to be our sacrifice, is we'll just sleep in. because I thought the whole thing was a joke. I even had employees who would put those little 6-foot stickers on the floor. I think, what are you doing that for?
1: Yeah.
2: You know, they wear masks. So what are you doing that thing for? That's stupid.
1: Well, they say, you know,
2: well, that's, but it's stupid. I have good friends that still wear those silly things. And it's like, what, you know, what Kool-Aid are you drinking? And you probably should drink water instead.
1: Yeah. You know, what's crazy about that, though, is, you know, I was raised in a very traditional home, a Christian home, Southern Baptist. Mm-hmm. My mom stayed at home to raise us kids. My dad went to the plant. He was a maintenance worker. We respected the police, still do. We respected the government. We respected the media. We believed that there were institutions of respect, and we wanted to be a respectable family too. You know, there were things you didn't do because you wanted to be respected the way you respected these institutions. But we believed that when we were told stuff by a doctor, a medical institution, the National Institute of Health, and, you know, these were the NIH, my goodness, these were experts and healers, and doctors were so well respected. And so there was this idea that if a Fauci type person claimed something to be the case, then by golly, who am I to question? He's the, and here's the word that gets us in trouble, expert.
2: Yeah.
1: And so right. I don't care if it's a priest, or for that matter, there have been plenty of preachers molesting a child and getting away with it because of their position, or a teacher or a coach. And all of those that I've just mentioned were positions of great authority, great respect and great trust. And so I think that what we saw was a collapse of a lot of those as people who entered an otherwise honorable position, not always profession, position, abused that power. And we watched other people say, well, that's okay, because we're going to fall back on the trust and respect we have of that person. And I think that has reduced the institutional trust of the American people in most everything. And here's the thing. I've reached an age and a point in my own growth that I think that's a good thing. Question everything. And I consider that a more enlightened state. Now, you can't mm-hmm. keep such an open mind that your brain falls out, but I do think it's very healthy to question, why is the news media lockstep telling us to wear a mask or take a shot, or, and then coming back later and telling us, oh, that was all very bad for you. Well, what about the consequences to the people who took it, to the businesses that closed, to all the other things? You know, that's something to think about. Thank you for your call. Thank you for being willing to share your very private thoughts with us.
0: To you through Aqua Velva cologne. 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

0: Gay Dave, you are on the Michael Berry Show. The question is your thoughts on the passing of Lindsey Graham.
1: Hey, Michael. First, happy birthday to Ramon.
0: Yes, thank you. I passed along your messages, by the way.
1: Oh, good. I was Capitol Police for 6 years when Lindsey was a congressman. And on a positive note, I want to say that in person, Lindsey Graham was a very friendly person who had no problems just talking to you, even though I was just, you know, a cop up there. He would have a conversation with you, joke around with you, even talk about politics with you if you wanted. And I thought that was kind of cool about him when a lot of them treated you like furniture. And
0: you don't think that's because you were gay, do you?
1: I don't think so, because at the time I wasn't even out. But
0: okay, but there have to be people who know. I mean, have to be people who ask that question, right?
1: About me?
0: Well, no. I mean, maybe he had a very advanced gaydar.
1: Maybe his gaydar was working. I don't know, but like my mom didn't even know. So no one in my life had any clue, honestly.
0: I'm not trying to get people to call in and beat him up. If you were a Capitol Police officer and on a personal level, you found him to be engaging and polite and kind, you know, that's the exact opposite of Sheila Jackson Lee. So let's mark that in his favor. All right. It sounded like there was a but or a however or what. I'm not trying to put words in your mouth, but go ahead.
1: I even have a positive Sheila Jackson Lee story for you sometime if you want.
0: Let's do Lindsey Graham and then come back to her.
1: Okay. So the other thing I want to say in a positive, I mean, it's sort of a positive way, maybe a backhanded compliment, is that at least you knew what you were getting with Lindsey Graham. You knew he was a warmonger. You knew that he believed, and I think he really honestly believed, where a lot of them don't believe, that getting America to be the policeman of the world was the right thing to do. And I don't know that, I honestly don't agree with that stance, but at least you knew what you were getting with Lindsey Graham, and the people of South Carolina kept electing him because they knew what they had in him. So a lot of politicians kind of tell you one thing and then do the other. At least with Lindsey Graham, he told you what he believed, and he stuck by it. You know, I also appreciate what he did during the impeachment trial of Bill Clinton. I thought he was maybe the smartest of the people who were prosecuting that case. And I also thought that he did, a good job with the Brett Kavanaugh hearings. So,
0: I think that was his finest moment as a senator.
1: Oh, for sure. I agree. Go ahead.
0: And you know that to be the case. You know that to be the case because Stephen Miller, who is considered the brightest guy in the Trump administration, at least the real intellectual backbone of the Trump administration, he's the one who said, Lindsey Graham was our greatest advocate and all that, and this was his finest moment. I think there is an attempt to engender a lot of love for Lindsey Graham. I don't want to say he was loyal. I think he was a guy who was doing whatever it took at the moment for himself. This is a guy who on and off trashed Trump and praised Trump and trashed Trump. But Trump is very transactional in his relationships. It's what has enabled him to succeed for such a long time. He can be your friend on Monday, your enemy on Tuesday, your friend again on Wednesday. He can prop you up to help you get reelected. And he can work very hard to keep you from getting reelected and work for your, and that's, you know, there are going to be people who are mad because I'm not, you know, they just need to hear me say Trump is Jesus, and I'm not going to do that. But he's very, very, able to pivot. And this is his business background, because some days somebody's your friend and some days they're your enemy. And I think it's going to be very important to the Trump administration to parlay the untimely death of Lindsey Graham into a what a great guy he is and he loved me guy. And I think that they hold the Senate seat in South Carolina. The governor's very close to Trump. He's a big MAGA guy, and he's expected to do the things necessary. And we'll get to that maybe on tomorrow's show, the timeline of how this whole thing's going to work out, because it gets a little bit in the weeds. But I do think that we hold on to that Senate seat. You know, look at what we've done in Maine and in Texas, how hard we're struggling to hold on to Senate seats there. You know, any one Senate seat that you lose, whether a Democrat holds on to reelection or worse, a Republican falls to a Democrat, you can't in today's Senate. You can't do that. Gay Dave, I don't know if I allowed you to finish your comments on the policies and politics of Lindsey Graham, but if I didn't, go ahead.
1: Well, you said something that touched on kind of what I wanted to say. And that, you know, Lindsey went back and forth on praising and you know, saying bad things about Trump.
0: And that goes both ways, by the way. Trump did the same
1: right,
0: thing.
1: Right, for sure. But when Trump does it, he does it at a, you know, because he's mad at a person. Or, you know, he doesn't actually always think about what the meaning behind it was. And I think with Lindsey Graham, when he was criticizing Trump, it was because he believed Trump was doing something wrong, and it was more of a policy thing than it was a personal thing. With Trump, it gets very personal. I think that's the difference with Lindsey Graham. And you might think he's inauthentic, but I honestly don't think he is. I think he was pretty consistent with his beliefs, and he held pretty strongly to what he believed. And I don't agree with him. I wouldn't have voted for him. I would have voted for, you know, that guy that was from that businessman that ran against him. I actually sent the money, I think. Mm-hmm. But I think that when you want to say something positive about Lindsey, it's that out of all the senators up there, I think he was more authentic than a lot.

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21: That chart's a couple of months old, and if you want to really see something that said, take a look at what happened.
22: One, two, three, four. Part of why I admire and support Joe Biden is that his tone has been geared towards trying to bring us together.
23: The Republican Party today is dominated, driven, and intimidated.
24: Today is the two-year anniversary of history. Not just because our president was shot in the head, thank God he survived, but because the the things that fell into place to allow that moment to happen should frighten every American and should awaken every American. Anthony Codavia, who I learned about from Rush Limbaugh reading an article of his, Codavia wrote an article that became very influential, wherein he said that politics in America are not Republicans versus Democrats. They want you to believe that. It is the political class, and it is the country class. Country as in rural, the people, the outside the beltway. And he wrote about the fact, Rush read the entire article, which he very rarely did on air. And then I scurried and read the article, and I've read the article over the years on air many times, and I've familiarized myself with the article. And he said, you know, the average American doesn't understand that there are deals being cut in D.C. with your future, with your children's lives, with our military, with our treasury, with our immigration policy. And in order to keep you from engaging in revolution, whether violent or nonviolent, they keep you believing, they keep you distracted by a number of different things that are supposed to occupy a bunch of your time. Republicans will do this at primary time by saying, we're going to have a balanced budget amendment. We're going to, there's several issues. The SAVE Act. We're now being told that Lindsey Graham was the biggest proponent of the SAVE Act. And so his memory must be honored. He was a great man who wanted the SAVE Act, because the SAVE Act is the most popular thing among polling of Republican primary voters. Why? Because we have had absolute fraud in our elections. And 2020 was a theft right before our very eyes. How was it carried out? Precisely according to plan. I used to watch a show that went away. I don't know why it went away. It was a brilliant show. I wish it hadn't gone away. It was called Masterminds. And the point of Masterminds was they would go through the guy who had created the perfect crime, but of course he had to be caught so we'd know who he was. So it would be a bank heist or trying to get the Hope Diamond or any number of just very clever things. There is in the American psyche, the only psyche I can speak to, there is an appreciation for a well-laid plan, a well-devised crime. We are mildly obsessed with such things. The number one podcast category is not politics, media, culture, movies, parenting. No. History. It's always true crime. And it's women more than men. But we are fascinated by the concept of the perfect crime. When you look at carrying out a crime against a bank, against a business, against an individual, and you make that happen, okay, all right, you got to go to prison and we hate you for it, but we can appreciate how genius you were. And you want to know how that's true? Take the flip of it. It's not enough that a criminal gets caught robbing a bank. Is there anything worse, other than calling someone a pedophile, than saying you're a dumb criminal? I mean, we've had TV shows, dumb criminals. It's not the criminal that people hate as much as the fact that they're dumb, right? Well, when you consider how 2020 was carried out, the George Floyd case, if it hadn't been George Floyd, there was another woman. You probably don't remember her name. They were going to use that. There was going to be an attack on law and order. The law enforcement agencies and the rule of law must be shattered, so that anyone who speaks in favor of law and order, the rule of law, prosecuting criminals, that person becomes evil. And so what you do is you mobilize minority support, which is already very, very fertile ground. against law enforcement. You go into a black slum. We don't use that term anymore, but we used to. You go into a Section 8 housing in this country that is predominantly, if not exclusively, black, and you say, the cops shot Johnny. And they don't even need to know who Johnny is. What do we need to do? Is there a riot? Is there a rally? So you've got this very fertile ground. So that's what George Floyd was about. Is telling us, and by the way, the whole thing's manufactured. That guy's in the commission of a crime, and he takes fentanyl, which he'd done before as the cops approached so he wouldn't be caught with it, because then he'd go back to prison, and he dies. Then you've got COVID. The whole thing manufactured, the lockdowns, all of it. So now you've got mail-in ballots. We just saw what happened in California. You can win election day. You can win early voting, and they still win the mayor's race, the governor's race. It's what they do, right in front of our very eyes. So Republicans care about the SAVE Act, and now all of a sudden, a guy who spent 99.9% of his time in the Senate on behalf of Ukraine, funding to Ukraine, just billions of dollars there. He was in Ukraine the day before, and more activity in war because he had a fetish for war. Okay, I'm sorry he died. I am. I feel bad for his family. Okay, they're mourning him. But let me tell you something. When I die, 100% of people aren't going to go, oh, Michael Berry died. He was a great guy. You know what they're going to say? He was mean. He was vicious. He was, yes, I am. On behalf of the little people who don't have a microphone. I could sit up here and tell you Lindsey Graham's a great guy. I could sit up here and tell you that he served on, I don't believe that. You can't tell me on Monday that there's a swamp that's destroying this country. And on Tuesday, when they die, tell me they were heroes. I think Cornyn is a bad human being. I think Mitch McConnell's a bad human being. I think Lindsey Graham was a bad human being. I think what they did was horrible for our country. I believe that to be the case. Okay? I think they're as bad for our country as Barack Obama, in some ways worse. You don't have to like it. It's my opinion. You do expect me to be honest with you, right?
0: Mr. Michael Berry.
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0: is July 13th, a day that should be emblazoned upon our mind. Do you know what happened on July 13th? A number of things. If you were to look at this day in history in 1985, the Live Aid concert took place in London and Philadelphia and was an international raging success. It is Johnny Gilbert's birthday, the voice of Jeopardy that introduces the contestants as they come on. It's Bob Crane's birthday, who was the star of Hogan's Heroes and then met a little less positive end. Al Rex, American musician, the bassist for Bill Haley and the Comets, who was from South Texas, by the way. Patrick Stewart was born on this day of a lot of movies that you remember, including the X-Men movie series. Harrison Ford, born on this day 84 years ago, an absolute legend of the big screen in his day. Cheech Marin of the Cheech and Chong franchise, which had a pretty good little run there, turns 80 today. Mark Mendoza, the bassist for Twisted Sister, was born on this day. But it was 2 years ago on this day that the very credible attempt on President Trump's life was carried out in Butler, Pennsylvania. Go ahead, Jim.
1: And then the worst president in the history of our country took over. And look what happened to our country. Probably 20 million people. And you know, that's a little bit old, that chart. That chart's a couple of months old. And if you want to really see something that's sad, take a look at what happened.
0: You know, I think there is zero chance that one individual planned and executed that act. There are some comparisons to Charlie Kirk, sure. But Charlie Kirk received a whole lot less protection than Donald Trump did. Charlie Kirk's protection tended to center around his person, so someone running up on him. I think there was probably the expectation of a much greater likelihood that someone would try to run up and punch him, maybe stab him, maybe a close quarters shooting, but more likely that someone would run up and try to punch him. Now, he had spoken to quite a few people about his imminent fears of assassination. I suspect that he had been advised by the White House or the FBI that there were credible people. We now know, and it wasn't hidden at the time, that there were public posts about him coming to town, and this was the end of Charlie Kirk. But we also know that that wasn't the first time that was done. And so when people cry wolf enough times, you realize what they're trying to do is instill terror, which is what terrorism is. They're trying to instill fear. They're trying to prevent you from speaking. They're trying to get you to prevent yourself from not speaking. The assassination attempt on President Trump is barely even discussed or remembered because the fellow missed by an inch. If he doesn't miss, this is an absolutely entirely different conversation and an entirely different country. So many dramatic changes by the most minute movement of a barrel. And sometimes I think about what would have happened. How would the American people have reacted? How would the deep state have reacted? Would we have ever learned who was actually involved? You know, the thing about that camera that we don't like in the phone that everybody takes photos of all the time is it does enable us a lot more angles than the Zapruder film. So you've got the guy crawling up. You have officers interacting with him. You have him being taken out the minute he raises his head. That's odd. That's odd that they made sure he was dead real fast. We don't even know his name. I've not bothered to remember it, but I try to make it a general practice, not 100%, that I don't mention the names of assassins because that's part of why they do what they do. But the response, the poor Secret Service protection, and it was poor. Allowing the individual to set up the way he did, allowing him a sight line. I remember I was at the University of Houston in late 80s, technically early 90s, and they had the G7 conference there on the UH campus, which was really cool. And I remember the campus was swarming with Secret Service and prep teams. And there were areas that were cordoned off like a murder scene. If I recall correctly, and this is my memory, it's granted it's been 35 years ago. So, but I recall us talking about the fact that they had welded shut the manhole covers. I believe that was the case. I've not read that or heard that. That was what was happening at the time. And we've had this conversation, my wife and I, since then. But you're going to those extremes. And then here is a situation where he's giving a speech basically out in the field, and there are a couple of buildings, and you don't secure the top of that building, and you give him a shot to lay down Chris Kyle style with the best sighting you could possibly get from far enough that a five-year-old couldn't make the shot, but a very makeable shot. And had the president not turned his head at that moment, clearly he would have made it. You can't tell me, I won't believe it, that our services, our intelligence services, our law enforcement services, and by the way, the Butler police were the ones that were sounding the call that there were problems here before all of it. That was just 2 years ago. How quickly we forget, right? You ever think about the fact that we can go in and find Osama bin Laden and take him out because he was public enemy number one, and we can't stop these spams and scams that we get by text and email? You ever stop and think about it? It makes me crazy. Well, let me tell you what happens. Data brokers get your information. 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
19: He looked down into her brown eyes and said, say a prayer.
0: It was on this day in 1949 that Pope Pius XII excommunicated all communists from the Catholic Church, calling Marxism the, quote, irreconcilable enemy, end quote, of Christianity. Now, can you imagine that in 2026? But let's think about the communist mindset. You know, it's fascinating to me. It's really fascinating, and that's not a euphemism. It is fascinating to me how the modern communist, when you say communism has failed, literally everywhere it's been tried, will say, oh, they didn't do it right. Well, that's odd. Okay. What did they do wrong? Communism reflects the complete control of the state over the individual. And in order to gain that control, typically, you vote your way into communism, but you have to shoot your way out of it. Communism never gives way to democracy, but democracy can give way to communism. And the way that comes about is that you promise people something other than communism. You promise them the very things for which they are weak. Look, there's a lot of strip clubs in this country. And there are a lot of people going in there for an ego boost or a belief that a beautiful woman might in some way be interested in them. And if there has to be an exchange of cash, then so be it. They needed that, right? There are a lot of things for which we as humans are weak. Sex, drugs, money. In fact, it's quite amazing how timeless temptation is. And it's not just humans. I can get my German Shepherd, George, to do most anything. Bite you or love on you or fetch a ball or lay down based on yogurt-covered pretzels. She's willing to sell out her dignity for a yogurt-covered pretzel. So it's not the human species it is alone. If you read, what was it? Burt Lancaster and Elizabeth Taming of the Shrew, the great Shakespearean play, you see that he tamed this shrewish wife into being the wife that he wanted by training her in the same way that the trainer of a hawk trains his hawk. Now, that's politically very incorrect today. And it probably wouldn't be remade today. And to my knowledge, hasn't been for, 70 years when it was such a popular movie. But human beings are prone to temptation. And communism plays to the weakest among us and in those weakest to the things about which they are most weak. If you tell poor people that you will not be poor anymore, you will have everything you want and do not currently have. If you just do what I tell you, just do this one thing. I'm the guy that will make everything good for you. Their sense is, what do I have to lose? I've been lied to before, but I'm willing to be lied to again. You see women that will go, that after having been beaten by three boyfriends in a row, will date another guy that you look at him and his behaviors, his attitude, and his criminal record, and you go, he's going to beat her. Hey, Susie, he's not the one. He's going to beat you. I think you have a propensity for bad boys, and bad boys are often going to beat their women. It's a thing. Likewise, how many times have you known a guy who comes out of a divorce with a stripper and marries another one? What were the chances? But he's got a thing for big boobs and hot legs and whatever else that she entices him with. It's not just communism that draws people in. But when you look at the great temptations, the temptation, if you're poor, to no longer be poor, and the willingness to sacrifice everything for that because someone else will give you. This is important to understand. Why are poor people so willing to believe this? Well, your reaction is, hey, I'm not rich, but I've got a little something in life. I've paid off my cars. I've paid off my house. I own a house. I can send my kids to private school. Nothing fancy, the local Catholic school. At the church parish. I can do that. Now, I got to work two jobs. I got to miss a lot of time with them. Poor people want everything you've got too, but they don't want to work for it. Or they'll tell you, well, I can't get a job because I'm a felon. Who made you a felon? Well, I made a mistake. Okay. Well, part of why people want to hold on to what they have is that they made sacrifices to get there. But communism always destroys the church because communism makes government the church. Government is God. I study data often, and atheists are Democrats because they worship the state. Or should I say, the worshipers of the state are Democrats. Not every atheist is a Democrat, but every Democrat is some form of atheist, if they're honest about it. So the Catholic Church came to the conclusion, rightfully, that communism and Catholicism, the Catholic Church, what they call the one true church, could not exist. Organized religion in that form could not exist, could not coexist. And the reason was they'd seen it. They saw what happened in Russia and continued through the Soviet Union. They saw what happened in Poland, which had a great Catholic tradition. You saw the Catholic Church for Eastern European devastated, burned to the ground by the communists. And they've done it everywhere else. And the reason is, for the same reason that the King of England created the Church of England, when the Catholic Church said, no, we will not annul your marriage. We already gave you one indulgence. And he said, I will create my own church, the Church of England, and I will appoint my own self, effectively, the Pope, the head of it. This is why when Jefferson wrote to the Baptists at Danbury and they said, we fear government will take over the church, he said there will be separation of church and state. He did not say the church cannot participate in the state. He said the state will not dictate the rules to the church. This is important to understand. So here's to Pope Pius XII, and here's to the Catholics returning to their great tradition because they have strayed from it, at least the Pope. I'll tell you something. 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
21: Moana, off to a disappointing start at the box office, even after finishing in first place. The live-action adaptation bringing in $43 million in its debut. That was against expectations of $60 to $65 million. Meantime, Michael passing $1 billion in global ticket sales.
22: It is now the first biopic to reach that box office milestone. Michael is also the highest-grossing musical biopic, beating Bohemian Rhapsody with $911 million worldwide. I'm Mark Mayfield.
21: Actor Sam Neill being remembered by friends and colleagues after his sudden death in Sydney, Australia. The New Zealand-born actor was widely known for playing Dr. Alan Grant in the Jurassic Park franchise. The director of Jurassic World saying Neill was a deeply soulful and beautiful man. New Zealand's prime minister calling Neill one of the country's greatest cultural exports. The 78-year-old Neill was diagnosed with stage 3 blood cancer, but had been declared cancer-free in April. Jay-Z apologizing to fans after a security breach delayed his concert in New York City for hours.
23: The show at Yankee Stadium was supposed to start at 8 o'clock on Sunday night, but it actually began a little bit after midnight.
24: Really sorry for the inconvenience, but I had to make sure everybody was okay.
23: Concert organizer Live Nation and the NYPD said there were no reported injuries or arrests made in connection to the breach. Sunday's show was the final night of a hometown series celebrating the 30th anniversary of Jay-Z's debut album, Reasonable Doubt. I'm Lizzie Redaboli.
21: That's Entertainment. I'm Jennifer Bolsoni.

0: money.
1: The Graham Plattner formal dropping out of the Senate race today, which was the deadline for him to exit so the Democrat insiders can anoint their replacement to appear on the ballot and be friends with the next Lindsey Graham and be the political class that they are. CBS's Tony DocuPhil actually destroys the narrative of the Democrats. It's nice to hear this. This was on CBS. I'm not even going to lead into it. I'm going to let you hear what he said.
2: The big question tonight is, why did so many in the Democratic Party, the party of Black Lives Matter and Believe Women, continue to see Graham Plattner as a future star, despite scandal after scandal that seemed to undermine those principles and more? Despite his old Reddit comments about, among other things, why Plattner thinks black people don't tip, despite his chest tattoo with a Nazi history, and despite the accusations of abuse against women, through all of that and more, Plattner downplayed or denied the claims and was defended by the party and some of its biggest voices.
3: I do believe people should have second chances.
4: If this is a character election, the incumbent has a lot to answer for as well.
5: I'm going to do everything I can to make sure that Graham Plattner is the next senator from the state of Maine.
2: So what's behind all that support for him until now? Could it simply be that he was winning? That he'd blown out the sitting governor in the Democratic primary and sure seemed like the Democrats' best chance to beat Maine's Republican Senator Susan Collins. In political circles, the answer, it appears, was yes. Many Democrats knew Plattner had character issues. The theory from Daniel Moraff, the political strategist who plucked Plattner from obscurity and made him into a star, was that the voters wouldn't care. That they wanted, quote, real people who have lived real lives.
6: I mean, we want people who didn't run for student council, right? We want people who have not been spending their entire lives planning their ascent to political power.
2: But after Plattner was accused of rape this week, it turned out that theory had its limits. Character does matter. Plattner denied the accusation, but for some Democrats, he'd committed the one offense no political party can tolerate. He started to look like a loser.
1: In other news, the Wisconsin judge convicted of felony obstruction of justice for helping an illegal alien stage an escape from ICE agents from her courtroom. Remember this? Was given a slap on the wrist. Ordered to pay a $5,000 fine and no prison time. The judge is a Clinton nominee who's a former Democrat state rep and went as far as defending the woman. So, folks, if you ever consider voting for the other side, just remember, you give them the power to put judges on the bench for life. For life. So that 20 years later, when you see the error of your ways, you're still dealing with these people. You are still dealing with these people. Meanwhile, since we're on the subject, this will be clip number two from Chad's prep. Mitch McConnell's office has released a, quote, healthy picture of him alongside his wife, Elaine Chao, from the hospital. And I don't know how far you are into the conspiracies or disbelief of anything that is released. But let's just say, I think the majority of people I know believe that this picture is fake. Who knows? This is just a good opportunity to play a fun old ad. This was Don Blankenship, who was running in the Republican primary, for the Senate in West Virginia. And he was criticizing the Republican leadership of Mitch McConnell, and this was his spot. This was in 2018. It's number two from China.
7: Hi, I'm Don Blankenship, candidate for U.S. Senate, and I approve this message.
8: Swamp Captain Mitch McConnell has created millions of jobs for China people. While doing so, Mitch has gotten rich. In fact, his China family has given him tens of millions of dollars. Mitch's swamp people are now running false negative ads against me. They are also childishly calling me despicable and mentally ill. The war to drain the swamp and create jobs for West Virginia people has begun. I will beat Joe Manchin and ditch Cocaine Mitch for the sake of the kids.
1: I must admit, I get a kick out of that. You know, there are a lot of people who don't believe there's any place for this kind of language in politics, and they'll tell me you shouldn't encourage that sort of stuff. You like Trump? Mm-hmm. Do I need to remind you that Trump gave nicknames to every one of his Republican competitors in 2016? Do I need to remind you? Long before he criticized Hillary Clinton and Joe Biden, he was criticizing his fellow Republican candidates for the presidency in 2016. He was the first to pull this off. And by the way, it turned out to be a stroke of genius. And the reason was because the average voter never felt that Mitt Romney or John McCain or George W. Bush connected with them, or Bob Dole or George H.W. Bush. The average person, especially men, but a lot of women as well, were tired of being talked to in this political speak. Oh, yes, well, we must criticize our opponent in such a manner that the average person, they go, hey, give me some locker room talk. Is this guy a bad guy? Yeah, he's a bad guy. He's low energy. He's not one you'd want on your team. He's not a good person. And people responded to that. And so I think there is something to be said. I think Trump taught a lot of Republicans. I've seen how Republicans have changed the way they campaign on the basis that they understand that you need to connect with voters where they are. I wanted to get to this before we close the show because it's fascinating story of the weekend. The grandfather who was thrown in the air by the bison. NBC News with the story. Jim, if you have time for it, play it. If you don't, play it to the break. It's a great story.
0: Bison! Look out!
9: This was the terrifying scene at Yellowstone National Park. A bison charging toward a man and a young person. Moments before, the two taking photos from a distance as it lays down when the animal gets up and bolts in their direction. They try to run and hide as the bison chases the man around a tree, shakes another one, and then the bison slams into that man with brutal force, throwing him feet into the air.
10: It was like watching a bulldozer move out at 45 miles an hour.
9: Photographer Mike McLeod recorded that video but stopped and ran to help.
11: Ladies and gentlemen, Elvis has left the building. Thank you and good night.

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4: Targets in Iran. I'm Lisa Lacera, Fox News. U.S. Central Command launching the third round of strikes in as many days, going after coastal surveillance systems and drone and missile systems.
5: And President Trump is also repping up the pressure on Iran economically, saying he's bringing back the naval blockade of all Iranian ports beginning at 4 p.m. tomorrow. Here is President Trump in the Oval Office.
6: We had a deal yesterday, or the day before yesterday. It was all done. And then they broke up that deal immediately because they found out there was something in the deal they didn't like. And they're wired differently, and we're not going to put up with it.
5: As part of the strikes last night, the U.S. Navy unleashing a new gadget, a sea drone, a similar model rescued those Apache pilots last month. This one armed with high explosives, similar to what we've seen Ukraine unleash on Russian forces in the Black Sea.
4: Fox's Lucas Tomlinson in Tel Aviv. A bowl of white roses on the desk of Senator Lindsey Graham, which is draped in a black cloth on the floor of the Senate after the Republican died suddenly over the weekend. Majority Leader John Thune with an emotional tribute.
7: One day, Mr. President, we will laugh together again.
4: Senate Democratic Leader Chuck Schumer said they didn't agree on every issue, but there was at least one they fought for.
8: We both believed that China was manipulating its currency, hurting American exports, hurting American jobs. And together, we hammered away at that issue.
4: South Carolina Governor Henry McMaster has chosen Graham's sister, Darlene Graham Nordone, as the senator's temporary replacement. A special election for a nominee will be held next month. The National Weather Service says much of the U.S. is in for another heat wave this week, with record-breaking nighttime temperatures in parts of the Midwest and Northeast. 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